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1: Delaware, who's next up on BetMGM tonight. Franchise, what's going on, brother? How you doing?
2: Hey, Pat. Thanks for having me on your show. Great show. Pat, I was talking to your producer about our local 105.7, the Fan in Baltimore. I'm a Ravens fan. And I heard my morning show host, Rob Long, say that he predicts 14-3 for the Baltimore Ravens and a Super Bowl berth winning the AFC championship. Now, could you please take a peek at their schedule? Week one at the Ursays, at the Indianapolis Ursays, the crucial week one game. We have choked away our week one game the last 2 years under Harbaugh with big leads.
1: Yeah,
2: that's key to win that first game at the Ursays, the Indianapolis Ursays, 1 o'clock game Sunday. Take a peek at their schedule. If we could run it down, I don't know how much time you have, but 14-3 is very, very optimistic. Would you agree?
1: It is. It's absolutely optimistic, and I'll keep you here so we can do a little back and forth franchise, and I'll go through the schedule as quickly as I can. I just want to let you know, with our friends at BetMGM, the projected win total for the Ravens is 11.5, but to go over that is plus money, plus 130. So again, they're projected by the odds makers to get either 11 or 12 wins. I also don't see it. Now again, I'm kind of skeptical of the Ravens this year. I think 14 wins is absolutely ridiculous. Yes, at the Colts week one, home against the Saints week two. They play the Cowboys in Rio in Brazil in week three. And then the Titans week four. Look, I can absolutely see the Ravens getting off to like a 6-0 start because then they play the Falcons week five on the road on Sunday Night Football and the Brownies week six on the road. It's not out of the realm of possibility to think the Ravens can't start the year 6-0. But then again, yes, new regime, new era, Jesse Minter, John Harbaugh, the king of blowing double-digit leads in the fourth quarter in years past. So you would think, all right, well, they've got to improve upon that ugly stat, but are they an overall better team with Jesse Minter? That's the biggest question marks for me, franchise. It's the new head coach, the young, new first-time head coach calling the defensive plays, and it's also the very young, first-time new offensive play caller, offensive coordinator in Declan Doyle that I really don't believe in all that much. So after that, Bengals at home, Bills on the road, Jaguars at home, Chargers at home. Those are four tough games. At Carolina, at Houston, week 11, week 12, bye week in 13, and then you finish the year against the Bucks, at the Steelers, against the Browns, at the Bengals, and home against the Steelers. Lamar Jackson has to play every single game, and you have to have relatively few injuries for this team to win 14 games. I just think that the defense was a big problem last year, especially the secondary. And I love me some Kyle Hamilton, Notre Dame guy, but he took a step back. I think Malachi Starks could take a step forward this year. I know Nnamdi Matabike is healthy, missed basically all of last season. I still think the defense is maybe like the 10th best unit in the NFL. And I love what I'm seeing from Jacoby Lane so far in the preseason. But look, I mean, I don't think Zay Flowers is a top 10 receiver. I think this could be the year that Derrick Henry takes a step back. So if Lamar goes three-time MVP this year, then maybe they get to those 14 wins. But man, at this point with Baltimore, I've got to see it before I believe it. They have been hyped up as one of the Super Bowl favorites for the last couple of years, and they continuously disappoint. So I can't get to 14 wins on that schedule, not with how much parity is in the NFL.
2: Okay, so thanks for breaking down the schedule. If you win the AFC North at, say, Vegas is at 11, just conservatively say they get to 12, that should win the AFC North, and a seed at 12 wins somewhere around 2 or 3 maybe?
1: Yeah, probably, almost certainly.
2: All right, so that's a home game in the wild card round because they would not get a bye if they're not the one seed. Do you foresee with this new regime, with Declan Doyle being 29 years old, Lamar's a tick older than him, and the fact that Minter could be my mid-

0: Donald, the way I'm seeing it is this. If you win the division, you do the Bill Belichick, win the division, try to get a home game. If you can get the one seed, you get a bye. Any realistic idea that they could be the one seed, get the bye, and go to the Super Bowl with a possibility of a new coaching staff? It's only happened twice. Only happened twice. Lamar is on his walk year. He's betting on himself. This contract is for 2026. That's it. So he's betting on himself. Next year, you're talking about big, big money guaranteed to Lamar. If he bets on himself, wins the Super Bowl, let's beat the Ursays week one. The Ursays at Indianapolis. Let's take them down week one.
1: I love that you keep calling them the Ursays. Franchise, I appreciate the call. Yeah, the late, great Jim Ursay and now Carly Ursay Gordon, along with her two sisters, are the managing partners, if you will, the CEOs. I mean, Carly Ursay Gordon is the one running the show there. So, yes, the Indianapolis Ursays. I think she's great, by the way. And I know a lot of people give her flack for being on the sidelines with the headset. I mean, that's what you want your owner doing, right? You don't want your owner meddling, but you want your owner tapped in. You want your owner to know as much ball as possible. Don't want your owner. I want the football people making the decisions. I don't want an owner that makes the decisions other than helping to hire the GM and hire the head coach. In season, let your GM, let your head coach do their jobs. And it seems like, you know, to this point, I love the way that she has taken over owning that team. Look, here's the thing with Lamar. I feel like he has to prove, and who am I, right, Pat Boyle? But I feel like Lamar has to prove me wrong this year. Because I see a guy that has two MVPs. I see a guy that has been to one AFC title game. But I see a lot of underperformances in playoff games. Getting outplayed by Josh Allen both times that he's played him in the playoffs. Two turnovers in both of those games. Two turnovers at home against a wasn't even that great of a Chiefs team a couple of years ago at home in the AFC title game. And I know you want to blame... You know, you want to blame the old offense coordinator. Was it Roman, right? Greg Roman at the time for that disastrous play calling in that AFC title game. They had Lamar dropping back and passing 70% of the plays when that wasn't how the offense conducted themselves all season long. Still, Lamar didn't play well. And he normally doesn't play well when it's against Josh Allen or Patrick Mahomes. Lamar and the Ravens, they can beat up on the Texans. They can beat up on the Steelers. I mean, hell, they squandered a massive opportunity to beat the Titans a couple of years ago. Who knows what they could have done that year when Vrabel came into town and beat them. Lamar is a guy that has all the talent in the world, can win a third MVP this year, but, I mean, he has played, I wouldn't say some of his worst, but he has often not brought his best to the table in the postseason. And there was that one year as well where he wasn't healthy in the postseason. They had to go to Snoop Huntley for a playoff game. This is a big year for Lamar. This isn't his walk year, technically. He is under contract through 2027, but there is an out in the contract after this year. And on all likelihood, if he balls out, yes, he's going to get himself a fat 300, maybe, depending on the years, although he is no almost 30. So probably a five-year, 320 million dollar contract at the end of the season. He'll get over $60 million a year. And yeah, betting on himself, if he does ball out this season, he's going to get it. He's going to get it from the Ravens. And they're going to pay him to be their quarterback until his mid-30s. And that's possible That's possible with what he can do in the regular season. But I need to see it in the playoffs. Once and for all. 0-3 combined against Josh Allen and Mahomes. Now you might say, well, Pat, this is a brand new AFC. This thing's wide open. Because it was last year, and maybe you don't think that the Chiefs bounce back this year. Maybe you think Denver is still the class, and they've got an amazing defense, and they looked like they might have been going to the Super Bowl last year if Bo Nix didn't fracture his ankle. I don't have Bo Nix in the top 10 of quarterbacks. And I mean, look, if you've watched football long enough, you know that the best quarterback doesn't always get to the Super Bowl. But I think a lot of the reasons why the Ravens have fallen short in the last few years in the postseason is because Lamar did not play his best game and had multiple turnovers in those games. I wouldn't be shocked. Here's where I might sound like a Ravens hater. I wouldn't be shocked if they missed the playoffs again. Because of the new play callers, including the head coach, Jesse Minter. I mean, look, he's been a defensive whiz everywhere he's gone. With Jim Harbaugh in Los Angeles, with Jim Harbaugh in Michigan. But if every great coordinator became a great head coach, we wouldn't have head coaches get fired every single year. We wouldn't. I'm not saying Jesse Minter won't be a great head coach. There's a lot of pressure that he's walking into. And I really don't believe in the first-time play caller in Declan Doyle at 29 years old. And I don't want to be a reverse ageist. I love what youth movement when guys that are young that have great minds get a great opportunity and get their chances. I think the Ravens' ceiling is high. I also think their floor is a lot lower than a lot of people think. Sooner or later, Derrick Henry is going to take a step back. You lost Tyler Linderbaum, the anchor of that offensive line. You know, you look at these tackles. Ronnie Stanley ain't getting any younger. And I know he's barely missed a game the last couple of years here. You look at the other, I mean, thank God they got rid of Daniel Falele. He was one of the worst offensive linemen in football. Rosengarten, big Roger Rosengarten on the other side is your other tackle. He seems like he's a great pick, a great right tackle to protect in that run game. And I love that they drafted Ione from Penn State to shore up the offensive line at 14th overall. That could change the complexion of this offensive line. Maybe they're awesome because maybe he's a Pro Bowler. Maybe he's an All-Pro in his rookie season. Maybe he's that damn good. But I think there's a pretty decent chance Derrick Henry has his first down year in the last, what, three, four seasons since he was with the Titans? Jacoby Lane, I think, is the X factor for Baltimore. I think he is the key that unlocks everything. If I'm wrong about the Ravens, if they do win 12, 13, hell, maybe the morning show host on 105.7 in Baltimore is correct. Maybe they win 14. I think a lot of that would be because Jacoby Lane wins Offensive Rookie of the Year and has over 1,200 receiving yards. Maybe it's because Mark Andrews turns back the clock and makes it look like it's 2021 all over again. I just don't love the weapons that are on the Ravens, and Lamar could just end up carrying them all. He could. But to me, I think it's more 10-7. Wouldn't be surprised they go 9-8 and miss out on the playoffs. 310-840-4910. That's the number to call. That's the number to text. 310-840-4910. We will get more of your phone calls in just a bit, but I do want to get to hot or cold here and get the first item on the docket cooking. So let's get producer Brandon Combs in the mix, and let's do some hot or cold. Combs, what's going on, brother? How you doing?
2: What's going on, Pat? I hear you talking over here about the Baltimore Ravens, and gotta say, completely disagree with you. Completely disagree with you. So let's start here. Hot or cold? 12-5 is the Ravens' floor.
1: I'm gonna go with cold for all the reasons I just said, and I will let you go ahead and then tell me why you think I'm wrong.
2: I mean, I have no reason to think that they would be less than that, because when you look at their schedule is not very tough. I mean, they might be 6-0 before they get to that run where they go Bengals, Bills, Jaguars, Chargers. They could very possibly be 6-0 against the Colts, Saints, Cowboys, Titans, Falcons, Browns. Could be 6-0, might be 5-1. Then you figure they split versus the Bengals. I always do this when I'm picking, you know, especially in tough divisions, it's always a split between the good teams, right? So it's always a split between the Bengals and Ravens, home and home. It's always a split between, you know, the Bengals and Steelers or Browns and Steelers.
1: It's usually a split between the Ravens and the Browns, no matter how bad the Browns are, so keep that in mind.
2: Yeah, that too. So I look at that and I'm like, all right, so there's a couple of losses there in the division, probably two, maybe three losses. They they should sweep the Browns, but you know, like you said, the Browns always seem to play them well. And then probably a loss at Buffalo, because that's a tough game and it's at Buffalo. If it was in Baltimore, I would probably give them that game. But other than that, I mean, Jaguars, Chargers, the one in Houston, that's going to be a tough game as well. That's probably their fourth loss. I don't see more than that with this Ravens team. I really like Lamar Jackson. I do think that this is a season where he could win his third MVP because of the schedule, because of the numbers that I foresee that he can put up as long as he stays healthy. I can see that. And I don't, every time you think that there's going to be some regression from Derrick Henry, he just comes out and proves you wrong. The dude is just a freaking machine. He's just a machine. He's not like everybody else. He's not like every other running back. The dude just constantly puts up the numbers, constantly. He never looks like he ages out there. I like Derrick Henry a lot. I like what this Baltimore offense has. And I think that their defense is better than a lot of people are giving it credit for, especially in the secondary. I do think that Baltimore is a team that at the minimum will be 12-5, but I can see them being 13-4 or 14-3.
1: And you love Tyler Linderbaum more than I feel like anybody. You're not worried about his departure and what that could do to this offensive line. And like I said, maybe Ione from Penn State, the right guard, maybe he does immediately step into this offensive line and he's a mainstay. Maybe he's, you know, borderline all pro. What if he's not? What if he's actually a turnstile? I mean, right?
2: Yeah, I mean,
1: the NFL draft, yeah. There's a lot of picks that are busts in the first round. Just because they're linemen doesn't make it any more of a sure pick.
2: Yeah, I understand. But, I mean, they also got the Poaches, who's going to be their starting center, the kid from LSU. Center. Yeah, I think their line's going to be just fine. Look, he's not Tyler Linderbaum, and Tyler Linderbaum's almost irreplaceable as far as talent level goes when it comes to centers. But I still think that this offensive line is going to be good enough, and especially when you've got a mobile quarterback in Lamar, when you've got a beast in Derrick Henry running through that line, I just think it changes things for you. And I think that sometimes stuff like that makes the offensive line look better than what it actually is. So I think that their offensive line is actually one of those that's just all it has to do is be good enough, right? With those weapons behind them, all you got to do is be good enough. And I think that that's where you're at. I think Lamar is a guy who can run for, 600, 700 yards this season. I can see him putting up MVP type passing numbers. I can see him throwing for 30 touchdowns. I can see him throwing for 5,000 yards. I can see all of that stuff with Lamar Jackson. So I like this team, and I love the schedule that they have, because to me, I look at all of the NFL schedules, and out of all of them, I think that the Ravens probably have the easiest schedule in the league.
1: And that is why our friends at BetMGM have their win total at 11.5, which is tied for the highest total in the league, right? What is the Rams? The Rams get to 12? No, the Rams is 11.5.
2: At 11.5, yeah.
1: Let me double check.
2: 11.5 is a lot.
1: Yeah, I don't know. I don't remember last. Maybe the Chiefs, like a couple years ago, you had a 12.5. So, yeah, it is the Ravens and the Rams, both at 11.5, and then it's Bills, Lions, Chiefs, Eagles, and Niners, all at 10.5. Mm-hmm. So there you go. All right. Well, you're not worried at all about first-time head coach, first-time 29-year-old play caller either. You just think they're going to just groove, fit right into place, no issues, no speed bumps. That easy schedule in the beginning of the year is going to allow them to iron out some of the kinks.
2: Yeah, I think Baltimore is the real deal. This might be the time we finally get to see Lamar in a Super Bowl.
1: I hope so. Either him or Josh Allen, please. One of those guys.
2: Yeah.
1: Either or. Give me a Josh Allen, Lamar Jackson AFC title game. But I would think that's not going to happen. 310-840-4910. We will hit on more hot or cold when we come back. And I've also got another thing to add on to Lamar Jackson this season. Will he get back to his old ways? Why that could be the key to unlocking another MVP season. Plus, we got some college football calls, so hang tight. We'll get to them as well. 310-840-4910. I'm Pat Boyle. That's producer Brandon Combs. 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
5: Hey, y'all. 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

840-4910. You can call, you can text 310-840-4910. You can also hit me up on Twitter at PatBoyle44. All right, before we get back to some hot or cold, because Combs and I didn't even get a chance to get into any of the items that were on the docket. We had a caller franchise in Delaware that wanted to ask about the Ravens, and then Combs and I ended up debating that. So we've got plenty of hot or cold to get to, but just really quick, one other thing to get in on about the Ravens and Lamar Jackson this year is I think it's probably the elephant in the room when it comes to Lamar Jackson. How much is he going to run this year? Because that's obviously going to play a factor into not only how good they'll be in the regular season, but how dangerous they could be in the postseason. And now maybe if Lamar Jackson could win a third MVP. Let's not forget the hamstring injury in the beginning of the season last year, which saw him have to exit the game against the Chiefs in week 4, and in which they got blown out. Lamar then missed week 5, week 6, the bye week, week 7, missed week 8 against the Bears, came back and was then reportedly dealing with ankle and toe injuries. He basically missed a day or two of practice every single week, and then with a back injury, missed week 17 against the Green Bay Packers. And that was a game in which the Ravens ended up stomping Green Bay out anyway, because Derrick Henry went beast mode, and the Packers, with an injured Jordan Love, they were playing Malik Willis. And then Lamar came back healthy for week 18 in Pittsburgh after the Steelers got knocked off the week before that by, was it the Browns, right? And they lose. And that was their season. Tyler Loop, everybody wanted to blame him. But Lamar, 11 of 18, 238 yards, did throw 3 touchdowns, but threw a pick in that game. And you left it up to your kicker. Kickers can win you a lot of ball games. They lost the Ravens the ball game last year. But in the process, we saw Lamar, even when he came back from that hamstring injury, he didn't look like vintage Lamar. And I don't think it has anything to do with his age. He's 29. He'll be 30 in January, right as we get ready for the playoffs. Again, his play caller, his offense coordinator, Declan Doyle, is younger than him. But Lamar, who had never had less than 112 rushing attempts before last season and averaged over 140 rushing attempts for his career, had just 67. And Lamar, after never having fewer than 700 rushing yards in a season, had 349 last year. And it became pretty blatantly obvious that he just was not going to risk injury, or he just was not looking to run. Lamar Jackson only topped 40 rushing yards once when he came back from injury in week 9.

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1: That is what I am all about, and I've always been about that too. And so then Lamar was asked if he think he'll run the ball more like he did in his previous seasons. He said, quote, whatever it takes to win, end quote. Now, I saw Kyle Hamilton. I saw a quote from Kyle Hamilton who said he thinks Lamar Jackson got faster. Time will tell. Time will tell with Declan Doyle's new offensive system. Declan Doyle, a guy that has been on offensive staffs for some quarterbacks that can run the football in the past. With New Orleans. I'm blanking on his name. My God, they just basically a couple of weeks ago said that he's not coming back. Why do I want to say Peyton Hillis? Taysom Hill. So Declan Doyle has been in offenses that have had design runs for their quarterbacks. And he was asked about that, and he goes, you know, it's going to vary depending on who we play week to week, which is a nice, great coach speak answer to basically say, I ain't telling you, Jack. The time will tell. And I feel like as we get older and maybe these opportunities for Lamar Jackson to get to a Super Bowl become more precious by the year, is it something that just naturally as he gets older that he'll run less? And again, he's only 29. He's not 30 yet. Kyle Hamilton said he looks faster. With all the injuries that he has suffered throughout his career, not a ton, but enough to the point where it's become part of his resume, especially last year. Does Lamar take extra caution? Are there certain games where he won't run the ball 11, 12 times for 70 yards because, God forbid, he takes one hit that he doesn't need to? And trying to go balls out to try to win a game in week four maybe isn't as important as making sure you're healthy for the entire season. I don't know. I think that's the elephant in the room, though. For Baltimore, how much is Lamar going to run this year? Will he get back to his old ways? I'm very interested to see. 310-840-4910. All right, let's get back to a little hot or cold here. Let's get producer Brandon Combs back in the mix. Combs, what's up, man?
2: What's going on, Pat? Look, we had a texter who texted in on this, so let's start with this one with hot or cold. Josh Jacobs should be suspended for a minimum of 6 games. Hot or cold?
1: Yeah, I mean, you know, again, we touched on this before, and Brad did mention it correctly. Formal charges still have not been officially filed by the Brown County District Attorney's Office, but he was arrested and faces 1 felony count and 4 misdemeanors. Strangulation and suffocation, battery, criminal damage to property, disorderly conduct, and intimidation of a victim. And the reports of what happened that night with his significant other, they sound brutal. I'm all for the truth. I'm all for innocent until proven guilty. If Josh Jacobs is found guilty of really any of those things, which proves that he did lay a hand on his woman, which you should absolutely never do, especially somebody that is an NFL football player. I mean, just cowardly, disgusting. Pathetic. If it's true, minimum 6 games, Combs. I mean, I'm all for suspending guys for the entire year. I'm all for turning this into Ray Rice and making sure he never steps on an NFL field again. That's, I think, the kind of zero tolerance policy we need to start getting towards in the NFL. So I guess hot. Yeah, minimum 6 games. But depending on what was true and what he could be found guilty of, maybe the NFL needs to actually put their foot down for once.
2: Yeah. I mean, you know exactly where I stand on this, and I've stood on this hill countless amount of times with the fact that there's more accountability in the NFL for guys who smoke weed than there is for guys who hit women and children. And it drives me absolutely insane. And the reason why I say a minimum 6 games is because no charges have been filed just yet. And we know that a lot of times in these cases, charges either get dropped or they don't get filed because money becomes involved.

0: That's why for me, regardless, it should be a minimum 6-game suspension. Because if you're anybody, and I don't care that it's not just about this is Josh Jacobs and the fact that he's a Packer and I'm a Bears fan, that has nothing to do with this. What it has to do with it around this league is that we all too many times these guys get away with this stuff. And then they come back and they play games and they get to do what they, what they're paid to do. And we know what they've done off the field. And then what's going to happen is that next offseason, because nothing happened to him, it's going to happen again. We've seen this too many times. We've seen it with it, not just Ray Rice. We've seen it with Kareem Hunt. We've seen it with other players around the league. We've seen it. We all have heard the Tyreek Hill stuff. We've all heard all of the Stephon Diggs. We've heard about all of these different players that have done all of these different things. And I understand that sometimes, these accusations can be false. And I get that. And there should be repercussions for that, too, for anybody who files a false claim. But what you're seeing here with Josh Jacobs and the accusations, I mean, we've talked about this before. Sometimes, there's that old adage, right? You can't make this bleep up. Well, yep. There's a lot here. And there's a lot here for it to be made up. There's something there. There's a reason why he was arrested for it. They don't just arrest you just because somebody says something. There has to be proof to arrest you.
1: Yep.
0: And the fact that you got arrested for it should result in a 6-game suspension at a minimum. At a minimum.
1: Yeah, again, I'd like to see how I want formal charges filed. If it was enough to arrest him, I don't know why this things like this take so long to play out. That's why I'm not a lawyer. I think the legal system at times is baffling here in this country. But I guess we'll leave it at that. I think formal charges need to be filed, and I think at times, I don't know. I don't want to speak out of turn. Maybe, an arrest doesn't necessarily prove that 100% of what you're being charged with is true. And I don't want to sound like I'm defending Josh Jacobs in the slightest, but I just, I want the, there should be no reason it's been 3 months why there haven't been any formal charges filed. Like what is the holdup? That's what I would like to know. But, the NFL, we know that they normally take their time with this thing. And I just hope for the sake of due process and justice that we get this moving along at some point. Right?
0: Yeah.
1: And yeah. Again, not that I care a lick about Josh Jacobs' well-being if he is guilty on these counts, even one of them. If he did what he has been charged with doing or arrested with doing, then I don't think he should see a football field at all this year. But for the Packers, I think you would kind of hope to get some answers, because if he is going to be suspended 6 games, you'd probably rather have that between weeks 3 and 8 versus weeks 12 to 18. So. Yeah. I would like to this for to get sped up a little bit.
0: Yeah, I mean, look, if he's guilty, he should never wear pads again. Plain and simple. I mean,
1: I don't disagree at all.
0: And how, if you're a teammate of his, how do you perceive this guy in the locker room? How do you look at this guy when he's around your daughter? How do you perceive this guy when he's around your wife and your family? How do you stand for this in NFL locker rooms? I just don't get it. I don't understand. Drives me
1: nuts. That would be a great sociology test to see how that plays out in NFL locker rooms when something like this does happen. By the way, we do have a texter, Steven from Buffalo, Texan. If this turns out to be true about Jacobs, just like Ray Rice, he should be out of the league. I agree. But unfortunately, history would tell us that that is not often the case. We also have another. I think this is also Steven in Buffalo texting in. Pat Boyle looking ripped on his Insta story, lifting the weights today. Keep it up, King. Thanks, Steven. Appreciate it, man.
0: What did you post on your Insta story? And look, I love Monty to death. But Monty, this text has been up there for like 10 minutes now. And you were quick to get the photo of Caleb Williams yesterday. I don't know why this isn't in a side by side with us right now. What did you post? That a text?
1: Well, I don't know. Texting in. First of all, Monty, do you have, does Monty have Instagram? Do you follow me on Instagram, Monty? That would be a whole thing for him to then have to pull that. I mean, it already disappears after 24 hours. I can send Monty the video and he can put it on the show if he wants. We can come back from break with that. I will just tell you, it was me deadlifting.
0: You go to the gym and you post videos of yourself? Are you a 21-year-old girl? Like, what is going on? That you go to the gym and you take photos and videos of yourself lifting?
1: What about the Chicago Bears posting a video? What about the Chicago Bears posting a video of Ben Johnson benching? And you love that. Oh, look at Ben Johnson. He's so jacked. That's my head coach. I love it.
0: No, I could care less about Ben Johnson lifting. I said he looked jacked when he took his shirt off in the locker room and was hyping everybody up. Yeah, because I want to run through a wall for the guy. But you're not a head coach of the Chicago Bears, Pat.
1: But you think they probably asked him, hey, coach, we got you that. Hey, coach, you want us to record you bench pressing and we're going to post it on our social channels? Ben Johnson, if he said no, they wouldn't have done it. He obviously wanted that. Is he a 21-year-old girl?
0: If you need photos and videos of yourself benching, I mean, yeah, that's what I assume.
1: I mean, what's social media for, right? I mean, sometimes you got to post, you got to show people some progress. You got to show them what's going on. That's what social media is for. We show people what's happening in our lives. Sorry, Combs, that I like to go to the gym and I've been on, and I lost like 30 pounds over the last year. And, you know, for a lot of dudes that don't lift their legs and they got the chicken legs, I think it's very important. And I deadlifted the most I had deadlifted since college. So I was proud of myself. Sue me for it.
0: Some of us need attention. I get it.
1: Well, you're asking to see it, so you clearly want to see it. So I'll give you the attention.
0: I'm curious as to what the post was at the texter, because I have no clue. And I follow you on Instagram, but I don't like look for stories or anything like that. I was curious.
1: How much do you think it was? How much weight do you think it was? How much do you think I was deadlifting?
0: I mean, I'm going to say probably less than your ERA, so somewhere in the fours.
1: Such a jackass.
0: I'm going to say 300. You're deadlifting 300.
1: 310-840-4910. Maybe we take a look at it. When we come back, I'll send it to Monty and I'll leave it up to him if he wants to post it and put it on a side by side. 310-840-4910. We'll be right back. More of your phone calls, more of your texts. 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

0: 10. If you're watching live on YouTube, Twitter, or Twitch, you'll see yours truly yesterday in the gym getting after it. That's three plates
1: struggling.
0: And 25 on each side. Yeah, it's 365 struggling. Pounds, and it was also my last set after I had warmed up with 135. Then I did 225, yeah. Then I did 275 for 8. Then I did three plates, which is 315 for 6. And I said, let me throw another 50 pounds on and see how many I can get. And yes, that last rep was a bit of a struggle. I had to really brace hard so I, you know, you don't screw up your back. 365 for 4 reps on the last set. Maybe a younger Combs in the military could lift that much weight, but no, there's no shot. You're sniffing that.
1: Lift that much weight getting out of bed because I'm fat.
0: What are yourself? Were you super into lifting when you were in the military, Combs, or not really?
1: Yeah, we used to work out daily. So it wasn't so much lifting, but a lot of calisthenics, a lot of running, a lot of push-ups, pull-ups, that type of stuff. I was never much of a lifter, just more just staying in shape. And, you know, now I still stay in shape. My shape just happens to be round.
0: Man, you've got those jokes right in your back pocket, ready to go.
1: I mean, you know, it's just kind of how I do it.
0: Well, shout out to Monty for getting that thing nice and cooked and ready to go. I think that's great. And shout out, by the way, that wasn't Stephen in Buffalo. We had two Buffalo numbers text last segment. So, Stephen from Buffalo was the one that texted about Josh Jacobs, and then we did have a separate 716 number. That is a Buffalo area code without a name or anything, but that was the one that said, looking ripped on my Insta story. So whoever you are, we appreciate you. Thanks for following. Thanks for checking out the stuff. And thanks for, go ahead.
1: I've always wondered this, Pat. When you're at the gym and you're lifting, right, and you're doing this because you like to stay in shape. You like to, you know, lift and do all that stuff. And you're always at the gym. I give you crap because every time you get on our pre-show meeting, you're coming out of the gym sweating like a hog. What goes into the thought process? Like, what prompts you to be like, you know what, I'm about to lift? Let me go set up my iPhone 5 feet away so people can watch this. People are going to want to see me lift. What goes it like? What is the thought process there? Like, what triggers that thought?
0: It's more so just for my own collection. Like, I was going in that last set, and that was I deadlift like maybe once every 2 weeks. I will try to squat. Like one day, you know, week one, I'll try to squat the one day that I do legs. Week two, I'll deadlift, then I'll squat, then I'll deadlift. So, I mean, look, you know, I vacationed this summer. I went to Spain, so I'd kind of gotten a little bit out of the leg routine. So I'd only been deadlifting, I don't know what, it was probably like the fifth time this summer. So I was like, all right, let me push it up here. Let me see what I can get up to. Once I hit the three plates, which is 315 for like, it was like 6 or 7 reps. I was like, all right, let me throw on another 50 pounds. And I was like, this is actually the most I've deadlifted since I was like in college. So I was like, let me get it on video. Let me see how I look. Let me see how my form looks. Let me see how I look. And then I thought it looked good. So I was like, I'll post it on Instagram. Post it on a story.
1: Did you send it to Corinne first?
0: No, I just put it on my story. And then I told her about it. So then I told her to go watch my story.
1: Yo. Gotcha.
0: Look, man, there's people a lot worse than me. There are these influencers, yeah. Right? They have like the tripods, they have like the stands, and there's a whole culture behind that. I'm not that much of a hardo. I don't record myself. Very rare.
1: For those that are following Pat on Instagram, go follow him on Instagram. You can watch him lift. You can watch him fall on his ass when he's making videos in the park in the wintertime. And maybe even pretty soon, you could see some cleavage.
0: Go. Hey, that's take nice. It easy, maybe. 310-840-4910. Thanks, Combs. Coming up next, the Vikings should stop wasting J.J. McCarthy's time. I'm Pat Boyle. I'll explain what I mean when I come back. When we come back, this is BetMGM Tonight on Westwood One Sports.
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4: 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NFL on Netflix. Netflix's groundbreaking NFL coverage gets even better this season. Don't miss the league's first ever regular season game in Australia, September 10th, between divisional rivals the Los Angeles Rams and the San Francisco 49ers. 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Keep Netflix on your game day schedule for the first ever Thanksgiving Eve matchup, two Christmas Day games, and the Week 18 regular season finale. NFL on Netflix. 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
10: 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We've gotten into a lot so far tonight. The top of the show was the breaking news. The NFL is ending the Pro Bowl games. And so I think this is a big win for the NFL. Like, finally, good riddance, thank God. Because nobody watches it anymore. It's flag football, grab ass. I mean, it was a complete waste of time. And on top of it, because so many guys pass up on the opportunity because their teams are in the playoffs or they just straight up don't want to go, and I don't blame them. I mean, we had Shedeur Sanders get named a Pro Bowler last year just because he had to have somebody at the event. Shedeur, no offense to Shedeur. I'm rooting for Shedeur this year. I hope that when inevitably Deshaun Watson bombs and fails and gags as the Cleveland Browns starting quarterback, that Shedeur picks up the pieces and plays well. He had no business being a Pro Bowler last year. No, I mean, not a chance. Not a chance. So now that the NFL is just going to move towards honoring NFL players, honoring the Pro Bowlers, and that's how they're going to dedicate their time to the quote-unquote Pro Bowl, I think it's a win. You know, Jonathan Jones reported from The Athletic that players, basically a lot of players had said that, you know, being a Pro Bowler doesn't mean what it once did. And I mean, they're 100% right. So now it will mean something again to be a Pro Bowler, because you don't have to worry about, well, why is Shedeur Sanders a Pro Bowler? And I only use Shedeur because he's the most notable of the, there was a couple other examples, but that was the most notable. 310-840-4910. We broke down the SEC. I'm picking Sark and Arch and the Longhorns. Hook 'em. I think Texas wins the SEC this year. And I do think they beat Georgia. I think the Bulldogs get to a sixth straight SEC title game, but I think Texas stops them in their quest for a three-peat. And as a Notre Dame fan, obviously, I think the Irish can win the national championship this year. Their defense is loaded. Their offensive line is loaded. CJ Carr coming off of a fantastic freshman season. I think he's going to win the Heisman. But if Notre Dame fails, I think it'll be Arch Manning in Texas that wins the national title this year. We got college football in less than 3 days, baby. Week zero. And we got a full enchilada of games coming up in 10 days from now. 310-840-4910. We'll get you an update on Let's Go Streaking in a little bit. We'll get you a bunch of baseball scores in a little bit. But I want to kick off the final hour with what's going on in Minnesota. And I know that the big news of the offseason and the big news of the summer has already been decided. Kyler Murray is the starting quarterback, which was a pretty rough day. And it's been a rough, I mean, what, 2 years of an NFL career so far for J.J. McCarthy? It might get worse. And I think it'll ultimately be good for him, but I think it could get worse. I think the Minnesota Vikings could cut J.J. McCarthy. And honestly, I think they should just stop wasting his time and everybody's time, and they should just cut him. In 5 days from now, when it's roster cut down day, J.J. McCarthy, who was drafted not even 3 years ago, J.J. McCarthy drafted 10th overall in 2024 on the cusp of his third season, I think is about to be cut. I think he should be cut. And I think it would be good for both him and for everybody involved with the Vikings. 310-840-4910. That is quite the fall from grace. I mean, it's not number one overall pick, so it's tough to throw him in the same boat as Jamarcus Russell. But in terms of, look, his rookie season, unfortunately, never got off the ground because of the torn meniscus. And honestly, it was probably the best thing for the Vikings? I mean, I know they win a Super Bowl, but Sam Darnold steps in, wins you 14, 15 games, has an unbelievable season, but then you do lose in the first round of the playoffs, and then Darnold, and then you failed. You decided to go with J.J. McCarthy, and you let Sam Darnold walk, and he wins the Super Bowl. So actually, I don't know. Was that a good thing? Was it not a good thing? Because you end up in the same exact place as you were 2 years ago if you're the Minnesota Vikings anyway, and that is without Sam Darnold and without J.J. McCarthy and still no playoff wins in how many years? 310-840-4910. But it could get worse. It could be a cut for J.J. McCarthy because, according to Kevin Seifert of ESPN, you had a second-team practice today, basically. It was like a quick 80-minute practice, or yesterday, for the Minnesota Vikings. And J.J. McCarthy and Carson Wentz split the second-team reps. Like, J.J. McCarthy has not even been, he's not even promised that he's the backup quarterback. And if J.J. McCarthy, who was the 10th overall pick just 2 years ago, is not even officially good enough now to be your backup, he's going to be your third string quarterback. What are you doing keeping him? What are you doing keeping him? They have zero belief in him. Zero belief whatsoever. And he's given you no reason to give him belief. And all the videos that I keep seeing at a training camp and joint practices and just Vikings team practices, I mean, he looks god awful. The decision, his brain looks broken when he is in the pocket and he like doesn't know what to do. Like it's shocking to see how a kid could have that much success at the college level. He had 10th overall draft pick and he looks like he has no idea what to do. Now I'm saying I would have any idea what to do, but this is a player that should know what to do and looks like they don't. And missing wide open players in practice. And he's been really bad in the two preseason games as well. Took a lot of hits against the Ravens in this past weekend. It doesn't look good. And he missed practice today. Kevin O'Connell said that they gave him a day off because of his ankle injury that's been lingering since they played the Ravens over the weekend. And they're hopeful that he can start their preseason finale on Friday. I mean, look, you're splitting second team reps with Carson Wentz now. And here's the thing. Carson Wentz was a pretty good backup for them last year. Carson Wentz filled in and did an admirable job, and then to the point where the Vikings basically rode him into the ground. He's playing with like a torn shoulder socket, and they kept making him play. To the point, I remember watching that game against the Chargers. He's getting teed off on, and Carson Wentz is like in agony because of how much pain he's in with his shoulder. And they're just like making him wear it. And that was the game that J.J. McCarthy was apparently close to being able to come back from his ankle injury, but wasn't ready enough. And then there was like a play on the sideline and J.J. McCarthy hops over a guy that gets tackled near the sideline. And they didn't have any trust in Max Brosmer. And then they have thrown Max Brosmer out there anyway. And then J.J. McCarthy played the rest of the season. They went 5 games in a row. He looked okay. Looked a little bit better than how bad he was in the beginning of the year. But, and now they bring in Kyler Murray. He's the starter. And at this point, I'd probably rather have Carson Wentz as my backup. If things go wrong with Kyler Murray this year, or if he gets hurt, I mean, if things go wrong and he plays poorly, I mean, chances are you're not doing anything anyway. If Kyler Murray is so bad to the point where you're going to bench him in the first, what, 5-6 games of the year, you're probably 2-4. And at that point, you could probably kiss the playoffs goodbye anyway. But if Kyler Murray gets hurt in like week 2, week 3, who are you going to? You going to J.J. McCarthy? You going to Carson Wentz, who in 5 games last year threw for 1,216 yards, 6 touchdowns, 5 interceptions. With a lot of those turnovers came in like the last 2 games, again, when he's playing through a torn shoulder socket. I'm going to Carson Wentz as my backup, and I think the Vikings know that. And I think the Vikings are putting together their contingency plan right now, and they're saying, well, it can't be J.J. It can't be. It's got to be Carson Wentz. If things do go wrong with Kyle, you have to have a backup plan. You have to. I think Carson Wentz is going to be their backup quarterback. And I think J.J. McCarthy is going to be cut. Now, the Vikings would try to trade him. But They owe him over $1 million this year, and all of his 2027 compensation is nearly $4 million left on his rookie contract. Those are fully guaranteed. Which team's taking that? Unless you're able to negotiate a trade with a team where you're going to pay the majority of his contract, and what are you getting back? You're getting back a seventh rounder? You ain't getting anything but a seventh rounder. You ain't getting anything but a seventh rounder, and are you even getting that? Are you even getting that? At this point, you might just be forced to cut him. Because if nobody's going to trade him, and if in a trade, if you're going to have to pay 80% of his salary anyway, and you're getting, again, like I said, you get a, maybe you get a seventh round draft pick back, you might as well just cut him. Save everybody the time. Save everybody the attempts of a trade on August 30th or August 31st. Nobody wants him. Nobody wants him in a trade. Just cut him. Just waive him. And maybe in a couple of years, J.J. McCarthy can become Sam Darnold. Although, again, I'm trying to think of the last quarterback that was this bad this quickly. Josh Rosen and Jamarcus Russell. And what happened to Josh Rosen after his time after his time came to an end with Arizona? He went to Miami, started three games, was terrible again. Found his way onto the Falcons squad in 2021, appeared in four games, he threw 11 passes, and that was it. Josh Rosen was essentially out of the league in 2 years. The Vikings have no place for J.J. McCarthy. I don't think they believe in him whatsoever. And he hasn't really done anything to make you believe in him. I feel a little bit of sympathy for him. I feel bad for him. It's sad. Because how do you get your confidence back after something like this happens? It's tough. But you know where he might have a shot to get some confidence back and maybe resurrect his career some point down the line if an injury happens? I've seen some people talking. I've seen some articles, landing spots for J.J. Where could J.J. McCarthy go? Oh, maybe Miami. Maybe the Dolphins. If Malik Willis gets hurt or it doesn't work. Maybe they just say, screw it. Let's try J.J. McCarthy. Maybe it's the Colts, because if Daniel Jones doesn't look like he did before his torn Achilles. Maybe he looks like a guy that is freshly off a torn Achilles that also had a lot of struggling seasons with the Giants. Well, they have Anthony Richardson and Riley Leonard. Why not throw J.J. McCarthy in the mix? No. There's only one potential landing spot for J.J. McCarthy if the Vikings cut him, which I think they should, and I think they will. And I think you know it, and I know it. Where J.J. McCarthy, which roster he would end up on? It would be with his old head coach. It would be with Jim Harbaugh and the L.A. Chargers. And he would be either the backup or the third string for Justin Herbert. Because right now, the Chargers have Trey Lance backing up Herbert. And their third stringer is DJ Uiagalelei, formerly of Clemson and then Florida State, a guy that looked like he could have been the number one overall draft pick in the NFL draft just a couple of years ago and has since also just about hit rock bottom. You think Jim Harbaugh would rather have DJ Uiagalelei, who also hasn't really looked good in preseason? Or do you think he'd rather have his old pal, J.J. McCarthy? I can tell you what the obvious answer is. He'd rather have J.J. McCarthy. And for those wondering, how bad has DJ Uiagalelei been that they would cut him to sign another quarterback to be their third stringer? Well, he went 6 of 9 for 120 yards and a touchdown in the preseason opener against the Houston Texans. So I guess just off those merits, that's pretty impressive. And against the 49ers, 7 of 15, 80 yards and a touchdown. But, I mean, I've watched some compilations of DJ Uiagalelei throws, and he don't have it. And the point is, I mean, he's got no prayer of seeing the field this year unless disaster strikes in L.A. And he's 25 years old. Whereas J.J. McCarthy, on the other hand, is 24, 23. Doesn't turn 24 until January. 2 years younger than a guy that just entered the NFL this year. That's 2 years of factory reset for Mike McDaniel. Whatever time he would have to be able to work on J.J. McCarthy, because let's be honest, they're not going to spend a ton of resources, but he would be able to be in that room, in those film rooms, in those sessions, in those practices. Playing against the Chargers ones in practice leading up to games each week. And he'd have Jim Harbaugh there. Because who's better at building up somebody's confidence than Jim Harbaugh? I mean, look, in just the last 2 years, he's called Justin Herbert a Hall of Famer, and it's his job to get him there. He's going to be a Super Bowl champion. Justin Herbert's the greatest quarterback since sliced bread. He's the greatest quarterback of all time. I don't think he's ever said that, but he said Justin Herbert's a Hall of Famer. I don't know about you. Justin Herbert, maybe the first 2 years, if you just copy and pasted those over 10 more seasons, but the last few years, Justin Herbert's been far off from a Hall of Famer, especially in the playoffs. But here's Jim Harbaugh building him up every single year, every single week, pounding it, slapping his chest, slapping his shoulder pads, making Justin Herbert feel all nice and good and warm inside. He did that with J.J. McCarthy for, what, 3 seasons, 4 seasons? Won a national championship. That's my prediction. J.J. McCarthy gets cut by the Vikings in 5 days from now on cutdown day, and Jim Harbaugh and the Chargers scoop him up. They cut D.J. Uiagalelei, and J.J. McCarthy becomes their third-string quarterback. And maybe he supplants Trey Lance in a short time to be the backup, because what the hell has Trey Lance done in his 4 seasons in the NFL? Nothing. The Niners experiment failed. He went to Dallas for a year. Then he's been with the Chargers now for 2 seasons. I mean, that's nightmare fuel if Justin Herbert gets hurt, if we're being honest here. Trey Lance at the controls? Ooh. Now, honestly, at this point, would you take Trey Lance over J.J. McCarthy? Probably, but again, give Mike McDaniel a chance to work with him. Give Jim Harbaugh a chance to get that confidence back up, and maybe we could have the next Sam Darnold. Maybe we could have the next Geno Smith. The quarterbacks who have, maybe the next Daniel Jones, the quarterbacks that seemingly it felt like they were done and dusted and never going to start another game in their NFL careers. And they were given a chance. They were given an opportunity, and they made the most of it. Maybe it's J.J. McCarthy in a couple of years. Maybe if Justin Herbert doesn't win the Chargers a playoff game in the next 2 seasons. Maybe 2028, week one, J.J. McCarthy is the starting quarterback for the L.A. Chargers. And it's another great comeback story. I don't want to write this kid's career off just yet. It looks like it could be over before it really ever truly begins. And that's hyperbole, because he did start like 9 games last year. But I'm not going to write his career off just yet. I do think he will get cut. I do think it's the right move for the Vikings, and I do think the Chargers should scoop him up. 310-840-4910. You can call, you can text. 310-840-4910. I'm Pat Boyle. When we come back, is Cam Scattergoo? Scattergoo. My brain is goo. My brain is Scattergoo. Is Scam... Jeez, can't talk. Is Cam Scattergoo becoming a problem? Plus, is Odell Beckham Jr. really going to make the Giants? Talk a little Big Blue when we return, but we'll take your calls and texts on what you think the Vikings should do with J.J. McCarthy and where you think he ends up if he does get cut. I'm Pat Boyle. This is BetMGM Tonight on Westwood One Sports.
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1: Welcome on back, BetMGM Tonight, Westwood One Sports. I'm Pat Boyle. The phone number to join the show is 310-840-4910. Again, that's 310-840-4910. You can hit me up on Twitter or on Instagram at PatBoyle44. And yeah, you might find some deadlifting videos, some screenshots of my runs that I go on, because I do post those as well. Ran the fastest 5K since I was in college the other day, on the same day that I hit 365 on the deadlift for 4 reps. Ran a 5K with an average mile time of 7:32. Fun fact, I don't even think Combs knows this. Yes, I played college baseball. Combs likes to remind me of the one poor year that I had in college baseball where they juice the balls and nobody likes to talk about it. But fun fact, I also ran cross country in college for 1 season. The school that I went to, Drew University, small D3 school in New Jersey. Baseball coach walks in one of the first few days of the semester. You know, we have, for Division III, you're allowed 4 or 5 weeks of practice time in the fall. Baseball, obviously, a spring semester sport. And so it was like the first day of fall practice. It was like 2 weeks into the semester, and our coach goes, "Hey, just in case anybody is interested, they are probably going to cut the cross country team because they only have like 6 guys on the team. Is anybody interested in joining?" And I was like, "Ooh, well, as a pitcher that is supposed to be doing a, you know, the pitchers are supposed to do a lot of running. You don't want to be, you want to be conditioned so you can pitch long into games." I was like, "I'll try it out." I was like, what's the worst that happens? If I hate it, I'll just stop doing it. But I was like, I mean, I don't mind running. I had never done cross country or like track and field or any of that in because it was always in the spring. And cross country is in the fall. I played soccer in high school. All-state goalie. That's right. So I had never, other than just running for fun or running to keep myself in shape, I had never really done it as a sport. I was like, how bad could it be? Terrible. Terrible. I mean, Division III, whatever, it's college cross country. I mean, we were running like a minimum of 10 miles every day. And some of those practices, they're not, like you're sprinting. Because for cross country, like the typical race was a 10K. So 5K is 3.1 miles. A typical cross-country college race is a 10K. You're running 6 miles. But you're supposed to run that as fast as you can. Like, there were dudes that I was competing against running, like, 5:45 mile times. You know how fast you have to be going to do that? I mean, the world record for a marathon, the dude ran for, like, a 4:58 mile pace. Imagine doing that for 26 freaking miles. Sickening. Disgusting. Absolutely disgusting to think of that. So again, 6 miles isn't a lot. If you can run fast, you're gonna run fast. So it's like part of cross country, you'd think like, all right, long distance, like just keeping a good pace. No, like there are some parts of the race you're sprinting. And so there were certain days in practice where we would literally sprint a mile. It was like sprint a mile. And for cross country, a lot of these courses, if you will, there's some terrain, there's some hills, there's some woods areas. It's not just like, you don't just like run in like this gigantic open field. You don't run on a track for a cross country race. You're running through terrain. So we would go out and we would like sprint hills. Brutal. I mean, the shin splints that I had were absolutely terrible. But it did lead me to my girlfriend. She was on the cross country team. That's how we met. May or may not had a special night at some point throughout that season. But then after she graduated that year. She was a couple years older than me. Stayed, you know, followed each other on social media, but didn't reconnect until 10 years later. And here we are, living together. So I will, as much as I hated, and I stuck it out. I finished throughout the season. But as much as I hated cross country, it did lead me to my girlfriend, who in maybe some short time might be my fiance. Who knows? She's got time to mess that up still. She's got time to mess that up. Combs is saying in the show chat, he ran a consistent 3-mile time of 17 minutes. Combs, there is no chance. Again, I know you as you are now. You're telling me you would run a mile.

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1: 15 minutes in your 3-mile run is 100 points. You get 2 minutes to do 200 crunches. If you do that within 2 minutes, then you get 100 points. And then anything over 20 pull-ups is 100 points. So I was always...
2: You have to do over 20 pull-ups in 1 minute.
1: No, the pull-ups you could take as long as you wanted.
2: Oh, okay. But the crunches had to be in a minute.
1: Yes. Well, 2 minutes. You had 2 minute time. 2 minutes. But I would always hit the 200 in about... Usually about a minute 20. Is where I would hit the 200 mark. And then I would slow down. So by the time my 2 minutes was up, I would always have about, 240, 250.
2: Wow. So you used to be ripped, man.
1: Used to. What happened? Yeah. Now I could eat about 4 slices of pizza in about 2 minutes.
2: Yeah. That's the new PFC. The pizza, whatever, tracking.
1: Yeah, the pizza fitness test. Instead of physical.
2: 310-340-4910. I'll get back to your phone calls here in just a minute. I just want to hit on this Cam Scataboo stuff. So if you know Cam Scataboo by now, the human bowling ball guy that also ran into a brick wall, literally ran his head into a brick wall when he was in college. I don't know why we ever found that out. That should have been swept under his rug. And then, basically off of a brutal looking ankle injury where it was turned backwards and then off season surgery, he pulls off a backflip at Fanatic Fest a couple of weeks ago. So today, not a big surprise, I guess he's in the middle of an intra-squad fight during training camp. No punches were thrown, but according to the New York Post, it was a quote unquote skirmish with boiling tempers and flag-worthy consequences. Cam Scataboo apparently, basically was taking it after the whistle, and you're not supposed to hit in some of these sessions. And Cam Scataboo basically runs over one linebacker, and he was going after the whistle and still trying to run through Greg Newsome and Javon Holland. Brian Burns was in John Harbaugh's ear after the whistle, and John Harbaugh said, quote, "We don't want that. We want his energy to be directed in a positive way." Because defensive players, again, restricted from tackling in practice, Cam Scataboo was constantly initiating contact, lowering his pads, talking trash, when the defense can't hit you. So is Cam Scataboo becoming a problem, or do we just need to make sure that this guy just gets unleashed every single Sunday? And the way that he runs, if he's going to get hurt, he's going to get hurt. His greatest strength might be his greatest weakness. I'm kind of under the thought that he ran without a lot of injuries in college. And it wasn't he got hurt last year on something that wasn't because of his nature of being a bulldozer or making unnecessary contact or trying to scrap for extra yards on a play that was already done. He got hurt on catching a pass over the middle where he gets turned around and his ankle gets turned backwards. That's how Cam Scataboo got hurt. Kind of the exact opposite of how you'd expect him to get hurt. So I'm kind of not worried about Cam Scataboo. And if he's causing some fights in intra-squad practice, if that's the worst thing that's happening, it's a guy that wants to win. I know that for sure. One other thing on the Giants, because in case you didn't know, Odell Beckham has been with the New York Giants in training camp. And a big question is whether or not OBJ is going to make the team. And I think he got a actual big boost of positivity in terms of his chances of making the team. Because unfortunately, Calvin Austin, who the Giants brought in free agency, who was with the Pittsburgh Steelers for the last 3 seasons, and the Giants signed him to a 1-year, $1.5 million contract in March, tore his ACL, and he's out for the season. That happened yesterday during practice. So Calvin Austin's done for the year. That has opened up another roster spot that might not have been there. And along with Darius Slayton and Darnell Mooney, who the Giants brought in from Atlanta, and Malachi Fields, who they drafted from Notre Dame, there's Braxton Berrios, there's Isaiah Hodgins, who

0: was a big factor a couple of years ago for the Giants when their season looked lost. And you have Odell Beckham Jr. Is OBJ going to make the team? Well, John Harbaugh was talking him up. And he said, quote, "I think Odell's had a good camp. I would say his best week of camp has come this week. He's looked good and made numerous plays just like you saw. Even Wednesday, he made numerous plays. So he's doing that." I think he meant to say Tuesday, but he was talking about that today. So Odell Beckham caught a touchdown pass from Jackson Dart earlier in practice during a red zone drill today. But if Odell Beckham Jr. makes the Giants, I'm not expecting anything. I'm not. I mean, I'm surprised he's not out of the NFL. We know he still needs to play in the NFL because he had to sell his Super Bowl cleats and he's basically broke. He's actually admitted that. I think the Calvin Austin torn ACL is honestly, it's going to be the reason Odell Beckham makes the team. He wouldn't have if not for that, but Calvin Austin tearing his ACL, I know you never root for anybody for injury, but if you're Odell Beckham, like that was your saving grace. That was your Hail Mary. I think OBJ is going to be on the Giants, but I wouldn't be like, does he have 200 receiving yards this year? Does he have one receiving touchdown? I wouldn't hold my breath. 310-840-4910. Let's get to some of your phone calls here on BetMGM tonight with yours truly, Pap Will. Dan is next up in Baja, California. Dan, what's going on, man? How you doing?
1: Hey, yes, sir. I'm actually in the 7-Eleven getting my order here at the drive-thru. But real quick, I just wanted to touch base. Going back to the Brandon Jacobs, man, I think the NFL players, the more talent you have, the longer leash you're going to get with the legal situation. You know, you look back at Tyreek Hill, Kareem Hunt, Ray Rice was kind of the anomaly. But if you can play, you know, you're not going to get a harsher punishment. I mean, if Brandon Jacobs was a sixth round pick, he would have been cut.
0: Josh Jacobs. But yes, Dan, you make a good point. But wait, Dan, hold on. I'm completely hung up here on the beginning of the phone call. Their 7-Eleven has a drive-through. When did this happen? What do we got going on in Baja, California? I'm missing out. I would be there all the time.
1: I'm between Dos Equis and Bohemia right now for my cerveza for the night. Okay, Cinco Mata Este. Yeah, they got it all down here, man. I just watched the sunset on the Pacific.
0: You're speaking Spanish, too. I love it.
1: Beautiful, you know. Yeah, so, my Chargers moved up north. Us San Diego fans, we don't call them the Los Angeles Chargers. We just call them the Chargers. But going back to J.J. McCarthy also, I kind of like the idea of him reuniting with Jim Harbaugh. And you look at the NFL, they don't develop quarterbacks. I mean, Baker Mayfield, Sam Darnold, Geno Smith, you know, they all struggled their first two, three teams that they were with. You go back to my boy Philly Rivers. He was the first-round pick who had to sit behind a future Hall of Famer, top five quarterback Drew Brees, and they just don't do that anymore.
2: Uno pozo de hielo. Y tienes mezcal de 400 conejos.
1: And so, yeah, I just think the NFL has a bad problem developing quarterbacks, and it's a lot of pressure coming on those kids coming in from college. But also shout out to X Country, man. You have given more airtime to cross country in this segment than the last 10 years I listened to the sports talk radio. So shout out to you.
0: Dan, we appreciate you, man. That was a special phone call. That was one of the more special phone calls that I've ever had the privilege of hearing as a sports talk radio host. So Dan kicks us off by saying he is in the 7-Eleven drive-thru. I did not know 7-Eleven had a drive-thru. I didn't know 7-Eleven was a thing on the West Coast. 7-Eleven is a popular convenience store. Maybe I'm wrong. Maybe there are several 7-Elevens throughout like the country. Not several, like hundreds, thousands. Not only do they have a drive-thru, that the one that Dan is in Baja, California, he was ordering beer. He's getting a beer. He's like, yeah, I'm choosing between Bohemia and Dos Equis as my cerveza of the night. Like, that feels like one of the greatest inventions ever. I need 7-Eleven drive-thrus where you could just get a beer. Like, don't forget going to a bar. Forget going to a liquor store. You want just a beer? You want maybe a couple of beers? You don't want to have to pay for a six-pack? I don't know, most people, hey, just put it in the fridge. I'll finish it in a couple days. Maybe you're like, hey, man, I only drink occasionally, and if I'm going to drink tonight, like, I'm going to have 2-3 beers. I'm going to get them at the 7-Eleven drive-thru. Absolutely incredible. Incredible what we are doing as Americans. There are certain things that are setting this country back. There are now certain things that are moving this country forward into the next age, and a 7-Eleven drive-thru where you can order beer is one of those things. Not only that, Dan is switching between English and Spanish. He's talking Spanish with the drive-thru worker, I'm guessing. And just without pausing, without breaking stride, just... Yeah, and by the way, I'm J.J. McCarthy. Yeah, 400, por favor, una posteo.
3: You know I don't speak Spanish.
0: And then English, right back into the phone call.
3: You know I don't...
0: And all of his sports points were pretty salient. Awesome. What an awesome phone call. Unbelievable. That's going to be tough to top that. But maybe our final caller, when we return from break, maybe they'll have a chance to top that. But that's one of the great calls of my sports talk radio hosting career, especially here on BetMGM tonight. It wasn't an over-the-top rant. It wasn't the greatest take I've ever heard. It wasn't like, you know, I don't know, like we witnessed something incredibly crazy, chaotic happen in the background. But Anna Baja, California at the 7-Eleven drive-thru, switching between English and Spanish, making good sports takes and ordering beers at a drive-thru. Awesome. All right, when we come back, we'll finish up with your phone calls, 310-840-4910. That's 310-840-4910. We'll get you a Let's Go Streaking update, our game that we play each day, and we'll get you some baseball scores because a lot of games are wrapping up with some big playoff implications. I'm Pat Boyle. This is BetMGM Tonight on Westwood One Sports.
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0: right, welcome on back. BetMGM tonight, Westwood One Sports. I'm Pat Boyle. Final couple of minutes before we turn it over to our guys, Lynn Willingham and Josh Graham for Westwood One Sports Night. Hit me up on Twitter or on Instagram at PatBoyle44. I'm looking. So Dan followed me. Dan from Baja California. Apparently, he called our guy Lee in our Westwood One studios. He called him back and he said he got five Bohemias and one Dos Equis. So he did get a sixer. Obviously, do not open those in the car, Dan. I hope you're smart. But he did tell him to. He was saying pass. Oh, here it is. So he messaged me and he said, "Ayo, Pat, it's Dan from Baja California. Appreciate you taking my call. Much love to you and your producer." Forget his name, but here's my order from 7-Eleven. And then he didn't say, I'm waiting for a picture. I said, let me see it. All right, he saw it. So he's active, so we'll get that picture. Hopefully I can get a chance to take a look at this. Also, I had somebody else message me on Instagram and said, I do have to say, you guys are a class act. I love the conversations you and Combs have. Yeah, I'm glad somebody does. All right, I got the picture. Yep, sure enough, it's just, he's gotten, oh my God. Yeah, got a six-pack of Dos Equis, and one of them is taken out, and a Bohemia is put in its place. And it's a 7-Eleven, wow, remarkable. Absolutely remarkable. Technology, sometimes it takes us to great heights. Sometimes it takes us to unbelievable heights. 310-840-4910. Lee says dibs on the Bohemia. You can have it. It's great, you can have it. We did have a caller that wanted to call in, and then they dropped. So I figured for the final couple of minutes here, we haven't touched on a whole lot of baseball tonight. We'll get you some scores, but let's get an update on Let's Go Streaking. The most important one, Monty has already cashed in. 9 straight correct picks for him. He took Gunnar Henderson to get a hit tonight, and he got a single in his first at bat. Combs, how are we looking elsewhere across the board? If you could help me out. I know I had Cody Bellinger, and I know that Bellinger went 1-for-5. So that's another correct pick for me. Bellinger got a double in the seventh inning. Yankees crushed the Astros 9-3. Big win for the Yanks. It was the tie-breaking double for Cody Bellinger. This game was tied in the seventh, and then they blew it open. Bellinger 2-run double. Yankees then scored 6 unanswered to win that ball game. Miguel Vargas got a hit for Lee, so that's 3-for-3 so far. That's awesome. All right, that means we just need 2 other. Brad lost to Randall Grichuk. He got pinch hit after 2 at-bats. Brad is in a slump. He is in a slump. And Combs, I'm guessing Cody Clemens got you a hit. So yeah, we went 4-for-5. Damn, we went 4-for-5 and Combs and Brad slowing us down. His guy is so bad that Randall Grichuk gets pinch hit for after 2 at-bats. Well, Monty's streak is up to 9. He's very close to batting 800 for the season. My streak's up to 4. Combs is up to 2. Lee is up to 3. Beautiful stuff. Some of the top scores to know about tonight on this Wednesday night. The Braves, they beat the Dodgers. They walk them off 6-5. With the game-winning hit being a pinch-hit Ha-Seong Kim RBI single in the bottom of the 9th off of Tanner Scott. Have some, Los Angeles. The ATL. 3 wins in a row. The Braves will go for the sweep of the Dodgers tomorrow afternoon. So the Braves, that number one seed is firmly up for grabs in the National League. Because the Brewers are 82-51, the Dodgers are 80-53, and the Braves are 78-55. So the Braves walk off the Dodgers. That's a big win. Brewers smash the Mets 8-1. Not a big shock there. They crush Robert Stock. Although I think Dustin May got hurt tonight. He only threw 1 pitch, and then he exited the ball game. So I'll have to get an update on that. That's not good for Milwaukee. Starting pitching injuries. Coming at a bad time. But Bryce Turang had himself a big night. He had a home run and 3 RBIs. And one other final score to give to you. The Marlins shut out the Red Sox 4-0. They snapped Boston's 5-game winning streak. And the Fish still very much alive in the NL wildcard race. All right, we got to run. Thanks to producer Brandon Combs. Thanks to VP Monty. Thanks to our guy Lee DeLapp. Thanks to my co-host, Brad Evans. Thanks to Chloe Pratt, Max Sheedy, and Zach Kroll. I'm Pat Boyle. We'll see you tomorrow, 6 p.m. Eastern.
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0: Sports Night. Here's Linnell Willingham.
1: Woo! Yes, it is a fresh installment of Westwood One Sports Night. Youngest in charge, Linnell Willingham, rocking out with you as we get you up to 3 a.m. Eastern time. For whatever reason, tonight when the intro music hit, I got a little chill go through my body, baby. Excited to be here with you all tonight. A lot to get into. We got an update in the landscape of college football. Remember, we spent a lot of time last night talking about the SEC and the Big Ten's ruling. We got official punishments from the SEC and then the Big 12 dropping their own set of rules. We'll get into the college football stuff as we roll throughout the program. I want to start in the NFL, though. And we're going to have Josh Graham join us, Kang and North Kakalaki. He was out there, boots on the ground, at Panthers practice today. And it was a special Panthers practice because it wasn't just Carolina on the practice field. They were locking horns with the Houston Texans. And the word on the street, word on the strip, is that Houston caused some problems. The old saying is, Houston, we have a problem. It was causing some problems. And maybe there may be like a love triangle brewing here on Westwood One Sports Night. You all don't even know it. You'll get to the bottom of the love triangle coming up in about 20 minutes when Josh Graham joins us from Panthers and Texans joint practice. Let's start here, though. The NFL did something today that they really had no choice but to do. The NFL today announced that they're officially getting rid of the Pro Bowl game. You know what I thought? Round of applause. When good things are done, you know what I'm saying? You get a round of applause, you get a pat on the back. Now, when I was growing up, my aunt and uncle always told me, I don't get credit for taking the trash out. I don't get credit for washing the dishes. It's something that I was supposed to do as a young teenager growing up in the crib, right? Taking the trash out, etc. You don't get praise. That's how I was raised. You don't get praise for doing what you were supposed to do. The NFL was supposed to do this, yet they're getting praise. I feel a little bit off about it, but I will acknowledge that, yes, they do deserve some praise because there was some pride, ladies and gentlemen. There was some pride that had to go into this decision. Think about the and I'm going to tread lightly when I say this. Understand where I'm coming from. Not recently, but Pre 2012, 2014, 15, there was a rich tradition in history with the Pro Bowl. Pro Bowl was something that people looked forward to. You know what I'm saying? And we used to have a little skills challenge that was televised on ESPN. It was awesome. Out in Hawaii, it was great. Used to love the Pro Bowl as a kid. But obviously, as time has gone past, that game has been made a mockery. It's a joke. And the National Football League today made the decision to ultimately just eliminate it. Instead, the NFL is going to make the Pro Bowl basically an individual performance award. 88 players will receive the Pro Bowl honor throughout the landscape of the National Football League. And here's the kicker and where I go, you're on to something, NFL. No alternates. I love my boy Mr. Perfect Timing. No damn way Shador Sanders should have a Pro Bowl on his resume at this point. Why did he have it? Because of this stupid alternate rule that was put in place by the National Football League with the Pro Bowl. Here is how it's going to be divvied out. 88 players. 6 quarterbacks, 6 running backs, 2 fullbacks, 8 wideouts, 4 tight ends, 6 tackles, 6 guards, 4 centers, 6 defensive ends, 6 interior defensive linemen, 6 outside linebackers, 4 inside linebackers, 8 corners, 6 safeties, 2 kickers, 2 punters, 2 return specialists, 2 special teamers, right? Guys that are like gunners, and then 2 long snappers. I have issue with this already. I know I'm going to have something to complain about, right? That's what you all say. You're always complaining about something, Linnell. No, I have thoughts and opinions. Sorry. What's the difference some of these outside linebacker defensive end things, how they designate each position, I think is going to be a point of consternation. People are going to be frustrated and annoyed and ticked off about that. That's the first thing that comes to mind when I think about it. But then two, like, you know what? When I was doing the math, right, I didn't separate it the way that the NFL ultimately is going to separate it here. I had 8 edge, 8 defensive tackle. I didn't have an outside linebacker. I just had 8 total linebackers, period. And theoretically, we're talking about 2 starters from the AFC, 2 starters from the NFC, and then a backup for each guy, right? That was my math. I don't know what they're going to do with that. But the other thing is this. They didn't have a choice, and I think we understand that, right? Why didn't they have a choice? The TV numbers dipping for the Pro Bowl, I think, had a lot to do with this. A lot to do with this. Last year, right? Last year, when you look at the Pro Bowl's numbers relative to the NBA All-Star Game, relative to the WNBA All-Star Game, Major League Baseball All-Star Game, NHL All-Star Game, they came in 4th. So, when those numbers begin to dip on TV, why does that matter? Why do the numbers dipping matter? Here's why. The only reason I think that the NFL Pro Bowl, the game itself, guys, the only reason that I believe it lasted this long is because of the sponsorship dollars that come with it. It's the NFL Pro Bowl game sponsored by Verizon Wireless. Verizon's paying a bag to be the title sponsor of the Pro Bowl. As the TV numbers decline, when you're at that negotiating table, and if you're Verizon, you go, hey, Slim, I ain't stupid now. I know we're in the phones. We're in the technology, right? That's what we care about. Maybe football's not our forte. I do know this. I got aunties, uncles, nephews, nieces that tell me, everyone knows, you can ask the most casual of sports fan. They know that the Pro Bowl's a joke. So these big companies know that as well, and I'm sure when they're at the negotiating table with the NFL, the money may be drying up a little bit. They're not getting the same offer. I guarantee you. And the economy's changed, obviously, since the 2010s. But I guarantee you the NFL was commanding more of a bag for its title sponsor rights back in 2015, 2010, and all that than they are now because of the decline in popularity of the game. So the fact that it lasted this long, the actual game itself, shout out to the NFL collecting that bag. They're going to rake it up no matter what. So I guess they deserve a little bit of credit for that. There is a saving grace, though, for my football sickos out there, for the folks that are just here for the love of the game. You don't care about the drama. You don't care about the storylines. You don't care about money and title sponsors, none of that. For the folks that are just here for the love of the game, I got good news for you. I have excellent news for you. I believe with the NFL eliminating the Pro Bowl game, I think being named a NFL Pro Bowler, it's going to mean something once again. Right? I talked about it earlier. The rich tradition in history that exists with the Pro Bowl used to mean something when you're a 6-10-time Pro Bowler. Now, doesn't really mean much. All pro is the honor and the distinction that everybody wants. Being a Pro Bowler is laughed at. Not anymore. Not anymore. Now that this game is eliminated, being voted to the Pro Bowl matters again. People are going to care about it. Now, the voting strategy, structure, is still the same. Fans, coaches, players. And let me be respectful when I say this. We were having a conversation before the show that if it made the air, you all probably hate us. Fans aren't the smartest group of people. So I don't know how I feel about the fans having a vote. That's how Bol Bol or Taco Fall in the NBA gets voted into an all-star game. Because of the fans. I don't believe fans should have a right in the Pro Bowl. A vote in the Pro Bowl. I know it probably sounds awful, but like you all get a voice for a lot of things. You get a voice here on West Coast One Sports Night. 310-840-4910. Use it and abuse it. On the talk and text line. You hit us up in the chat as well. I don't think they should get a vote. And I think if it, just think about why I don't want them to get a vote. I don't want the fans to get a vote or have a piece of this voting process in terms of who gets named a Pro Bowler, because if it was just based off the coaches and the players, based off of those two, adds a little bit more validity to it, adds a little bit more credibility to the award. There's no room for hijinks. We're going to know from the horse's mouth, the coaches who coach them and the players who play against them, who's really the best. And I think that's what matters with the Pro Bowl. That's what it's about at the end of the day. It's not about title sponsors. It's not about some BS trip to Hawaii or Florida. It's about honoring the best players within the National Football League. And I think in recent years, which ultimately led to the decision that we got today, I think in recent years, that has been put on the back burner. The real meaning of the Pro Bowl and why the Pro Bowl even exists, I believe, has kind of been forgotten about. But with the ruling today, I promise you, being a Pro Bowler is going to matter again. Being a Pro Bowler is going to matter again. It's going to be a distinction that people get frustrated about. Because what do we have in terms of, like, voting on something outside of the all-pro votes in the NFL? The top 100 list is a damn joke. I mean, an absolute joke. So that's not a real gauge of how the players and their peers feel about one another. That's not a true gauge of it. Maybe the executive list that's put out by the big four-letter network, and then The Athletic does their own list as well, where they survey scouts and executives and things of that nature. Pro Bowl used to mean something, man. In the last couple of years, we have saw and witnessed a game that I used to love growing up as a kid. We've saw its value be virtually diminished to nothing. I was thinking about this earlier, too. Pro Bowl's gone. We got that announcement today. How long does this last? Is this a decision that ultimately is going to be permanent? It's a big question here. Will they go back to it? Will smart people get together and come up with a better solution than what we've had here in recent memory? That's the question here when it comes to the Pro Bowl. No longer, though. The game itself, officially out of there. Now, the NFL going to make the Pro Bowl an individual performance award. 88 players going to receive the Pro Bowl honor each and every year. No alternates. I think it's good for the NFL. I genuinely do. And I hope, like I've been saying the last couple of minutes here, I hope that the distinction of being named a Pro Bowler, I hope it regains its value. I think it will. I think this was the solution that the NFL was looking for. I just wonder, you know, how much does it have to do with the money drying up, sponsorship dollars drying up versus, you know, the game itself not being entertaining? Because I don't think they ever cared about the game being entertaining. It hasn't been entertaining for a long damn time, if we're being honest. Just calling a spade. Now, with the TV contracts that are signed, and Denton, maybe you can help me out with this. When TV contracts are signed, right, it's a multi-year deal. With the NFL officially cutting off the Pro Bowl, they're going to have to replace the television aspect of it with something, correct? Theoretically?
2: I mean, theoretically, yeah. This could be a quid pro quo, okay, if you will, to where they're cutting this off. And then when they tell the television people, it's like, hey, we're abolishing this, but in a few years when the next CBA is up, we're adding an 18th game. Not to say that's exactly what's going to happen, but there's a give and take situation there. Because you're right, it's like 7 million people that watch this thing. I don't know why.
1: You know what I'm saying? Well, no. Those numbers, I think the official numbers last year, Denton, were like 2.1 million. They've plummeted here recently.
2: I mean, that's 2. If it was 2.1 million, that's 2 million more than should have.
1: You
2: get
1: 100,000
2: at the Pro Bowl, cool. But 2 million, come on now.
1: That's still a lot of people, is how I would put it, man. The Pro Bowl, no longer. Questions to chew on here moving forward. Does it make its return? And then does the distinction of being named a Pro Bowler, does it regain its honor? We'll see. 310-840-4910, the number to hit us up here on the Talking Text Line, Westwood One Sports Night, with the youngest in charge, Lynnell Willingham, getting you up to 3 a.m. Eastern Time. 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Kang and off Kakalaki, Josh Graham, going to join us. He was boots on the ground at Texans and Panthers joint practice today. We'll get the skinny from Charlotte next here on Westwood One Sports Night. Football is back, and something big is coming on September 2nd. 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

0: as we get you up to 3 a.m. Eastern time here on Westwood One Sports Night. Hopefully you're having a good night, better than the San Francisco Giants. They were 2,208-0 all-time when leading by six-plus runs in the ninth before their loss tonight to the Reds. A blown lead of epic proportions. I expect a lot of blown leads this year from the professional football team out in Carolina, those Carolina Panthers. Our guy Josh Graham, the Kang of North Kakalaki, ladies and gentlemen, was boots on the ground in Charlotte for, I heard, an ass-whipping between the Texans and the Panthers out at joint practice today. Getting the opportunity to see two different teams is obviously a treat. Your biggest takeaways from Charlotte, my friend?
1: By the way, something must just be in the air about orange-clad teams blowing runs of six runs or more. The Orioles were up 7-0 in the second, blew the 7-0 lead, and ended up winning 8-7. So vibes are good in the Graham household. Vibes were not great in uptown Charlotte for the Carolina Panthers. This is the first time, believe it or not, I've been to many training camps, but I've never been to a joint practice before. And the part that was jarring, and it bordered sympathy, was that is that when you struggle in a football game, Linnell, you get to go to the sideline and just look at the tablet and stand in. If it's hot, you have those things that disperse like mist, and you get a breather before you get to go back out there. Not at joint practice, where the offense just gets sent right back out there, and we saw Bryce Young and the Carolina Panthers straight up not have a good time against the Houston Texans defense for an hour and a half straight in the heat. And all the people in Charlotte were complaining about how hot it was. The Houston Texans players, and even Danielle Hunter to me after the practice, said, "Yo, it's about 30 degrees cooler here than what we're used to in Texas." So while Carolina was straight up not having a good time, Houston had a really nice practice today. At least their defense, mixed results with the offense against Carolina's D. There are a lot of things to like about Carolina's defense, but just an hour and a half straight of watching the Panthers O struggle against maybe the best defense in the NFL.
0: So this is your second time this week being out there with Carolina. Just from, we know what the injury situation going into this thing and how it's kind of like a mash unit to start camp, but just from watching them, what stood out? Like, are you? What are the vibes like at Panthers camp before today, where Houston comes in and flexes their muscle?
1: They believe that continuity is going to be a real key for them. This is why when Panther fans, and we discussed this, and you can find it on our YouTube channel. You played the conversation a couple nights ago. In talking with Dan Morgan, he spoke to how key it was having a lot of the same weapons there for Bryce Young, and having chemistry with them is key. But also on defense, this is something actually in the last 10 minutes, our conversation with J.C. Horn has dropped on the YouTube channel. You should check that out at Westwood One Sports Night. They kept Ejiro Evero as the defensive coordinator. So there aren't any scheme changes. There aren't any staff changes. The thing that defined the Carolina Panthers earlier in the decade was just quickly how much turnover there was. It was Matt Rhule, and then it was Frank Reich, and then it's Dave Canales. It's this coordinator, then this. It was Teddy Bridgewater, then Sam Darnold, then Bryce. Just guys sticking together and a lot of familiarity on this team for a team that hosted a playoff game by winning the NFC South. They believe that's going to pay dividends. And then investment on defense, Devin Lloyd and Jalen Phillips have looked like maybe the two best defensive players on the Panthers, not named Derrick Brown and perhaps J.C. Horn. Those are four really good players. Like, if you're talking about building blocks for a defense, they feel they have it on that side of the ball.
0: Running back is the interesting spot for me with this group. Jonathan Brooks, I know his story. I give him all the credit in the world for continuing to try and fight back. He's tore his ACL several times here. What's going to be the bread and butter for Carolina offensively this year? If you ask people within that organization, like, hey, from an identity standpoint, who do we want to be? What do the 26 Panthers want to be on offense?
1: Running the ball first. And that was Dave Canales' message when he took over this team. You can have the face of your franchise be your quarterback while also having the most instrumental part of your offense be running the ball. And when you look at the secret sauce of his offenses and the quarterbacks that he's worked with, all of which seem to be challenged vertically, Russell Wilson, Baker Mayfield, and Bryce Young.
0: Hilarious.
1: If you look at
0: the biggest challenge yet, no pun intended.
1: What they all have in common, two things. Really strong investment in the interior offensive line. Carolina spending a ton on Robert Hunt and Damian Lewis. And you could look at those Seattle teams, what they had at guard, and at Tampa even as well. Really stacked in the middle of the offensive line. That's key when you have a quarterback who isn't the tallest, to put it generously. But then the other pieces, they've had really stellar running games. So Marshawn Lynch, obviously, key to the Seahawks. It's not a coincidence that Russ's performance started to fall off when Marshawn Lynch started to get older. Rashad White had that huge year for Tampa when Baker Mayfield had his revitalization, his resurgence with Dave Canales in Tampa. And Chuba Hubbard gets the extension. It's going to be interesting to see whether or not Jonathan Brooks can step into that Rico Dowdle role. It was very key for Carolina that Dowdle was there, but let's not forget, Jonathan Brooks was the first running back drafted in the draft he was taken a couple years ago. He's had the knee injuries, but they still have belief that he can be a key player on this offense.
0: So, Josh, you know this. It's rare when a guy goes down, when a starter goes down, it's rare that you get the chance to upgrade, and it feels like that's what Houston has done with Kayshon Booty. You lose Jaden Higgins, obviously former second-rounder, that different physical profile than some of the other dudes in their receiver room, guy that was going to be a deep threat. Kayshon Booty right now is better than Jaden Higgins, and I think probably has a little bit more upside as well. How did he look, and how are they getting him acclimated here in Houston?
1: His first practice was today. They aren't wasting any time in trying to get him out there, but they like the weapons that they have surrounded C.J. Stroud with. Like, we were just talking about the importance of this year for Bryce Young. Hey, you want to get a long-term extension. He was the number one pick of the draft in 2023, but C.J. Stroud was the number two pick, and he didn't get an extension this offseason, even though he was eligible for it as well. A lot of that might be due to the catastrophically bad playoff performance that he had, and how, unlike Bryce, since he had a tremendous rookie season, his numbers have dipped while Bryce has gotten better since his disastrous start to his career. Now, most people would still take CJ over Bryce, but for both quarterbacks, it is an essential year just to see whether or not directionally these franchises feel comfortable shelling out a lot of cash towards their quarterback. And both these franchises, going back to your question, feel they have done enough to surround the quarterbacks with skill players that should elevate their performance. And Kayshon Booty seems to be a

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1: There's nothing more straightforward in sports than an offensive line coach in football. And I just remember that 24-25 range. Yeah, Kalen, that was a foundational piece for Georgia Tech having some really, really strong offensive seasons. And I think there's a lot to like there on the interior O-line for the Texans. It's not a coincidence that when C.J. Stroud's protection and offensive line started to turn over, that's when you saw the dip in production, because he did have all the cogs were in the right places his freshman rookie season in the NFL, and since then the offensive line just hasn't been the same, and they're hoping that Kalen Rutledge is part of revitalizing that, because if you can get solid O-line play and solid quarterback play with this roster, the Houston Texans could be a team that plays on Valentine's Day 2027 in Los Angeles for Super Bowl 61.
2: As we get closer, man, I like the Texans. I like the Texans a lot. Am I willing to pick them to make the Super Bowl in the AFC? Damn it, they're on a short list of teams. I would give you that.
1: What Texas team do you like more?
2: Out of all the teams, this is tough, actually, because I love both of them. I would probably go with Houston because I think their defense is good enough to carry them. Their defense may be the best side of the football in all the NFL. Like, their defense may be better than the best offense in the NFL and the best defense in the NFL. Seeing them up close in person today with the dudes that they have flying around in the secondary, it's not a decorated Panthers receiver group, so I can imagine T-Mac and the boys were in a little bit of hell today.
1: Yeah, they were. And Bryce Young had a couple of interceptions, albeit one of them was ruled that he was down already and he kind of just chucked it out of frustration. But both those picks were recorded by Kalen Bullock, who's, I'll be honest, one of the guys on this defense that doesn't really get talked about all that much because of how good the edge rushers are and having a top five pick and Stingley across from him. But this entire defense, Sheldon Rankins is a guy you might not remember that is on this defense that obviously has a lot of pedigree. It's just stacked from top to bottom, and there's depth there. Like, you just look at some of these names, like, it's crazy how much that they have there. And they have made the Carolina Panthers receivers life hell, the offense's life hell at practice today, at joint practice. And I just realized I did the most national sports talk thing ever by bringing the Dallas Cowboys into a conversation that they didn't really belong in. So that's my initiation. I've made it. I've done it. The Cowboys. Now we just need to talk about the Lakers. I don't know how Luka applies to this. Dallas. There it is.
2: Dallas, Luka, and he's skinny. He's skinny. So a change in appearance. It's a change in appearance for C.J. Stroud as well. I want to double click on him because he is obviously probably the biggest determining factor of success or failure for this group. But I feel like with Stroud, with this Nick Caley offense, they have to have balance. And they're another team, similarly to Carolina, that their identity is going to be run first. They brought in David Montgomery and the physical element that I expect him to add to their offense to complement Woody Marks. Did the run game look good today? And then just on paper, do you think like they could lean on that during the season?
1: You would think so, but I'll be honest, it didn't stand out all that much today.
2: It's hard for a run game to stand out in the joint practice, I will say.
1: It is, but also, I give credit where it's due. I think Carolina's front seven is pretty good. In the two practices I've seen, and in the 12 preseason snaps we've seen Jalen Phillips play, the guy is an edge, but at times he looks like a defensive tackle with the way he's able to penetrate and just blow up lines of scrimmage. And I wasn't prepared for how disruptive he was as an edge. He's not one of those edges. I think about a guy in New York

0: like Brian Burns that's like skinny and quick and gets around the edge and will do. No, this is a guy who will bulldoze you. And that's something that Carolina hasn't had that often. In fact, I was told this by somebody on staff with the Panthers, that they had joint practice with the Texans last year, and they looked at Danielle Hunter and how he's built, and they were like, we don't have a guy who looks like that.
1: No.
0: And I might just send you the image to put up on the YouTube just so you could see it. Me standing next to Danielle Hunter is a very funny sight, just objectively. Yeah, but now, if you want to see a guy who has a body type that's very impressive physically, Jalen Phillips, he checks that box too, and he has the speed and power that Carolina hasn't had in that position in a long time.
1: Who are you more bullish on going into this year? Is it Stroud or is it Bryce Young? If you had to see him up close and personal today, who has the better year number four?
0: I wasn't super impressed watching either guy earlier today.
1: It's not what I want to hear.
0: I think it's relative. It's relative. Like I don't think people were talking about the Panthers having Super Bowl aspirations. Anybody realistic, I think they are a 7-8 win football team, just like they were a year ago. I think there's some range with that. I think the worst case, you're talking about a 6-win team. I think in the best case, you're talking about a 9-win team. Now, catastrophic injuries can do their thing. But like the Houston Texans, the floor is so much higher for what this team should be because of that defense and how proven it is. So I think it's different expectations for what these guys are being asked to do. It's Bryce Young, hey, can you get to the playoffs and have a winning record? For C.J. Stroud, it's you got to get to the playoffs again because that's what you've done. That's the standard you've set and perform well in it. So I'm not answering your question. I'm hedging a little bit. I'm sorry. That's not how this job is supposed to be done. I have a little bit more confidence in C.J. Stroud than I do Bryce, but it's not by a wide, significant margin.
1: It's fair. I think that's it's the safe answer. It's the answer that a lot of people probably have, because one of those quarterbacks to me is clearly better than the other. But we'll live to see another day.
0: Super Panther fan Will Dalton, our friend, is he was like so sad. He was so sad watching this practice.
1: What did he expect?
0: I walked up to him at one point and I said, hey, Will, what do you think? And he goes, dude, this is just awful.
1: Yeah,
0: I'm like, what? Why? Like, I mean, it looks pretty good for the Texans. He's like, but for the Panthers. It was tough.
1: Yeah, that's the tough part of that.
0: Will was struggling. Will was struggling a little bit.
1: We're sending our condolences to both of you, the diehard Panthers fan as well as the undercover one. Appreciate you, Josh, making some time for us here on Westwood One Sports. And I continue to subscribe to the YouTube channel. You just heard it, J.C. Horn up on the old YouTube with our guy Josh Graham. So make sure you subscribe to Westwood One Sports. Now, Josh, go to bed.
0: When it comes to establishing Panther fandom onto me, I will quote I'll quote the philosopher Ricky Bobby, who once said, don't you put that evil on me! Or I guess that was like Michael Clark Douglas yelling at Ricky Bobby to not put that evil on me, Ricky Bobby.
1: I almost pulled a funny and asked who's Ricky Bobby, but I don't want to get...
0: If you're not first, you're last, Linnell!
1: Someone said that. Someone did say that. Josh Graham, ladies and gentlemen, appreciate him making some time for us. We're going to get back into the world of college football coming up in 20 minutes as we enter the midnight hour on the East Coast. The SEC officially making public their punishments for anybody that violates the eligibility rule in their conference. We'll get to that in 20 minutes. Coming up on the other side, a title contender in the West just added a piece that should put them over the top. Tell you who next.
2: The Browns named Deshaun Watson their starting quarterback. Has there ever been a week one starter less popular with his own fan base?
3: Last time I played on this field, I tore my Achilles. And that same fan base, they cheered when I got hurt. 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When a person get hurt, especially for your own city, and they cheer.
2: He complained about the fans, then immediately was named their QB. That's a new one, even for Cleveland.
3: You know, it is what it is. You know, sometimes, you know, the tables turn.
2: Westwood One Sports.
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0: time. A Wednesday night edition of What's Up on Sports Night. Youngest in Charge, Linnell Willingham here with you. Appreciate our guy Josh Graham stopping by the program. If you missed any of that conversation, you can stream the show live. And guess what you can do? You can rewind it on YouTube if you missed any of the convo with Josh Graham. He was out at training camp today. Panthers and Texans. And I'll be honest, I'm proud of him for getting through that the way that he did. We know he's an undercover Panthers fan, and his group got their ass whipped today. So shout out to him for being a professional. I'm damn near insufferable based off of what happened to my team today at joint practice. We'll get into that a little bit later as we update you on the Commanders and the Ravens joint practice session. I know it's August. The dust is settled. The real Kang, LeBron James, is already determined where he's going to play next. So I feel like the NBA was on hush mode, kind of. Whisper quiet in terms of the news, right? We had the Kawhi scandal a couple of weeks ago. But outside of that, it's been whisper quiet on the NBA front. Massive news earlier this evening. According to Shams Charania of ESPN, the Minnesota Timberwolves, who have been activo this offseason, going out and making the deal for LaMelo Ball, they add to their young core of Melo Ball, Anthony Edwards, Jaden McDaniels by adding a young player who's really hard to gauge what he is because I think he was getting screwed in his last destination. The Minnesota Timberwolves today acquired Jonathan Kuminga, formerly of the Golden State Warriors, formerly of the Atlanta Hawks. And when it comes to Jonathan Kuminga, ladies and gentlemen, there is a whole lot of talent and, more importantly, a whole lot of upside when it comes to Jonathan Kuminga and what he ultimately could be in the NBA. He's got superstar upside. Talking about Jonathan Kuminga, I don't want that to get lost by anyone, right? I know what happened in Golden State. I totally understand that. I get that he was in the doghouse. I get that him and Steve Kerr, you know, couldn't really figure things out. This kid's 23 years old, guys. 23. And can fill it up. Can flat out just go score. And I feel like another fresh start may be what he needs, right? Another fresh start may be what he needs. There were times this year where Jonathan Kuminga showed, hey, if you give me an opportunity, you know what I'm saying, I can be a valuable piece to an NBA team. 12.5 points on 50% shooting this year. But the thing that excites me for Minnesota, I thought a part of their identity was stripped away from them with the trade of Naz Reid. I thought he was such an instrumental part of their core. I thought he was so instrumental to their DNA of who they are, right? Minnesota is a tough, gritty young team. And Naz was at the center of that. And moving on from him, I thought, well, damn. Yeah, I like the addition of Melo Ball. I think him and Ann Edwards are going to cook this year. But, man, I really, really don't love them losing Naz. This alleviates that pain. This is an Advil, an Aleve, an ibuprofen to the headache that was caused by Naz no longer being there. Jonathan Kuminga fits like a glove with this group. Now, he's not the same three-point shooter that Naz is, and really nobody is. Naz is one of the best stretch bigs in all of the NBA. He laces them from beyond the arc. Jonathan Kuminga, though, gives Minnesota someone else that they can play through offensively, someone else that can have the ball in their hands offensively. So I love the move. Love the move for them. And I may go as far as to say it's low-key an upgrade, man. Like, Jonathan Kuminga can hoop. Question is Coach Finch going to be able to push the right buttons and say what you want about Minnesota and their shortcomings in the postseason? Everybody that is in that locker room tells you it ain't because of Coach Finch. Coach Finch is a real one. Coach Finch is somebody who's going to keep it 8 more than 92 and tell it to you how a T.I. is. Anthony Edwards loves him some Chris Finch. How many times over the past couple of years has Ant-Man come out and said, hey, look, Coach Finch putting us in the right position to succeed. Coach Finch giving us the answers to the damn test. We're just not executing. So when it comes to Minnesota next year, in this loaded Western Conference, I might add, and we need a break from the NBA, right? It feels like the NBA season is so damn long, and it doesn't really get a break when you think about summer league, the draft, draft lottery, you know what I'm saying, free agency. It's the league that never sleeps, y'all, right? I think for the NBA this year, it's great that we got a little bit of a break. It's going to be bonkers. It's going to be bonkers. Parity is the name of the game. What is it, 8 straight different champs in the league? Hey, man. Going to have another one this year, probably. The association is going to be off the chain coming up in 2026. Big news, though, out of the association. Jonathan Kuminga, now a member of the Minnesota Timberwolves. 2 years, $12.4 million deal, according to Shams Charania of ESPN. Choosing the T-Wolves, Kuminga did, chose the T-Wolves over the Lakers, Bulls, and Blazers. The Blazers would have been the interesting one. And the Blazers had a tough week. They lost Shaedon Sharpe earlier this week to a torn meniscus. He's going to be out 3 to 6 months. So that is a tough blow for them. But losing out on that Jonathan Kuminga sweepstakes, another tough blow for them as well. The Lakers would have been interesting too. Skinny Luka. I don't know if you all have seen the photos of Skinny Luka surfacing on the internet. If he was fat frying the way that he was, imagine what he's going to be coming up in 2026. A lot more to get to here on Westwood One Sports Night, including an update on the biggest story in the world of sports. What is the SEC and Big Ten going to do? The SEC officially laying out their punishments. We'll give them to you next.
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0: night. Here's Winnell Willingham.
1: Yes, indeed. Mixing it up with you as we get you up to 3 a.m. Eastern time here on Westwood One Sports Night. Youngest in charge, Linnell Willingham at the controls as we roll throughout the program here tonight. In exactly 1 hour, Matt Verderam, SI Now, and contributor to the MMQB is going to join us as we take a spin around the National Football League with him. We're going to put the NFL on the back burner for a second, guys, because we got an update. We got an update in the landscape of college football, college athletics. Remember last night on the show, we were discussing the SEC and the Big Ten setting, really standing up for themselves, if I'm being honest. Putting official rules in place to determine eligibility and give punishments for those that violate the eligibility rules and issues. If you're not familiar with the rules put in place by the SEC, listen up. An SEC institution not permitted to have an athlete on its roster who is previously declared for the NBA, NFL, WNBA draft and did not appropriately withdraw, signed a contract with a NFL or other professional football league, NBA contract, a G League contract, or a W contract, you can't play. And if you've been listed on a NFL roster, another pro football roster, a NBA, G League, W roster, you cannot play. What we were waiting on was the official punishment from the SEC, because at the bottom of their statement it says, the commissioner, Mr. Sankey, is authorized to enforce this expectation with penalties against member institutions. So the penalties for the SEC, they will suspend the coach of the violating institution. They will suspend him for half of the season. And then the other piece of the punishment is really where they're really where they're trying to hit home on with this. It will be half season suspension for the coach and then a fine that matches 50% of the sport's annual budget. And you also will have your ability to vote on league issues stripped away. So the SEC, good on them. Like I said last night, good on the SEC, good on the Big Ten, right, for coming out and putting these laws into place. We also had the Big 12 come out today and announce a ban on all professionals from returning. They unanimously agreed to ban professionals from returning in all sports. This is where, and I'm a little bit confused on this one, if I'm being honest, guys. The Big 12 and Texas Tech just signed Tommy Castellanos, and I'm wondering, right? He was on a rookie minicamp roster. How is he able to play? Will he be able to play? Will he be subject to these rules?
2: Technically, he was not on a roster. He had a tryout.
1: He had a tryout.
2: So he has a little bit of a sidestep because he had a tryout, and they did not try him out at quarterback. They tried him out at wide receiver and tight end.
1: Shocker. They didn't try him out at quarterback. No. I think, like I said last night, good on the SEC, good on the Big Ten. But the reality is with this situation, and this is where, like, it's honestly tough to stomach and buckle up, guys. There's going to be a lot more conversations around in this moving forward. With the rules that were put in place last night by the SEC, the Big Ten, and then the Big 12 today, they're great. They had to do it. But the present in this current situation almost doesn't matter. There are big-time games. It's about to get messy. There are big-time games that are about to be played in court. Let's just call it what it is. There are major games that are about to be played in court. You know why? Because the players in this situation actually have a strong argument, kind of what I was alluding to last night. What the players have in their back pocket and why this is going to get messy in court, that statewide injunction, that temporary restraining order that says that they could play, that's still out there. And with these temporary restraining orders, they usually account for rules made by each respective conference. They usually make you above or exempt to those rules set by each conference. So what the SEC is going to have to do here, what the Big Ten may have to do here, what any conference would have to do, right, is they're going to have to almost reverse engineer here. And like I said, this is going to be super duper messy in court, because currently, the way that things currently stand, courts, district court can overrule, circuit court can overrule a conference's rules. Now, the protection that each conference has, the protection that Tony Petitti and Greg Sankey have, is technically at the federal level, they can go out and say, hey, we have the right to enforce our own rules. We have the right to govern over our own conference. But as far as Daquan Wright and the 15 other players that have this temporary restraining order, that have this protection, right? The games are going to get played, because I don't know if it'll happen today. I don't know if it'll happen tomorrow. What Daquan Wright and company are going to have to do is go get the language changed. They're going to have to go back to the same judge that they went to in Baton Rouge, and they're going to have to get that judge to change the language on the temporary restraining order, which would then supersede this ruling from Greg Sankey in the SEC. The gray area that exists with all of this, and there's a lot of it, the gray area that exists with this is that Sankey still can punish Lane Kiffin. I don't believe that the players are going to ultimately be punished with this. I believe that we're very close to Daquan Wright and some of these other people playing. I believe Daquan Wright plays week one. I do. I think there's too little time between now and the start of the season, because this is going to have to go to federal court. This is going to have to go to federal court. The agent of Daquan Wright is currently moving like, hey, I'm going to be able to play. He's going to be able to play. It's not a guarantee, though. But the ball is in the players' court. Daquan Wright and the 15 others, they're going to have to go get another. Well, I guess Wright is the only one that's going to need the, you know, amendment to this, right, and have this thing changed and the language changed to reflect the new SEC rules that have been put in place. But this is where we got into the conversation last night of, do you trust each respective conference to punish people? Because if you're Commissioner Sankey, you still have the ability to punish Lane Kiffin and LSU, for that matter. We've seen this before. We've been here where it's been 15 presidents aligned against one. We saw it in the Big Ten with the Michigan case. We saw it in the Big 12 with the Brennan Soresby case. So I expect this is the tip of the iceberg. This thing is going to get messy. It's going to get contentious. People are going to be looking at each other crazy in court. And I think the big issue that exists right now, and it's what we hit on a lot last night, the fact that the conferences don't have the authority to enforce their own rules is a damn travesty. And it's the biggest issue that plagues everybody in this thing. And it's nasty work, because I almost look at it like, why are the conference commissioners here? If they can't enforce the rules of the conference, what are they here for? What is their primary function holding the damn position? You know, it's messy. I know college football purists out there are disgusted by it all. I have a different thought process in terms of, like, should Daquan Wright be allowed to play? If the rules say he could play, he should be able to play. I don't blame him in this instance. Like I continue to reiterate, when we have this conversation surrounding the eligibility stuff, I do not blame Daquan Wright at all. I don't. I blame the precedent that's been set. I blame the courts for being nosy, first and foremost. That's the thing that kind of rubbed me the wrong way, too. Like, this is such a waste of time and resources. Can the courts come rule over my life? But only when I need them to, you know what I'm saying? I just got, the first of the month's coming up. My rent is going to be due. I want to file and go to court and sue my damn apartment complex because it's not fair that I got to pay this damn much in rent. I need a temporary injunction, and until there's some official rules set, I shouldn't have to pay rent. My phone bill going to come due. I shouldn't have to pay it. I'm going to go get a temporary restraining order that prevents T-Mobile from being able to bill my damn debit card. It's sick where we've gotten with this stuff, guys. It honestly is. And moving forward, like, I wonder if Lane's got the kahunas. Does Lane have the onions? Does LSU have the onions to take one on the chin? Because I believe Daquan Wright, by way and by virtue of the courts, I believe Daquan Wright will play in week number one for LSU. And I believe at that point it's going to piss off everybody else in the conference, just like the rest of the Big 12 was pissed over the Brendan Sorensen thing, just how the Big 10 was pissed over the Stallions ruling. Harbaugh ended up getting the 3-game suspension. Brendan Sorensen's not going to play. What do you think happens with Daquan Wright? History tells us he's not going to play. History also hasn't seen Lane Kiffin in LSU. And I think they're willing to leave no stone unturned here. I believe that Lane Kiffin and company, they probably think they're fighting the good fight here. They think they're taking one on the chin for college football. And guess what they are? Because if Daquan Wright, even if he gets the court order and gets the temporary restraining order and is allowed to play legally through the courts, I'm telling you, Greg Sankey is going to 5-star frog splash Lane Kiffin's ass. I'm telling you, he's going to jump off the tippity top rope and make an example out of them as an institution. And I wonder, because the rules say he can only miss half the season. The fine, I don't really worry about. Is Lane and LSU willing to give Sankey the dirty bird? That is the question here. I believe they are.
2: For a tight end, though? Like, you're going to miss half the season for a tight end?
1: I think
2: you're
1: for Lane,
2: millions of dollars for a tight end?
1: I think for Lane and LSU, it's bigger than the tight end. It's them pushing back against the man.
2: That's fake martyrdom?
1: Basically.
2: I mean, they're a martyr in their own head. If that's what they're doing, fine. But that's being a martyr in your own head, which maybe Lane Kiffin is. I mean,
1: I'm about to say, don't put it past them.
2: Crazy enough to be the guy that believes that he is actually doing something for the greater good and not just doing something for himself. I just can't imagine that LSU is going to want to pay Lane Kiffin, because they're still paying him his contract, pay him to not do his job and then pay the punishment necessary for that and then also get rocked in the future. Now, granted, they didn't vote today. They abstained from the most recent vote. It was 15-0. So they abstained, which is, I feel like, a political thing to say we didn't vote. Well,
1: you know where you stand, brother. Yeah.
2: I just can't imagine that last thing is the one that really is going to kick into high gear. Well, really the last two, because then the school's got to pay money, and then they don't have power anymore. And I don't know that you...
1: Not being able to vote on things is tough.
2: I mean, if you're doing that for a tight end, I like Daquan Wright. Daquan Wright, he ain't worth all that. If you got a quarterback coming in that was going to be the next Joe Burrow or next Jaden Daniels, as much as they don't love him down there at the moment, if you had the next Heisman Trophy winner, maybe... Like a tight end?
1: Not for Daquan Wright. I agree with you for the most part. I still think they're going to do it because I think they're trying to fight the man here. And I think Lane is ignorant with a capital I and does not give a rat's ass about the public perception. And he's a smart cookie, too, going on Pat McAfee yesterday to give his side of the story. A pretty big platform. People were going to hear him. And I think he didn't do a bad job as far as the messaging. He got me persuaded last night.
2: Oh, God.
1: He convinced me of that, and damn.
2: I know. You know what? I will rescind the comment that I was about to say then.
1: Oh, no. Were you about to say anyone who believes?
2: I was about to say he convinced a lot of stupid people.
1: Well, calling me stupid. But no, like, just be, he's, first of all, anybody that has heard him talk over the years, I mean, he's slicker than a can of oil, guys. I mean, he's got a way with words. He does. He's a very unique individual. But man, this thing is just getting rolling. As the great Jim Ross would say, business is about to pick up. The present does not matter when it comes to the eligibility issues. The games that are going to be played in court, I'm telling you, you got to keep it locked here on Westwood One Sports to hear the latest on this stuff. The Law and Crime Network going to get a little stimulus package from this too, man. I can only imagine, like, how quickly can this get to federal court? That's kind of what I want to ask you all at 310-840-4910. Do you believe Tigers tight end Daquan Wright will ultimately play in week one for the Tigers? 310-840-4910. And then should the courts have the ability to rule over a conference? I think it's a total waste of time and resources. Think about it. For them to be able to just at the snap of a finger, guys, get an emergency hearing, you know how many people sitting behind the walls right now, sitting behind bars in jail, that's begging and geeking for an emergency hearing in a situation where they're innocent as hell? I think it's a nasty, nasty use of resources, and I think the judge that's geeked up to go sign off on it is an ass clown himself. Emergency hearings should be saved for emergencies, America, not some college football BS. Stop playing with my taxpayer dollars. 310-840-4910 is the number here on Westwood One Sports Night. Will Daquan Wright play in week one for LSU? And then do you believe that the courts should be able to overrule the rules of the conference? 310-840-4910. Your call is next here on Westwood One Sports Night. Football is back and something big is coming on September 2nd. 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

0: you get to go to the sideline and just look at the tablet and stand in. If it's hot, you have those things that disperse like mist, and you get a breather before you get to go back out there. Not at joint practice, where the offense just gets sent right back out there, and we saw Bryce Young and the Carolina Panthers straight up not have.
1: Getting you up to 3 a.m. Eastern time. Youngest in charge, Linnell Willingham, at the controls here this evening on Westwood One Sports Night. Talking college football as we got the official punishment from the SEC. They officially made their punishments public for those who violate the eligibility rules. And the SEC and its chancellors agreed that violators of the eligibility rules would be subject to a half a season suspension and then a fine that matches 50% of the sport's annual budget. And you get your voting rights taken away from the league. So remember last night I was kind of saying like, I don't know if the Big Ten's ruling is stiff enough. Ain't no mistaking it. The SEC, this is dropping the hammer essentially. I agree that this is stiff. And the part that got me, money ain't a thing. We know that, right? With these schools. Money ain't a thing. Money ain't a thing. 50% of the budget? 50% of the budget's going to get stripped from you? Or you're going to get fined 50% of the budget? That's a lot of cheese. And I know Lane's pockets run deep. I know the boosters' pockets run deep. I don't know they run that deep. It's a lot of damn money. Question is this at 310-840-4910. I believe that with the SEC putting their rules in place, with the Big Ten putting their rules in place, and then the Big 12 as well putting their rules into place, it's what they had to do, right? But I also believe that the present does not matter, and this is opening up Pandora's box, and we're going to have court battles over the next 2 weeks. And Daquan Wright's on the clock. Question is this. Do you see Daquan Wright playing in week one for LSU? And then two, I'm pretty hot under the collar about how easy it is to get an emergency court hearing for college football. You know how many people, innocent people, sit behind bars waiting for trial? Innocent people in jail waiting for trial, yet college football's got a problem, and here we go running, using our resources to come save the damn day. I think that part of all of this is disgusting and trifling. To think that people are sitting waiting on trials, and the NCAA, as soon as they got a problem, shebang. The Drake song, Shebang, obviously went very viral. There's this, like, TikTok account that I follow, and there's this Italian dad, and he goes, Shebang, Shebang. And it's like him trying to sing the song. It's very stemmy, is how I would put it. Marty is in Texas wanting to chime in. Marty, what's going on?
2: Hello.
1: Hey.
2: Hey, I have a question for you.
1: What's up?
2: When these guys coming back, has there been a rule put out? Do they have to come back to the same?
1: I'll be honest, buddy. Marty, I can't hear anything you're saying. Are you like underground?
2: No. Can you hear me better now?
1: Yeah, I can hear you better now.
2: I just wanted to know if you know if the guys coming back, do they have to go back to the same school or can they go in the portal?
1: They're able to enter the portal. Marty, are you yelling because I'm yelling? Because I feel like you're like on the other side of the phone screaming right now.
2: Okay. Thank you.
1: No, Marty. Is he gone? We lost Marty. Did it not sound like he was going, hey, I have a question? Shout out to Marty. 310-840-4910. I also want to double click on what we were talking about before the break in terms of like, is Lane Kiffin and LSU really willing to do this? For Daquan Wright, no. It wouldn't make sense. But I also feel like it's not about Daquan Wright for LSU and Lane Kiffin. It's about them, as Denton eloquently described them, as martyrs. It's about them being potential martyrs here, them fighting the good fight, taking it on the chin for everybody else. Because in reality, yeah, it's Lane's fault. It's Lane's fault. He has no business recruiting the guys. I get everyone's issue with him. But similarly to what I said last night, if you believe he was the only coach trying to get Daquan right, I don't know what to tell you. Mario's in Miami. What's up, Mario?
3: Lanell, what's going on, Lanell? Great show as always, brother.
1: Appreciate you, man.
3: Yeah, no problem. I think, honestly, he's going to end up playing, Lanell, because it's just the society that we're in, and I think they're in too deep. They're going to have to kind of just bite the bullet, because it's going to backfire, and it's going to be, you know, this is just the everybody wins type of society, you know? So I think they don't want to hurt feelings. I think they got the money, and like you said, they're going to be a martyr. But the reality is, there's no real ballers coming back into that portal, and there's no real big names. There's no, you know, like, what if Ja'Marr Chase or Joe Burrow would have got another year? But my question to you is, do you think the SEC and everybody's being so hard on this because they're afraid of that all-star, superstar guy maybe catching a DUI or something and then being able to come back and being a game changer? Do you think they see that in the future where this can you know, I'm sorry.
1: No, go ahead.
3: Yeah, I don't know. Do you see where maybe like a Ja'Marr Chase or like that type of figure? Or
1: I mean, no way anything like that happens. I think the reason the SEC is going so hard with their rules is because it's a nasty precedent that's being set. We've never seen a guy be on a pro roster in a NFL training camp and then go back to school. It's never happened before. So that's the reason why these respective conferences, the Big 12, the Big 10,

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1: Relationships, when, or even not even in relationships, friendships, period. When a friend says something crazy to you, the phrase, "You're testing my gangster," gets brought up. Lane Kiffin and LSU, I think you're about to test the gangster of Greg Sankey in the SEC. I'm telling you, I have a feeling that this isn't going away anytime soon, for one. And then that Lane Kiffin's about to, for lack of a better phrase, Lane Kiffin's about to show his whole ass when it comes to this situation. 310-840-4910 is the number. Do you believe Daquan Wright ends up playing in week one for LSU? And then do you think it's right that college football gets emergency hearings so easily in court? 310-840-4910. Wesley is in Ohio wanting to chime in. What's going on, Wesley?
2: All right. How you doing?
1: Doing good.
2: Man, I want to first kind of come at you with the fans, and then I like to jump into the college thing because I did play ball back in the day.
1: Yeah.
2: First thing, one thing about the college guys, man, after we used to have, you got 4 or 5 years to get in four. That should be it. Get your butt gone, man. You got these young kids. I remember when I was playing, we couldn't wait till them senior leaves. That's a spot. And then these dudes keep exactly. holding up our spots.
1: Imagine the impact that it's having on the high school athlete, bro, man. Think about that.
2: Yeah.
1: Think about.
2: Yeah, that's what I'm saying. Just think that they won't even get some of these kids because they got these old dudes still standing around, man. Give them a chance. You know, that's what I feel about it. You should get 5 years to get in four. I don't care what happens. See you. So that's all I have to say about that. But with the fans, which yeah. I'm a fan, when you was talking about the fans voting, I was like, okay, now wait a minute. One thing about us fans, and I've been a fan, we get up, we be taking our kids, our wives, whatever, we be going to these games costing us $1,000, all kind of money. And then we have our partners, we all get together and, you know, have teams and stuff. We know statistics. Only thing I was coming at you with about the voting part. We should be able to vote on anything.
1: For sure. Real quick, too, to keep us on task here. What do you feel about the NCAAs and the SEC and Big Ten, Big 12, these college conferences? What do you think about their ability to get emergency hearings in the court systems as quickly and easily as they can?
2: Like you were saying, that's a bunch of bull. They shouldn't even be in it. Why are they even in it? The court.
1: It should. The fact that these things are deemed an emergency is crazy. Is my thing.
2: Right. Yeah. I remember you were saying that. So, like, okay, I know some friends that need some emergency help. They didn't get it. But I'm talking about in the sports thing. Like you were talking about your rent. We ought to have a conjunction against this stuff. Like, what are y'all trying to do?
1: Come on, man. It's crazy how much power the courts actually have.
2: Man, the courts got too much power. They in all our business. We can't even have fun. Because every time we turn around, we enjoy it. Here the courts come, changing us something.
1: I got to let you run, man. I appreciate the call. 310-840-4910 is the number here on Westwood One Sports Night. If you're just now joining us, the SEC officially giving out and letting the world know the punishment that they're going to levy out if anybody breaks their eligibility rules within the conference. Penalties include half-season suspension for the coach and a fine that matches 50% of the sports annual budget, and then you get your league voting rights stripped from you. Question is this, though. At 310-840-4910, you get us up on the talk and text line. One, do you believe Daquan Wright ultimately will play in week one for LSU? Because there's season opener. I got to quickly pull up the schedule here to get the exact date here. But we're running out of time here, and they're banking on getting these emergency court orders to have this thing get expedited. But the reality is they're not changing the start of the regular season. September 5th will be here before you know it. Will the situation in your mind be resolved by that point? And then what do you make of the SEC and other conferences throughout the landscape of college football? What do you make of their ability to get these emergency hearings as quickly as they can? I have a little bit of an issue.

0: with it. Do you think that that's fair and right? 310-840-4910. Your call's next here on Westwood One Sports Night.
1: Tomorrow may be the last time this year we see first-round QBs Fernando Mendoza and Ty Simpson. Will the rookies leave a lasting impression to close out the preseason? Westwood One Sports.
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0: a.m. Eastern Time here on Russell Bunn Sports Night. Youngest in charge, Adele Willingham, rocking out with you. Matt Verderam, SI Now, going to join the program coming up in the 1 a.m. hour on the East Coast. Make sure you keep it locked for that conversation. Taking your calls at 310-840-4910. You can text us as well. Taking your calls on this, will Daquan Wright, the former Browns tight end that's trying to play for the LSU Tigers this fall, will he be on the field September 5th when the Tigers take on Clemson? 310-840-4910. The reason I feel like that's a very strong possibility is because while the ruling of the SEC and the ruling of the Big Ten is strong, and I think the conferences needed to do it, and I'm glad they're governing themselves pretty damn well from my vantage point. Despite all of that, like, the present doesn't matter. There are massive games to me that are about to be played in court. And the reality is Daquan Wright and the 15 other players have protection versus the conference due to the temporary restraining order. The only way that the SEC and the Big Ten and the Big 12 are going to be able to, you know, concretely govern their conferences if they go to federal court. And we don't know how quickly that's going to be able to happen. 310-840-4910 is the number here on Westwood One Sports Night. Does Daquan Wright play in week one for the LSU Tigers? Chris is in Cleveland. What's up, Chris?
1: What's going on? What's going on, youngest in charge? How you doing?
0: Doing good, man. How you doing?
1: Good, man. Yeah, it was my team that he left from, the Browns. So, no, I don't think at all. I don't think he's actually going to get a chance to play at all. And the reason I don't think so is because the NFL, that was a backroom conversation. You know how much of a black eye that is on the NFL if other players try to do that?
0: Well, the NFL put their own rules out today.
1: They let him out super easy.
0: And the NFL put out their own rules today preventing something like this from happening again. So
1: exactly. They didn't have a rule in place, so they let him go super easy. The next day, the colleges start talking about, I don't think he's going to get a chance to play, and I think they're going to make an example out of him. There's no way that they're going to allow that to happen going either way. And right now, he doesn't have the protection of college football because he's not signed yet. So I don't think he's going to get a chance to play. That's just my opinion, but that's what I see.
0: Appreciate you as always, brother. And good luck to you and the Browns, man. 310-840-4910. Tom is in Pittsburgh. What's up, Tom?
2: Hey, how you doing tonight?
0: Good, Tom. How you doing, man?
2: Good. Yeah, personally, do I think he'll play? Probably not. I think this is kind of the line in the sand. You know, the NCAA doesn't, you know, ever seem to do anything, you know, for themselves. So I'm glad to see the conferences are kind of policing their own a bit. But nah, man, like, I'm not trying to get political. We got a lot of issues facing this country. And, you know, the fact that judges are, you know, wasting their time on this nonsense off of some dude who's more or less, you know, kind of peaked in high school energy, man. Like, you know, this just reeks of some dude in his 20s who didn't play college ball, but you know what? He was the star running back or star quarterback at his high school, and he still shows up in his Letterman jacket every Friday night. That's what this type of nonsense screams to me. Nah, in my opinion, you just need to have 4 years of college football, college basketball, whatever sport it is, 4 years, no medical red shirts, no sitting on the bench red shirts. Nah, if you get unlucky or you can't work your way onto the field, that's on you, and, you know, that's just how life goes. This is ridiculous, man. You know, they're blocking people from, you know, these guys are trying to play till they're 29 in college football because they can't hack at the pro level.
0: And that's the tough part about it. And there's more incentive now, Tom, than ever because of the NIL stuff, brother. I appreciate the call. We haven't stood up for the high school athlete enough on this show, in my opinion. And I take responsibility for that. You want to talk about somebody who's screwed by all of this? High school recruits, ever since the NIL stuff opened up, ever since the eligibility rules have changed, ever since the transfer portal rules are what they are. The value of the high school freshman has totally diminished. Unless you're like top five, top eight, top 10 in your class. Back in the day, like imagine you like the 25th ranked kid in your class. Back in the day in football, that would have Alabama at your door. That'd have Coach Saban at your door. That'd have Ohio State at your door. Those guys aren't even getting recruited anymore. They would rather, these institutions would rather go to the damn portal. So there's a lot of people ultimately impacted by this. I do want to give some credit, and Tom did so as well, and I want to piggyback off of what he said. The conferences do deserve some credit, right? Like Tony Petitti and you know, Greg Sankey, like they deserve credit. They're governing themselves pretty damn well right now. And I know a lot of people have questioned whether or not college football had the ability, or college athletics rather, had the ability to govern themselves. That's the whole point here. Like, they're showing you, hey, we don't need the courts to come in and get involved because we can handle it. I think the punishment that they levied out, I think the consequences that they levied out, I think the rules that they put in place, chef's kiss, spot on. 310-840-4910. You think Daquan Wright ultimately plays in week one for LSU? Trevor's in Colorado. Trevor, what's going on, man? Colorado, a whole nother conversation, by the way, Trevor. If you're a Buffs fan, pal. Woof.
3: When you talk about high school football, dude, we don't get a whole lot of respect around here, but I don't know what you guys are thinking about Colorado CU football, but what's up?
0: What's up? What you got on the on this one?
3: I think Deion Sanders got him headed in the right direction. I don't know if you guys think so, but
0: I shouldn't have brought up the Buffs, huh? What do you think about Daquan Wright? You think he plays in week one or not?
3: Oh, dude, that guy can play.
0: He can play? How? What do you like about his game most?
3: Dude, guy can go deep.
0: Yeah. I like him when he goes deep, and, too.
3: Oh, yeah. No, oh, but...
0: Go ahead. I'm done having fun with him. I'm sorry, guys.
4: My man was on Jupiter.
0: Yeah, I'm about to say. Is that Bourbon? Is that Epsilon? Reposado?
4: In Colorado.
0: Well, yeah, you know what it is. I'm about to say some of that trimming.
4: Yeah, either tree or gummied up, you know.
0: About to say, gummied up like Sean McVay. Bruce, are you doing gummies with Sean McVay out in L.A.? What's up, Bruce?
5: Hey, Daquan, Linnell, how you doing?
0: Bruce! Bruce, you're one of my dogs. So you got it. I know you meant no ill will.
5: Sorry.
0: It was Daily Row or Pine.
5: Sorry, just reading
0: or
5: I'm just reading his name on my phone here. That's why. Anyway, Linnell, there's a mile wide brick wall between the criminal justice system and the civil justice system. As you know, the criminal system is if you break a criminal law in one of the states or a federal criminal law, then you're charged with a criminal law. But the civil system, which this is, let's forget about the criminal system because this has nothing to do with the criminal system. The civil system is just disputes. That's all it is. It's non-criminal disputes. Okay, sort of the best example I can give you, you and I are neighbors on some nice little street in America. We both have two little three-bedroom bungalows next to each other, and we love each other. We get along well, but I have a tree branch that's hanging over your car, and one day it breaks and totals your brand-new $50,000 car. Okay, you call the police. They'll just come over and say, oh, that's too bad, Linnell, but we can't do anything because he hasn't broken any laws. You have to get yourself a lawyer and sue him. Yeah. And if you sue me, I'm going to have to pay for your car because I wronged you. That's what the civil law is about, who wrongs who. And most likely I'm going to settle anyway and pay you because I don't want to go to court. Well, all this decision in the Louisiana court is similar to that they decided that these five players or whoever brought the lawsuit were wrong because they weren't told in time that there's a fifth year of eligibility. And according to all the rules I just gave you, how civil law works, that's the way it's going to stay. That's the way it's going
0: to
5: stay.
0: And that's why he's ultimately going to be allowed to play.
5: I believe that, yeah. And I don't believe they're going to stop him from playing in the first game. And if for some reason there is some sort of emergency injunction, in the end he will win because he and anyone like him, it could be hundreds of players, they were wronged. Nothing criminal. Maybe not even anything intentional. They were just wronged, and that's what civil law is. They were wronged because they deserve their fifth year like everybody else. That's all.
0: It is what it is. I appreciate the call, Bruce. All righty, we'll put a bow on the college football conversation. I think he plays in week one as well, as I've said all throughout the hour. I just think there's too much back and forth that's going to have to go on within the courts before September the 5th, man. We don't have enough time. We're going to take a spin around the National Football League. Coming up on the other side, Matt Verderam, SI Now and contributor to the MMQB, joins us next here on Westwood One Sports Night.
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0: 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We're getting ready to get joined right now by our pal Matt Verderam, SI Now, as well as a contributor to the MMQB. Matt has been on a little bit of a training camp tour. I know a little bit about a training camp tour. He made a stop that I made. I came from Eagles camp feeling like that group could potentially go to the Super Bowl. Matt left Eagles camp feeling not so optimistic about the Dirty Birds.
1: Again, you know, I saw him without the two receivers, so take that for, you know, what it is. But I talked to a lot of people there, too, who I know, who I trust, who said, look, they have not had explosiveness in the passing game all summer, even when they've had Devonta Smith. Now, Lemon's been out. You know, he missed a few weeks there and with the hamstring. But, you know, I don't know that you can sit there and say, well, our offense is just relying on Mekhi Lemon. Like, it can't be. He's a rookie. I think he might be terrific, but he's a rookie. They're going to need to get back to being a really prolific ground team, which they were not last year. They couldn't run the ball last year. So you've got to get back to that. And then it becomes, okay, now we can play defense and we can rush the passer with Carter and Smith and Hunt and all these guys. But look, I think they're a good team. I don't think they're a great team. And I think if Barkley can't bounce back, and I'm not saying 2,000 yards would be crazy, but if he can't get back to being – a potential All-Pro, certainly a Pro Bowl. If he's not that, he rushes for 1,100 yards this year. I think that offense is in major trouble. They just don't have some of the pieces they've had in past years.
2: Yeah, they're gonna be fascinating, man. I'm eager to see, you know, if Jalen Hurts is able to elevate the group around him. I have never viewed him that way as a starter. I think he's a guy that you win with, not a guy that you win because of. We'll see what sort of impact he's able to have on the Eagles offense coming up this year. The team that they joint practiced against, the Patriots, they made a pretty big move yesterday, sending Kayshon Booty to the Houston Texans. I want to look at it from the Texans' vantage point, man. I think he's an upgrade over Jaden Higgins when you think about what Booty has accomplished in his career. They've now got two wide receivers that finished last year in the top five in yards per reception. Am I crazy to predict a major bounce back for the Texans? I got them on my short list of teams that I feel can legitimately punch their ticket to the Super Bowl.
1: Well, I'm picking them to go to the Super Bowl, and I'm terrified of doing it.
2: There we go.
1: I don't know what I'm getting from Stroud, but look, that defense is absurd. That defense is so good that if they just play moderately well on offense, they might win 13 games. I mean, they're that level of just, we're going to give up 10 points. that might be like a 2000 Ravens thing.
2: Yeah.
1: We're just watching the season unfold. Like, if they score 10 points, they're going to win. I like Higgins a lot. I thought this year he could be a guy with 800-900 yards after watching him as a rookie. I think he's got a higher ceiling than Booty, but Booty probably has a higher floor this year. And I got to say, if you're Houston, well, you know, once Higgins blows out the knee, you got to go get somebody. I mean, Jalen Noel's been hurt. Tank Dell, he'd be a great story if he comes back and he's healthy. He's been out basically for a year and a half. You can't rely on that. The run game is suspect. So I love the trick. They gave up nothing. I mean, they gave up a depth piece on defense who with that unit is never going to play.
2: Right.
1: And a seventh-round pick. I actually thought it was a really bizarre trade for New England. I know Booty wanted out. I get it. It's final year of his rookie contract. But if you're them, that's it. I would have just kept them and gotten a comp pick at that point. But like, if you're Houston, it's a good move. And I think that division.
2: Yeah, man.
1: You know, who's going to really – I mean, maybe Jacksonville.
2: I'm big on Jacksonville, Matt. Now, I like that group because of, you know, what they were able to do last year offensively and then defensively, turning people over the way they did.
1: I think Jacksonville is the biggest wild card in the AFC because the last six games of the regular season, Lawrence was awesome. Threw like 15 touchdowns. They had one pick. They won all those games. They played well in the playoff game. They lost a nail-biter to Buffalo. Okay, fine. I love the coaching staff. I think Cohen's terrific. Campanelli's a really good defensive coordinator. I love what they're doing. Waldron is a good offensive mind. They lost Lloyd. in the middle of the defense. They lost ETN. Can they cover for those losses? You know, I think Parker Washington's a guy that could really explode this year. He's a really, really good young player. But it's going to be interesting. They're not as talented as Houston, but they're more well-rounded.
2: Right, so, because of the offense.
1: Right, exactly. I mean, you trust Lawrence has had his ups and downs, but he's better than Stroud is. So you just get into this, like, can Lawrence being better than Stroud make up for the rest of the deficiencies along Jacksonville's roster that Houston doesn't have? I think it's a two-horse race. I don't love the Colts. I just don't buy into them. And I think the Titans are better, but they're not ready to win the division.
2: Yeah, speaking of the Titans, man, I mean, I was all for Robert Saleh coming out and being the macho man, Matt, and saying, yeah, we're going to play our guys a bunch during the preseason. Their defense got boat raced by the second team offense of the Seattle Seahawks over the weekend, so that was not a good thing to see. Speaking of Seattle, though, man, I look at Sam Darnold and, you know, maybe your opinion differs from mine on this. The fact that they got to the Super Bowl last year, it speaks to just how good they were defensively. When's the last time a quarterback that's led the NFL in turnovers has led his team to the Super Bowl? What do you expect out of Seattle going into this year? And do you buy Sam Darnold as a legitimate top half of the league starting quarterback, man?
1: I think he's right on the line. I think he's if I rank him out, which I do it, I saw every month, I think he's like 15, 16. I mean, he's league average. Look, the challenge for Seattle in my eyes this year, other than just the historical aspect of trying to repeat, is you lose Kenneth Walker. Charbonnet blew his knee out in the playoffs.
2: Yeah.
1: I know they brought in Zadarian Price. I get it. But that offense worked last year because you could run the heck out of the ball. And you had JSN, who was the best receiver in football last season. The odds are Smith Najigba is not going to be the best receiver in the league 2 years in a row. He might be top five, top ten. He's probably not going to be the best, again, statistically speaking. I don't think that running game is quite as strong because of what we just talked about.
2: Right.
1: Defensively, you lose Kobe Bryant off the back end. You lose Reek Woolen at corner. You lose Blaine Mathai up front. Like, I think they're still a very good team. I think they're extremely well coached. But show me the team in NFL history that's gotten the back-to-back Super Bowls, not even one of them,
2: right,
1: got to them with an average NFL quarterback. Who's done it? It doesn't happen. You know, Mark Rippon didn't go to five Super Bowls. He went to one. You know, Brad Johnson didn't go to four Super Bowls. Dan went to one. Like, it's very hard. I think they're still a threat. But I don't think they go into this thing as, oh, they're a favorite. I think they're a good team that would need a lot of things to go right, as it did last season.
2: Matt Verderam joins us right now here on Westwood One Sports, an NFL staff writer for SI Now. He is the host of the Matt Verderam Show on Patreon. You can check out the That Football Show as well on the KC Sports Network. Matt, I think, you know, speaking of Kansas City here, while we got an opportunity, Andy yesterday, I believe, came out and said, hey, you know, not sure if Pat will be ready to go for week one. And maybe this is just me being a simp for the Chiefs, I believe in the offense. I think Kenneth Walker provides you an easy button. I think they'll be better this year offensively than they've been in years past. Their reliance on the rookies defensively, though, is what's intriguing to me. Peter Woods, R. Mason Thomas, what they have on the perimeter with Mansoor Delane. Do you think Spags is able to work his magic again with another young defense, and will they be, you know, good enough to get the Chiefs back to where they want to get to?
1: Well, you know, first of all, Andy likes to play the coy card, but if they had a football game that mattered on August 1st, Mahomes would have been the starting quarterback. So, I mean, he's going to be the week one quarterback, barring an injury in practice.
2: Yeah.
1: I mean, he's been behind the scenes pining to play in the preseason, and they just won't let him, but he's wanted to. So, no, I don't think there's any question about that. Look, the rookies, I mean, you're right on the money about, I've talked a lot about them, I've written a lot about them. Those rookies are going to make or break this team. If they're really good, Delane, Thomas, Woods, Cyrus Allen, who's come out of nowhere, if those guys are really good, they're as good as anybody in the AFC. They can they can go to a Super Bowl. They can terrify. They can even win it. I mean, they have Mahomes. They have all this talent around them if these guys are good. But they're going to need him to be. You know, and they had that years ago in 2022 when McDuffie and Karloftis and Brian Cook
2: right.
1: and Jalen Watson were all rookies. And they came in and they were, I'd argue, it's the best Chiefs team they ever had. 14-3 won the Super Bowl. It's funny because there's an internal optimism. I've talked to people in that building over the last week that, well, we nailed this class. It's going to be really, really good. The question is, how quickly can they get up to speed?
2: Right.
1: They don't play a lot of good offenses early. They have a three-game stretch in December where they play the Bills. Well, technically it's Thanksgiving. The Bills, the Rams, the Bengals. That's when it really heats up.
2: Right.
1: I think they're going to be very good. I think they're going to be an 11 or 12 win team, but it's on these rookies and it's on Walker to really kind of reimagine an offense that has never run the ball well with Mahomes at quarterback.
2: Yeah, and it's not been Andy Reid's forte over his career either, just going back to him as a play caller. So that dynamic is going to be fascinating to watch this year. I'm bullish on them too, man. I think they're going to be a fascinating group. I believe in some of the youngsters on the defensive side of the football as well. From Kansas City to Detroit. Detroit, another team that kind of feels like, yeah, you know, over the past couple of years, they have been, you know, right at the top of the hierarchy in the NFC. The schedule this year, a lot more favorable for them. I just think they've got too many holes up front along the offensive line. I'm curious to see how Penei Sewell transitions to the left tackle spot. I know they've already had an injury on the interior at center. They're a fascinating group to me. I think the coordinators, Aaron Glenn and Ben Johnson, were a big part of their success over the past couple of years. What do you make of Detroit as we wrap up training camp here?
1: Yeah, look, I really kind of went into the offseason thinking, okay, Kansas City in the AFC, Detroit in the NFC, they'll bounce back, they'll be really good. And Detroit's offseason, while I think the Chiefs, we just talked about, I think they plugged a lot of holes, I don't feel the same way about the Lions because, look, Cade Mays at center, big addition, he's hurt. He's going to miss half the year. Brian Branch is going to miss a good chunk of the year with the Achilles that he sustained in late December.
2: Yeah.
1: Kirby Joseph has a degenerative knee condition. Like, it is unclear when, if he's going to play.
2: Wow.
1: And then Terrion Arnold.
2: Yeah.
1: I don't know what to do with that other than to say that he got released and there's all these different charges and everything. It just is the look of a team that you go defensively. All right, you have Aiden Hutchinson and who?
2: Yeah.
1: Who's playing football? Like, who's stopping anyone? And then offensively, look, I like the Pete. You still have Gibbs. You still have St. Brown, Jameson Williams, Goff. I think they're going to score, but, you know, that's an offensive line that if it's not really good, Goff can't move.
2: No, exactly.
1: And that's where, you know, look, if Josh Allen's behind that line, if Lamar Jackson's behind that line, okay, fine. He is not those guys. So I think they're kind of the NFC's answer to the Bengals. Score 30 and pray. I think that's pretty much what it's going to be.
2: Yeah, I agree with you, man. In the defense, it's fascinating because I'm a huge Aiden Hutchinson fan. I know they don't have a bunch of household names in the middle of that defense. It's going to come down to, can they be opportunistic? Can they turn people over? And I'm just not sure.
1: Yep.
2: I buy them coming up here in 2026. Matt, I will let you go on this, my friend. Appreciate you making some time for us here tonight. You mentioned the Cincinnati Bengals. Jamar Chase left the practice field today. Not really a big deal, but it scared some folks that were out there. I mean, as far as Zach Taylor goes and just the whole operation there in Cincinnati, is it kind of crap or get off of the pot time for them? Do you feel they could be a franchise on the brink of wholesale changes if things don't go their way this year?
1: So I would normally say yes, but we're talking about the Cincinnati Bengals. And Mike Brown, I mean, people forget. I don't have it obviously right in front of me. I'm on the road right now. I think Marvin Lewis was the coach of that team for 17 years. And they never won a playoff game. Like, he just, like, Mike Brown was like, it's fine.
2: It's all fine. Good. Yeah.
1: So, if they go 9-8 this year and either don't make the playoffs or get smoked in a wild card game, they're not going to change anything. Like, I think it would take Burrow basically threatening to force his way out of there. But again, mind you, again, this is a franchise that 20 years ago, Carson Palmer actually did that.
2: Right.
1: And had to retire because the Bengals were just like, that's fine. We don't care. So, I mean, in theory, yes. But I think they are so different than any other team. I think they'll pretty much just sit there and say, you know what? We're willing to just keep playing it out and running it back. It's got to be immensely frustrating for fans, some of the players. But, you know, look, it's gonna be the same thing it is every year. It's going to be Burrow and those receivers. Can you score 35 points a game? And if they can't, they're going to lose. That's pretty much what it's come down to.
2: And that's the sad part about it. It feels like 2021 was forever ago. When that group punched their ticket all the way to the Super Bowl, man. We will see what happens coming up. Week zero in the college football season coming up this weekend. NFL training camps wrapping up. Cut down day is this weekend. We're getting closer, man. Matt Verderam going to join us a bunch throughout the course of the regular season. Matt, appreciate you making some time for us, buddy.
1: Absolutely. Anytime.
2: A lot more to get to as we wrap things up here on Westwood One Sports Line.
3: The Browns named Deshaun Watson their starting quarterback. 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

0: you up to 3 a.m. Eastern time. Boy, oh boy. The timing, Oliver. The timing. Woo. A lot more to get into. Appreciate our guy, Matt Verderam. He'll stop by several different times. Let me try to just get all serious real quick. He'll stop by several times throughout the course of the NFL season, man. So make sure you give him a follow on the X app. Read his work at SI Now. Does an absolutely awesome job. We're about to bring you a fresh installment of the most highly anticipated power ranking segment in all of Sports Talk Radio, Nell Super Six Pack. My top six teams that I expect to fall below expectations in the NFL and not meet their win total, the win total that we're using, courtesy of our friends at the DraftKings Sportsbook. Before we get into Nell Super Six Pack, I do want you all to line up on the phones with us as well. 310-840-4910. Which team in the National Football League that people are geeked up about, that everyone's buying, that you're not so hot on? 310-840-4910. Before we get into Nell's Super Six Pack, Benny is in Dallas wanting to check in. Benny, what's going on, brother?
1: Hey, what's going on, Nell? You know, for the second time, you know, you're the second smartest man on this call, and I realize that, so I'm going to be real gentle with you, okay?
0: Hey, Benny, look, you all right with me, man?
1: Hey, man, look, I'll tell you something. You guys are really underestimating Sam Darnold. If you remember when this guy came out of college, this guy was a monster. And I think he's just getting back to himself. I really do. I think he's going to be above average. And I think they're going to make another run at the Super Bowl. Not saying if they're going to get there.
0: Okay.
1: But I do believe they'll make a good run at it.
0: Why are you so bullish on Sam Darnold? Because last year, I mean, I know you just heard the interview with Matt. I mean, when you lead the NFL in turnovers, Benny, it's hard for me to defend you, bro, man.
1: I think the guy was put in a no-win situation coming out of college, though.
0: No, he was. I give you that 100%. He was. I give you that.
1: And see, and during his time in the NFL, I don't think things got a lot better for him, no matter where he played. Yeah, I hear you, man.
0: So, Benny, you know, I appreciate you as always, brother. Benny got a lot going on, man. 310-840-4910. Let's get into it, man. Without further ado, it is time for the most highly anticipated power ranking segment in all of Sports Talk Radio. Nell's Super Six Pack. My top six NFL teams that I expect to fall below expectations and their win total.

whatever you do, bring ass. The top six teams in the NFL that I expect to fall below expectations and then not meet their win total set by our friends at the DraftKings Sportsbook. Without further ado, we start at number six with a team that I got to see up close and personal, the Miami Dolphins. The DraftKings Sportsbook has their win total set at a whopping 3.5. I think the Dolphins have a legitimate shot at going 0-17 this year. They're god-awful. They suck along the defensive line. They're god-awful along the offensive line. Malik Willis doesn't have anybody to throw the football to. Jeff Hafley, former Packers defensive coordinator, came out and said, look, we want to make sure our best weapon, one of the best weapons in football, Devon Achane, we want to make sure he touches the ball 25, 30 times a game. He is going to get broken in half if that actually happens. They cannot protect up front. I watched the Washington Commanders. Here's the thing. Either the Commanders' defense is the damn 2000s Ravens, or the Miami Dolphins are going to finish with a record of 0-17. I think the latter is more likely to happen. Give me the Dolphins finishing below expectations in their win total. It was set at 3.5 by our friends at the DraftKings Sportsbook. Number five, Nell Super Six Pack. Top six teams in the NFL that I expect to fall below expectations and below their win total. Number five, Oliver, popular closure is the Green Bay Packers. Rough day on the practice field today for the Packers. They were in a joint practice, and they really struggled both offensively and defensively. Guess who they were joint practicing against, guys? The Arizona Cardinals. Not very good. Little brother-on-brother war. Matt and Mike LaFleur. It was the Cardinals coach and the Cardinals that got the better of the Packers today in the joint practice. That's not the sole reason why I have them falling below their win total. There is still really no clarity around the availability of Josh Jacobs to begin this season. Obviously, he is awaiting the NFL's ruling of his violation of the personal conduct policy. I expect him, you know, to have to miss games throughout the course of the year. The options behind Josh Jacobs, I'm a big Marshawn Lloyd fan. I think he can ball. But I don't know if he's able to be a lead back in the NFL. One dude that's drawn rave reviews at a Packers camp, and Oliver, I don't know how you feel about this. It's kind of weird. Sky Moore. Every time I hear Coach LaFleur talk, Sky Moore gets brought up. The Packers wide receiver, though, that I think is under the microscope this year. Well, obviously Christian Watson because of the contract. But, man, they've been pumping up Savion Williams as well. I was a big fan of his coming out of the draft. I wanted him in Washington. I think he's got a real ability to take the top off. Big physical cat. Question for Green Bay is, one, who's going to be the lead back as a running back in the backfield? And then, two, what does this defense look like without Micah Parsons? Pre-injury to Micah Parsons, the Packers' defense was humming last year. But as soon as Micah tore his ACL, went out of the lineup, I mean, their defense was Swiss cheese, man. Highlighted by a December game against the Ravens where they gave up 41 points, ladies and gentlemen. 41 points to Snoop Huntley, if I'm not mistaken. So the Packers got to get better on that side of the football. Their defense, the biggest question to me. They come in at number five, no Super Six Pack. Top six teams that I expect to fall short of expectations and fall below their win total. Number four, our audience in the Bay Area, good morning to you. The San Francisco 49ers, baby. Their win total set at 9.5 by our friends at the DraftKings Sportsbook. My number one issue with San Francisco is age, guys. One of the oldest teams in the NFL, relying on Mike Evans, relying on George Kittle off of an Achilles, relying on Bosa off the ACL. There's just a lot of question marks, I would say, with the 2026 San Francisco 49ers. And I may be somebody that's a little bit late to the party, or I may be tripping according to most of America, but I'm still a skeptic when it comes to Brock Purdy. I still have doubts about Brock Purdy. Last year, only 9 starts, was in and out of the lineup, was constantly banged up.
20 touchdowns, 10 picks. He's got to protect the football coming up here in 2026. To play 9 games and throw 10 interceptions after throwing 12 all of last year in 2024 is a problem. He didn't protect the football. And then the most glaring thing when it came to the Niners, right? I questioned their decisions all offseason. For them to strip the cupboard of all of the weapons, no Debo, Ayuk was on the shelf, you let go of Drake Greenlaw, you let go of Talanoa Hufanga. They stripped this roster down to the studs, essentially, to have the resources to pay Brock Purdy and make him one of the highest paid quarterbacks in football. I said it when he was up for the contract. I'll reiterate it here again a year after. Brock Purdy, similarly to Jalen Hurts, is a quarterback that you win with, not a quarterback that you win because of. Those franchise-altering contracts, $50-plus million a year annually, those contracts should be saved for the bus drivers, not the passengers. Brock Purdy is a passenger. I think he'll continue to show that coming up here during the 2026 season. Number 3, Nell Super Six Pack, top 6 teams in the NFL that I expect to take a little bit of a step back, fall below expectations and below their win total. Number 3 is the New York Giants. You can chime in with your team at 310-840-4910. Who do you have falling short of expectations in

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1: Energy, it's infectious like a disease or something. I don't believe the Giants locker room is going to be able to stay together throughout the course of 16, 17 weeks. I still believe that despite what the statement said and despite what each dude said publicly, I don't believe Abdul Carter and Jackson Dart, in the offense and the defense for that matter, are seeing eye to eye. We'll see if Coach Harbaugh can bring it all together. Malik Nabers officially stripped of that red non-contact jersey a couple of days ago in practice. He's been going full swing here over the past couple of days. They're going to need him. Calvin Austin lost yesterday to a torn ACL. He was somebody that I thought they were going to count on. Right now, it's Nabers as a question mark. Darius Slayton, Malachi Fields, and Odell Beckham. Not a group I'd have a lot of confidence in. They come in at number three in the Super Six pack. Top six teams that I expect to fall below expectations, and the win total for that matter. Number two, Josh Graham, close your ears, pal. The LA Super Chargers. Y'all know how I feel about them. Win total set at 9.5 by our friends at the DraftKings Sportsbook. They're healthy this year up front along the offensive line. Mike McDaniel coming over from Miami is supposed to be that missing piece for the LA Chargers and get that run game back on track with Amarion Hampton and the fast Keaton Mitchell. My question for the Chargers. We know what they have in Khalil Mack. We'll see how long he's able to be one of the best pass rushers in football. Getting a little long in the tooth. They drafted Akeem Mesidor out of Miami. How quickly can Akeem Mesidor hit the ground running in terms of getting after the quarterback? Because outside of him, they don't have anybody that puts fear in you in terms of rushing the passer. They don't. Khalil Mack was their leading sack getter a year ago. They lost their second leading sack getter a year ago in Adafe Owe. So I'm worried about the pass rush of the LA Chargers. I have real concerns about their defense. Love what they have on the perimeter with Tarheeb Steele. I think he's a dog. Derwin James, we know what they have in him. But the question is with that secondary, some good individual pieces. As a whole, though, if they can't get after the quarterback, if they can't force the ball to be thrown quicker than the offense wants, this secondary is going to be in hell. I see that being the case. I'm not very bullish on the Superchargers. Number one in the Super Six pack. Top six teams that I expect to fall below expectations in their win total. Number one, the defending champion Seattle Seahawks. Their win total, set at 10.5 by our friends at the DraftKings Sportsbook. Last call to try to get on before it. My explanation is pretty simple when it comes to why I think Seattle regresses. Sam Darnold did not play that well last year. I'm going to call it like a TIS. Didn't play well at all last year. When you lead the NFL in turnovers, it's hard for me to say that you played well as a quarterback. Y'all can do that. Y'all can convince yourself that, oh, he's Stella got a groove back. He's the Sam Darnold that came out of USC. My ass. There's a reason Minnesota didn't bring him back. And I'll just leave it at that. We'll see what happens this year in Seattle. He's got to play well because guess what? He's going to be up for a contract extension sooner rather than later. Seahawks coming at number one in the Super Six pack. I'm worried about their losses defensively as well. Reek Woolen, gone. Kobe Bryant, gone. Boye Mafe, gone. Real question marks for the 2026 Seattle Seahawks. And then Kenneth Walker, out of there. The MVP of the Super Bowl, guys. That's going to do it for Nell's Super Six Pack. Top six teams that I expect to fall below expectations and the win total. I want your teams at 310-840-4910. Who do you got falling below expectations in the NFL this year? Whose flavor of the week, which flavor of the week, rather, are you not feeling? That's next here on Westwood One Sports Night.
2: The NFL preseason ends this week. Who will make the 53-man roster? And who will be working at Home Depot this fall?

0: parts.
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0: rocking out with you. As we get you up to 3 a.m. Eastern time on Westwood One Sports Night. Coming up in about 17 minutes, we will be joined by our guy Dalton Wasserman, who covers college football, formerly of Pro Football Focus, one of the best in the business talking all things college football. He'll join us coming up top of the 2 o'clock hour on the East Coast as we get you the final hour of power. 310-840-4910 is the number. What team in the NFL in 2026 do you expect to fall below expectations and then in turn fail to meet their win total? If you're just now joining us, my six teams that I expect to fall below expectations: Seahawks, Giants, Niners, Dolphins, Chargers, Packers. What say you? 310-840-4910. Jason is in Buffalo. What's up, Jason?
1: Hey, what's up, brother? How you doing?
0: Doing good, man. Appreciate you chiming in.
1: Yeah, it's good to talk to the West Coast, you know. Honestly, I'm a Bills fan. I think we got way too much going against us. In terms of...
0: Yeah, I agree with you. I think there's a lot going against you, but go ahead.
1: You got a 3-4 defense, which is new. You have a new coach, which is new. Did you see the schedule we have?
0: Schedule's tough, especially right out the chute. Like, there's no room to warm up. Texans, Lions, Chargers, Patriots, Rams are right out the chute.
1: That's really tough. I mean,
0: it's brutal.
1: Someone goes down, you know, I don't know.
0: I think you're a little pessimistic, though. I still don't know who I'm going to pick to win that division, if I'm going to choose Buffalo or New England. The silver lining, I think the switch to the 3-4 defense is actually going to help. I think Jim Leonard is a super smart defensive mind. I think T.J. Parker and Bradley Chubb are going to be able to get after the opposing team's quarterback. I like Greg Rousseau. They have pass rushes is what I think the silver lining is. It all depends on, and I know this is going to sound crazy if you're a Bills fan, Bradley Chubb may be the guy that, like, determines success or failure this year.
1: Really?
0: Yeah. If he can look like double-digit sack Bradley Chubb, Bills may be cooking with gas. I trust him offensively. It's the defense that's the problem.
1: It's always that, you know?
0: Yeah, for sure. Appreciate you as always, brother. 310-840-4910, the number here on Westwood One Sports Night. Real quick, just to double-click on Buffalo and that AFC East. I said last week that, like, Buffalo's on that list of teams where it's like, I can give a rat's ass what you do from September to December. It's about January in the postseason for this group. As we get closer and closer to the start of the regular season, I'm going to have to make a decision here. We're going to have predictions week coming up in about 2 weeks, right before the start of the regular season. And if you had to inject me with truth serum right now and make me make a decision and make me pick a winner of the AFC East, I don't know if I could do it. I genuinely feel like it's a toss-up between Buffalo and New England. I want to believe that with a more difficult schedule, the Patriots are going to struggle. But, like, they went out and loaded up on offense, man. They're going to be really difficult to stop. What I worry about with the Pats is a similar thing that Bills fans are worrying about with their team. Who's rushing the passer? I love Gonzo in the secondary. I love the young pieces that they have. Who's getting after the quarterback? I know they're pretty high on their rookie, Gabe Yakis, and they think he's somebody that can come in and provide some juice for them off the edge. We'll see. We will see. 310-840-4910. The teams that you expect to fall below expectation this year in the NFL. Bert, what's up, pal? Calling from Baltimore. What's up, Bert?
2: What's up, big dog? Hey,
0: doing,
2: before your time back in the 90s, there was a upstart heavyweight fighter that challenged Mike Tyson for the heavyweight championship of the world. Went by the name of Smokin' Bert Cooper. The smoke ain't no joke. You ever hear of him?
0: I never heard of it, but I take your word for it.
2: So despite being 53 years old, 30 years later, that nickname has stuck with me, and although my name is Bert, just about everybody calls me Coop.
0: Okay.
2: So I'm calling you with a segment called Coop's Corrections. Are you ready for it?
0: Let's do it. Let's do it.
2: Because you're off on a couple of your predictions here, and before you turn these predictions into Nelly's nukes and cost everybody some coin,
0: yeah.
2: I want to set the record straight.
0: Set the record straight.
2: All right. So first of all, the L.A. Chargers, they'll go over 9.5 wins and then bow out in the wild card round because they have the most overrated NFL player in its history at quarterback.
0: Dude, can I read you a part? Can I read you week 3 through 8 for the Chargers? Bill at Bills, at Seahawks, home for Denver, at Kansas City, at the Rams, home for the Texans, and then at Baltimore. Dude, they're not going to make the playoffs this year. They're not. And that part of their schedule, the meat of their schedule, is brutal.
2: I don't disagree with you, but they're money in the regular season every year, bro.
0: They are, but their schedule is normally cupcake soft. This year, this time around, Bert, I don't know.
2: All right. Well,
0: go ahead.
2: Right.
0: What else
2: Number
0: you got?
2: Number two, do you know who the quarterback with at least 1,500 attempts that has the highest QBR in the history of the NFL is?
0: No, I don't.
2: Brock Purdy.
0: Oh, my God. I mean, what?
2: They'll go over their number. And I'm a Commanders fan. Commanders and Ravens. Born near D.C. and lived in Baltimore for 30 years. But Brock Purdy's a lot better than everybody outside of San Francisco gives him credit for. And then most importantly, So the women that listen to the show don't start tagging you on YouTube. They are Christian Louboutins. You got to pronounce it with the French.
0: I'm
2: Louboutin.
0: Sorry.
2: You
0: Christian
2: can't go
0: Louboutins. Louboutins. That's my bad.
2: Louboutin.
0: Bert, I appreciate you. I'm going to let you run, man.
2: All right, brother. Have a great night.
0: My man, appreciate you as always, man. 310-840-4910. You know, at first when I thought the name, when I saw the name on the line, I thought we were going to hear from the K-pop sensation, but this is just Roy from Chicago. Roy, what's up, pal?
3: L-Dub, what's up, baby?
0: What's going on, man? How you living?
3: Good, man. Just getting off of work. I listened to you on my way home. So the Los Angeles Rams are going to fall below expectations. They almost lost to the Carolina Panthers, and my Chicago Bears should have beat them in the playoffs. They should have beat them. And I think, yes, I know they got Myles Garrett. Matthew Stafford's up a little. He's up in age. And my Bears played Matt Stafford and the Detroit Lions for years. I've always thought he was overrated, and I think they fall short of expectations. What do you think?
0: Yeah, so this is what's fascinating about that group, right? They've got this all-star roster. They've pushed all their chips to the middle, yet I continue to slam them for drafting Ty Simpson and wasting the 13th pick on a guy that's not going to help them. Schedule-wise, right, just looking at them from a win total perspective, I think they're going to hit the win total. I just think with a veteran group like this, you're counting on and dependent upon everybody being healthy, right? Like, that's the big thing. Is are they going to be able to keep everybody healthy if you are the L.A. Rams? Real quick, before we let you run, on your Bears, you worried about left tackle, man?
3: You know what? I'm a little bit more worried about the defense. I think Ben Johnson.
0: They're another team that has no pass rush. Well, who's rushing the passer for you? Yeah.
3: Yeah, it's I felt during the offseason when they, you know, did the drafts and stuff. Yeah, they didn't trust the defense. They're banking in on Montez Sweat and I'm a little bit more concerned on the defensive side. What good is it? You know, I love the Bears, man, and Caleb Williams, I think, is a stud. I think I know Ben Johnson the other day said he wants to be the highest scoring offense ever in the NFL. But what good is that going to do you if you score 42 points but your defense gives up 43 and lose? It's going to be tough, L-Dub. But I think what does Vegas have them at really quick? 9.5, I think. What do they have them at?
0: Bears are at 9.5.
3: I'm going to say 10-7, L-Dub. 10-7, and I think
0: ain't bad. I agree with – I'm bullish on Chicago. I think they're going to win the division. I think you may be selling them a little bit short. I think they're one of the biggest threats to the Rams in the conference, man. I appreciate you as always, brother. I got to let you run. 310-840-4910 is the number. You got 30 seconds, Darren. What's going on, Deron? My bad. Deron, what you got, brother? 20 seconds, 30 seconds.
4: Hey, I just dispute your last caller. Mike Tyson never fought Bert Cooper. So I'm a big boxing guy, but I just wanted to call him
0: Lord, is that what you wanted to call in about?
4: Oh, well, I was going to rant about my Dolphins because I agree with you. They're going to get 2 wins this year at best, but yeah, I only have 30 seconds. But you have a great
0: No, you're all good, brother. I'm sorry I got you. Call us back, man. You called at a bad time, I would say, as we're up against the clock here. Final hour of power, though. Already, man. That's how you know we're having a good time. We're rolling here on Westwood One Sports Night with the youngest in charge, Lynnell Willingham. I'll take you up to 3 a.m. Eastern time. We heard from our guy Matt Verderam, top of the 1 a.m. hour on the East Coast as we took a spin around the National Football League. We're going to get back into the world of college football coming up on the other side. Our pal Dalton Wasserman, one of the absolute best in the country, talking all things college football, set to join us next. We'll ask him about the SEC's punishments and then some of the sleepers this year in college football next.
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13: Treasury quietly released its official financial report for 2025. It appears by its own numbers, the U.S. government seems insolvent. It's reported that the Treasury shows about $6 trillion in assets and over $47 trillion in liabilities. Add it all up, and it looks like the U.S. owes more than $130 trillion it doesn't have. 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

0: 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Here's Linnell Willingham.
1: All right, it's Bill Rowland with you here on a Wednesday night edition of What's Up on Sports Night. Youngest and Charles and Linnell Willingham getting you up to 3 a.m. Eastern time. Just a couple of days out from the start of the college football season. And we know we got to bring you the absolute best guest to talk all things college football. We bring in our pal Dalton Wasserman. Give him a follow on the X app at CFB_Dalton. He is the co-host of the preferred walk-on show with Max Chadwick. And big fan of you guys' work. We'll have Max on at some point here throughout the season. It's been Dalton our last two hits, but the best of both worlds with you two, Dalton. Let's get right into it, man. I know you don't have a whole lot of time. Yesterday, as we're doing the show and I'm talking about the ruling that the Big Ten and the SEC came up with, I thought they had to do it, Dalton. Like it was the only thing that they could do. In terms of like your confidence in them enforcing it fairly, where do you stand on that?
2: I think they'll be able to do it because we're only talking about a handful of cases here anyway. And it seems like the guidelines being put in place are if you signed an NFL contract, you won't be able to come back and play. Now, if you went to a mini camp and you didn't end up getting signed to a contract, then it's a little looser rules on that. And obviously, you know, this, I don't believe there's anybody that got drafted that this would affect really. But I also think it's something they're trying to stand their ground on in case for, you know, future cases. But it's also just weird with the timing that this fifth year ruling was put in, with last year's true seniors now getting an extra year, and there's some guys currently in college football that picked up an extra year next year for all of that. So I think they're going to be able to enforce it. There might be some arguing from, you know, obviously one program in particular is in the spotlight down there in Baton Rouge, but yeah. I think they should be able to. I mean, look, it's going to be better governance and enforcement than we get from the NCAA because they don't usually do anything or know what to do with themselves at this point. So the conferences are really the only hope for enforcement.
1: You want to double click on the school out in Baton Rouge, Dalton. I found myself earlier tonight, last night, almost going to bat for Lane Kiffin, and here's why. I know he's not the most savory person in America, and he normally, you know, puts himself before everyone else, and a lot of people in our country move that way, so can't necessarily blame him for that. When he went on Pat McAfee, Dalton, and he alluded to the fact of, well, if I didn't sign him, someone else would have signed him. It feels like he's the one that's getting dragged. Do you believe that other institutions were going to go after Daquan Wright and the others that were kind of making this situation sticky?
2: Absolutely. I mean, they're talented football players, first of all. When you talk about guys like Daquan Wright or Xavier Harris, and yes, maybe guys who have played in preseason games, they're talented football players. And let's face it, college football, the way it is now, especially given the year-to-year turnover of NIL and the roster and portal and everything like that, it is now really win at all costs every single year for every single program. Absolutely. If LSU didn't have those guys and he didn't already have the connection to those players from Ole Miss last year, somebody else would have tried to swoop him up and do the same thing. So I'm with you. You know, there's some people acting like, oh, Lane Kiffin's the only one that would do this. They all do this. It's always been a thing. You know, it feels like everything ever in college football has been, well, this one school got caught. Well, the rest of you do it too, whether it's you were paying players before it was basically legal or portal and tamper and everything else. So all the finger pointing in college football, it really shouldn't go to each other in these other programs. It should just go at the top level at the NCAA for never figuring all this out earlier. But, you know, to think Lane Kiffin is the only guy that would have brought these players in is nonsense.
1: Yeah, I was kind of going to bat for him last night. It feels weird, and you naturally feel slimy whenever you defend a guy like Lane Kiffin. But I felt in this scenario, probably getting a little unnecessary heat when every coach in college probably would have went after these dudes. Dalton, week zero, man, we're finally here. We get to see year two of the Bill Belichick era out in Chapel Hill. What do you make of the Tar Heels? And then what do you make of their counterpart, TCU? Do you expect this to be an entertaining, you know, contest across the pond to open things up?
2: Yeah, I'm not entirely sure on that, to be honest. And there's just a lot of turmoil around this North Carolina program, right? Bill Belichick and his relationships and Michael Lombardi, the GM. And it sounds like they're not going to have even their defensive coordinator, Steve Belichick, Bill's son, due to a medical leave. And, you know, and just coming off the year.
1: That's like brand new news. Things just keep happening.
2: Steve Belichick right now on an indefinite medical leave, so I would highly doubt that he's going to call the defense in this game. That's a whole different problem. And the defense is their better side of the ball. I think North Carolina's defense is okay, but the difference for Carolina this season needs to be their offense. They got a new offensive coordinator in Bobby Petrino. His offense at Arkansas was really good last year. He's a proven commodity as an offensive play caller. He's really going to be in the spotlight to see what he can do with a lot of spare parts, but they're going up against a really tough TCU team. They won 9 games last year. They dominated North Carolina in week one last year on North Carolina's home field. And I think they've got a good team. Again, their defense is good. They got a good quarterback transferring up from Harvard and Jaden Craig. I really like TCU a lot in this game. I think the line is around 7 or 8 points, and I like them to cover. I just think they're the better football team right now. And North Carolina's got a lot of extracurricular going on.
1: Yeah, they do. And depending on how this year goes, man, I'm curious to see what the future of Bill Belichick is. In Chapel Hill, I think it's nutty that he had to go this route and wasn't given an NFL job, but I can't cry over spilt milk with that one. I want to ask you about one of the national championship front runners, the Texas Longhorns. Their left tackle, Trevor Goosby, dealing with a little bit of an injury. His status for their week 2 matchup, I'm sure, is not much known right now. It's probably up in the air. Don't know if he'll actually get to play in that one. If they do have to play without him, the impact that it has for the Longhorns.
2: It's a big impact, and they've got some really good offensive line depth, and I think that's the big thing with this Texas team is they have so much talent and so much depth. Now, I think the goal is going to be to get him back against Ohio State. That's really where you want your primetime guy. I forget who they're playing in week one, but Texas basically has a free win in week one, so not too worried about it then, and I understand the cautious approach. And look, we were all holding our breath when it came out that Goosby got hurt at practice. When it came out to just be a bone bruise, big sigh of relief for that team because they've got very big aspirations, obviously. National title level aspirations. So if he can go by the time week 2 rolls around and they're hosting Ohio State, I think that's really the goal. If not, I think if there's any team, my co-host Max Shadwick put this the best on Twitter, if there's any team that could sustain an offensive line injury for a bit like this, it is Texas. They have so much depth. They can move Melvin Ciani to the left side. They've got some other guys. They could move Brandon Baker back out to tackle. So a lot of options for them. You never want to see one of those guys, one of your best players on your team, hurt. But if anybody can sustain through that, it is Texas.
1: I'm looking at this list that our pals and friends at ESPN put out, and they ranked the top 100 players in the landscape of college football going into 2026. They have Trinidad Chambliss, maybe one of the best stories at quarterback in recent memory in college football. They have him as the number one quarterback in the country heading into the season. I love that. I'm super bullish on Ole Miss. I thought just watching him, he is just a gamer, dude. You can't teach some of the stuff that he does, the off-schedule stuff, pushing the ball down the field. He's legit. Would you call him the best quarterback in the country heading into this year?
2: I get the argument. I do. He's a Russell Wilson type of playmaker, and he burst on the scene last year and taking Ole Miss to a Final Four and almost to the national title game and everything like that. Personally, do I agree with it? No. On our show, we had him at number 4 behind Arch Manning and Julian Sayin and Dante Moore, but an elite football player, nevertheless. I mean, when you take a look at Ole Miss, I love their defensive improvement. You love the running back, Kewon Lacy, but you walk out there, and the guy you fear is Trinidad Chambliss, right? His arm, his legs, his ability to throw on time, out on the move, improvising, everything like that. You know, I said it last year after a while watching him a handful of games, especially big games against LSU and Oklahoma. I go, he doesn't just win, man. He steals your soul. He's one of those quarterbacks where it's like, how do we get this guy down? How do we get him to just not lose this football game? And Georgia was the only one to find a way to beat him. And then they lost the rematch. So, I mean, he's outstanding. Trust me. I mean, if there's any reason you think Ole Miss is going to be really good again, to be back in the playoff, to maybe be in national title contention, Trinidad Chambliss is the number one reason.
1: Yeah, he's the dude. Big fan of his. And look, a guy who had an injunction and a court order work in his favor. So I'm rooting for him coming up this year during the college football season. We'll be joined several times throughout the year by our pal Dalton Wasserman, who joins us right now here on Westwood One Sports Night. He is the co-host of the preferred walk-on college football show with our guy Max Chadwick. Make sure you give Dalton a follow on the X app at CFB_Dalton. I have to talk about Notre Dame. I don't think the schedule is particularly difficult. They have the ability, it feels like, to run the table. Quarterback, obviously, is what's going to determine success or failure. Year number 2 for CJ Carr. Your expectations for him, and do you think he's got NFL talent?
2: I think he's definitely got NFL talent. I think you look at a classic build at 6'2", 6'3", very solid B-plus to A-minus arm. He's accurate, especially to the perimeter parts of the field. And I think the flaws in his game are ones that, you know, you can clean up with more reps, you know, trying to figure out those windows in the red zone and things like that. I think the at the end of the day, the ceiling might get questioned a little bit for Carr because, you know, sometimes I ask myself, what is the special trait, right? What makes this guy absolutely, because I think he's very well-rounded. I think of him a lot of the same way as Ty Simpson in this last draft where I go, yeah, that looks like a solid NFL quarterback, but what is the trait that makes him special? We need to find that out this year with CJ Carr in these big moments, right? And you mentioned it. To me, there's 9 of the 12 games on Notre Dame's schedule. They have no reason to lose. Absolutely no reason these games should even be competitive. And then you have 3 solid games against BYU and SMU and the big one at home against Miami. So I think you find out in those big moments. He's not an elite athlete necessarily. He's got a very good arm, but I don't think a Josh Allen type of arm. We got to find out within this guy's play what makes him special. Because if we do find that out, Notre Dame can win a national title with their defense and everything else that they have. But CJ Carr is going to be in the middle of it more than he was last year.
1: He just can't screw it up. He's got to make the plays that are there for him coming up in 2026. Just looking at the overall landscape of college football this year, from Ahmad Moten at Miami to Amari Washington from Oregon to Dylan Stewart at South Carolina, the kid from Texas, who do you think ultimately is the most impactful, or who's going to be the most impactful front seven player defensive lineman this year on all the college football?
2: Wow. What, I mean, you just named so many talented players and there's so many more. I am going to go to Texas. I love Colin Simmons, man. And I know he doesn't quite have, he's got A minus to A tools, and Dylan Stewart probably has A plus plus tools, depending on his injury and if he's ready for the start of the season. But Colin Simmons is as consistently great a football player as we have in the country. Stand up outside linebacker. I've heard some loose comps to Von Miller and the way he goes about his business. There's a variety of pass rush moves. He's a really good run defender who continues to get even better. He plays with violence when he needs to. And I just love, he feels like one of those players where the game is like slowed down for him just a little bit more than everybody else. And he's constantly thinking his way through problems and not even just winning with ability. It really reminds me of last year when we went into the season in Miami with Reuben Bain, where you're just like, man, this guy's awesome. He's just awesome all the way around. He can win with power and speed and craft and whatever else you want him to win with, and he just gets the job done. I personally think the best defensive player in the country at any position is Leonard Moore from Notre Dame. But if you're talking front seven and defensive linemen, I would go with Colin Simmons from Texas.
1: Yeah, Leonard Moore, not too shabby at all, man. Really, really strong year last year out on the perimeter. Probably comes in as clearly the best corner in all of college football this year. Looking at the preseason polls, coaches poll and the AP top 25 poll, they both have USC ranked 14th. Tell me the scenario in which USC gets into the CFP. Is there a chance? Is there an avenue for them? Obviously, that's going to have to happen, but
2: there is absolutely a chance, but they've got to win at least one of their big games. I mean, this is just the facts. I think they're going to be favored in 9 of their games, but 9-3 is not going to get it done. They play Oregon. They play Ohio State. They play Indiana. They get 2 of them at home, Oregon and Ohio State. They get at home. You got to win one of those games. It's very simple. If they win all the games that they're favored in and they lose all the games they're probably underdogs in, they're going to go 9-3. They're going to get the same old spinning their wheels 9-3 result. Right? They have to punch above their weight class finally. And to me, that's in the trenches. Last year, to me, their offensive line was okay. I don't think it's great when you compare it to, you know, sometimes what you get out of Oregon, Ohio State, Indiana, and their run defense especially. They've just got to be tougher in the trenches on both sides of the ball. They got to be able to somewhat slow down the run. I don't mind their secondary with Jontez Williams coming in from Iowa State and some of those guys, but they've got to be tougher in the trenches. If you want to win the Big Ten, if you want to compete with those big three, they make you win ball games in the trenches. USC hasn't been able to do that head-to-head yet. So win all the games you're supposed to, pull an upset against one of those three. They go 10-2, they're going to the playoff. I have no question about that. But it is a very thick line between 9-3 and where you've been in the second tier and beating one of those three teams.
1: Yeah, Indiana is probably the one that our listening audience is thinking, well, that'll be the group that they upset. They're for the taking. Coming in ranked 6th in the coaches poll in the AP top 25. I thought it was a smidge low, Dalton. They got what you need on both sides of the line of scrimmage, in my opinion. I know, you know, fantasy football and wagertainment is kind of you know, take it away from what the game is about. To me, it's all about that 60-minute fight in the phone booth between an offensive lineman and a defensive lineman. I think Indiana has it. Do you give them a legit shot to repeat? Is I guess how I'll ask the question.
2: Oh yeah. Oh yeah. They're inner circle. There's a list of seven teams that I think are the inner circle, and they're absolutely in it. Max and I on our ranking, we ranked them third behind Oregon and Texas. I mean, they've got a boatload of talent. And I think the biggest thing with Indiana, there's really two. Number one, best coaching staff in the country. Kurt Cignetti, yeah. Mike Shanahan, Bryant Haynes, their offensive and defensive coordinators. They're the best coach team in the country. I don't have any question about it. I know Kirby Smart and Ryan Day and some of these other coaches are up there. I think they're the best coach team in the country. And I think even when you look at their team, I think you could argue they've got the fewest really discernible flaws, right? Their defense, the front seven's outstanding. Secondary's really good. I think the only question really is just how far can Josh Hoover take them? But I would be shocked, absolutely shocked, if they weren't one of the final eight standing. And they can absolutely repeat. If Hoover plays anything close to what Fernando Mendoza did last year, he doesn't have to win the Heisman. He's just got to play good football. Yeah, they can absolutely do it again because Kurt Cignetti has that. See, I skipped ahead of it.
1: Might as well, man.
2: He's got that Nick Saban type of hold on his team. Yeah. I'm going to have to not do that throughout the season, but that's really what it is. He learned from Saban, and that's how he's got this Indiana team rolling. They can absolutely win it again for sure.
1: It feels like not a lot of people giving them an opportunity to do so. I like what they have on both sides of the line of scrimmage. Like I said, obviously, as you mentioned, it's going to come down to the quarterback position. Looking ahead, way, way, way ahead at the 2027 NFL draft, if we can real quick, it feels like we know the names that everyone keeps throwing out that can potentially be at the top of the draft at the quarterback spot. Is there a young man to you that hasn't really received any first-round buzz that can play his way into that conversation?
2: Because it feels like this time of year the summer scouts are all over everybody. It feels like we get 16 first-round quarterbacks taken every year. The one I keep coming back to that just has so – and he's not playing at a small-name school by any means. The one I keep coming back to that has so, so much physical talent, I think he's as physically talented as anyone in the country, is Sam Levitt at LSU. And there's times when he's a wild horse. There's times where the ball placement and the footwork, it's like Zach Wilson-ish. And then there's other times where you see the Mahomes and Caleb Williams-level playmaking outside the pocket. He is a dynamic athlete. He can throw from any platform and rip the ball 60, 65 yards. There are things that Sam Levitt can do on a football field that only maybe two or three other quarterbacks in the country can do. He's just got to rein in the consistency and the accuracy from a down to down basis. But from a physical talent standpoint, he's unbelievable. If he's healthy and he plays more in control for Lane Kiffin in an absolutely loaded offense at LSU, I think he can absolutely work himself back into that category, man. We were talking about this guy 2 years ago after that playoff run he made at Arizona State. Like, hey, he might be one of those ones. And then he had some struggles and injuries last year. We should not forget about Sam Levitt. I know there's a lot of talk about Arch and Dante and CJ Carr, but Levitt's as talented physically as any of them, if not more so.
1: One other dude that I'm not hearing a whole bunch about, if I'm being honest, Damon Williams Jr., man, the kid from Washington. I know they're considered like a long shot by a lot of folks. When you're able to do what he's able to do on the ground and then what he's able to do through the air, he obviously gives your group a shot. Washington's kind of in that mix. We talk about Ole Miss, USC. Who's your, like, favorite long shot outside of, like, the consensus one?
2: Williams is a good one. Man, there's a lot of candidates here. Let me think about this. For this year, for this upcoming draft in 2027?
1: Not even talking about specific to the draft. I'm talking about just teams that could find their way into the CFP that maybe a lot of Americans are not thinking about right now. Maybe
2: All right.
1: With Washington.
2: No, I've got two with two pretty good quarterbacks as well. I'm going to look at the ACC and the Big 12 because I think the race for second place, or at least the second spot in the conference title game in both conferences, is wide open. I'll go to the Big 12, Oklahoma State. They should be... considering where they were last year and they were the worst team in the Power Four, they should be the most improved team in the country. Their roster is completely different. Eric Morris is an outstanding coach. You've got stars on offense like Drew Mestemaker, the quarterback, Caleb Hawkins, the running back, Wyatt Young at wide receiver. They should be a high-flying offense. If they get what they should out of their offense and their defense is just okay, they can totally be the second-best team in the Big 12 and give themselves because I think Texas Tech is in their own, they're in their own category in the Big 12, right? They've just got so much talent, but I think Oklahoma State is one, and in the ACC, a sneaky one, I think it's Cal. I think, again, you look at the quarterback. When you look at the quarterback, Jaron Kiave-Sungapolitelli, true sophomore, best true freshman quarterback in the country last year. This kid's got number one overall pick potential, and they loaded. It's funny because they hired a defensive head coach in Tosh Lapoy from Oregon, but they loaded up on offensive skill talent. Ian Strong, the wide receiver from Rutgers. Chase Hendricks, the wide receiver from Ohio. Adam Muhammad, taken from the Washington Huskies you mentioned before. If that team can run the football and give Jaron a little bit of balance in their offense, they could have, other than Miami, the most dynamic offense in the ACC. That kid, I'm telling you, that kid they have at quarterback, Sungapolitelli, he is special, and you're already hearing talks about him. He's going to be the number one pick in the 2028 draft. Cal's got a shot. Same idea as Oklahoma State. Quarterback can win them any game. Dynamic offense. I just need enough out of their defense, and they could be really, really good.
1: Buckle up, ladies and gentlemen. Saturday, it gets on and popping for real across the pond. TCU, UNC. Dalton, we'll have you stop by a couple of different times, man, throughout the course of the college football season. Appreciate you making some time for us, dude.
2: Absolutely, Linnell. Appreciate you, as always.
1: One of the absolute best, talking all things college football guy, Dalton Wasserman. Make sure you give him a follow on the X app at CFB_Dalton. More Westwood One Sports Tonight coming right now.
0: Who is under the most pressure this season? 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Westwood One Sports.
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14: 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It's like having a direct line to John Calipari, except we won't ask you how you got this number. Your brain is needed. Text The Ticket on the High Impact Analytics line at 479-587-9921 and help us break down the hog. This is your chance to show off to your friends the High Impact Analytics line from 92.1 The Ticket and The Ticket app. Your morning deserves better than scrolling your phone in the parking lot, pretending to wake up. That's where the Morning Sports Beat on 92.1 The Ticket comes in. For 3 hours, it's all about you. The Razorback pleading, stat-dropping, SEC living sports fan who wants to start the day ahead of everyone else in the office. No fluff, no filler. 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

0: Sports Night. Here's Lindell Willingham.
1: You are the big voice guy. Youngest in charge, Lindell Willingham, rocking out with you as we get you up to 3 a.m. Eastern time. There are two stories that I want to get to before we get out of here, but we do got a couple of folks on the phone that wants to chime in. Our guy, Russ, out in Chicago, wanted to check in. Russ, what's going on, brother? Welcome in to What's Up One Sports Night, man.
2: What's up, brother? How you doing tonight?
1: Doing good, man. Appreciate you tapping in.
2: So there's a whole can of worms sending these kids, letting them go back to school and play again. I think they should let them go back, but they should not be getting scholarships. If you want to go back, you're going to have to cover your own tuition and your housing. Most of these kids probably made money. Kids, they're not kids. They're young men. Probably made NIL money already. And that's a whole nother subject. But they should be able to return for pro days if they decide to try to go back. But let them cover their own stuff. You shouldn't be taking away scholarships from kids. And now I'm talking about kids that are just coming in as freshmen.
1: No, I know what you mean. I know what you mean when you say kid. I get you.
2: Okay. Oh, I thought you were going to say something. You shouldn't be taking stuff away from someone coming in that might be the first person in their family to ever go to college. That they should not be robbed. So hey, you want to come back? All right, go pay your own way. They got to bet on themselves if they want to go back and walk away from what they are already getting just because they're not happy. You want to gamble on yourself? Go ahead, gamble on yourself and come back and let's see what you can do. But you got to cover it.
1: Well put, my friend. Russ, I appreciate you as always. 310-840-4910. I mean, there's just no chance that happens. But
3: well, he actually does bring up an interesting point that I have not gotten an answer to in this entire process. Is what does happen when it comes to scholarship? Because, you know, football dominates the amount of scholarships that an athletic program has, right? We know. Mm-hmm. Most schools have upwards of 80 to 100 scholarships that they hand out. I mean, if you're coming back and you've already spent 4 years in college, one would think that you're either close or you've already completed your degree. But if you're coming back and I don't know when LSU starts school, but I'd imagine if they haven't started school already,
1: it's going to be
3: very, very soon. So you're coming back and joining. It's not like you're going to be enrolled in classes immediately. I wonder how that works. Like, does that become a situation to where, hey, we're going to let you use our facilities. We'll get you a dining package, but like, you got to find your own place to live and then you got to pay for that.
1: I feel like that's opening up a whole different can of worms. In the situation of, like, we'll use Daquan Wright for example, because that's the precedent here. I mean, he for damn sure ain't got no more classes to take, right? But here's the other thing. Maybe I'm a little rusty on the rules when it comes to, like, the NCAA. I thought you had to, like, be enrolled in a certain amount of, like, hours in school to be able to play.
3: So it's a little.
1: When did that change?
3: I'm just a
1: D3 guy. So, you know.
3: I mean, you need to be enrolled.
1: Okay.
3: The I don't know that there's a necessary. If it is, it's very small. So like Lenore Sellers, for example, he's within his right now to still be playing. But my understanding is he's already graduated, or he only needs one elective period left. To get
1: completing an internship for his major, I believe.
3: Right, like, so he's doing an internship and he's literally taking a golf class, yeah. And that's all he's doing at South Carolina, yeah. And then he's playing football, but he's doing it within the window of opportunity that every athlete has the option to participate in. I just don't know if you're coming back if you've already. I don't think. I'm trying to look up on the fly right now to see if Daquan Wright has graduated. I don't know that he has, so maybe you could like. Go take some courses at.
1: I guess
3: LSU.
1: I gotta get. I guess I gotta. Maybe it's just is that just a Division III thing that I'm talking about?
3: No, it's definitely something. You know, it's definitely something. But I feel like schools are a little bit more lenient on it now.
1: Yeah. I don't know. It's a fascinating situation in the world of college football. For just joining us, the big news that we got earlier today from the SEC. Remember last night we were talking about, hey, kudos to the Big Ten. Kudos to the SEC for, you know, putting their foot down and putting together a set of rules. The question was, for the SEC, what was going to be the punishment if member schools decided to go against this? The SEC and its chancellors voted unanimously on these penalties. A coach would be suspended for half of the season, and then the institution would receive a fine that matches 50% of the sport's annual budget, in addition to having your league voting rights stripped away from you. So remember last night I was

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1: Doesn't matter with this situation. It's about what's next. There are going to be crazy games played in court. Daquan Wright is going to go get another temporary restraining order. And that temporary restraining order is going to allow him, essentially, to be exempt from the rules that the conference put in place. The SEC is going to have to go to the federal court and say, hey, look, we should have the ability to govern ourselves. I'm sure the federal court will side with the SEC, and that's how Daquan Wright's eligibility ultimately will run out. But how quickly can all of this happen is the question. I believe that Daquan Wright will be able to play in week one. I don't know how long he gets to play throughout the course of the season, but I do see him playing on September the 5th against Clemson, 1,000%. The most disappointing thing in all of this, to me at least, and the players got a strong argument. I'm not mad at the players because of the statewide injunction and that, you know, that temporary restraining order, that says that they could play. And with these temporary restraining orders, they supersede the rules that's put in place by the conference. What's trifling and disgusting to me is the fact that there are people innocent right now sitting in jail in the state of Louisiana that can't get an emergency hearing as quickly as LSU can. That's the frustrating part. What a total waste of time and resources, these emergency hearings that happen. Kiss my ass. No way that should be allowed to happen. But football is what matters most, right? 310-840-4910. Jim is in Boston. What up, Jimbo? How you doing, man?
2: You know, you're right about this stuff. Money power is everything, right? So they can push everything through quickly. But my problem is the college game now is, it's in tatters. With the NIL, people moving all over the place. I deserve the kids should get paid. I believe that. But being able to bounce around, I mean, this is crazy. I really feel that, if you sign an NIL deal with a team, you should be stuck to that deal and that team. And I think guys going back, I'm against it. I'm a guy that said, well, you know, if you're ready to commit to the NFL, and you do, you should have to go to the NFL.
1: I think a lot of people across the country agree with you, Jim. I don't think you're in the minority at all with it. Where I do think people are going to disagree is you're trying to restrict kids from transferring. I don't know. There may be some strict rules in this Protect College Sports Act, some strict rules on eligibility. I don't know if transferring is going to get changed too much.
2: In terms of the Linnell, though, God, they're changing every day, every year. It's a new team. This guy goes from Fresno State to Washington, and then over to Ohio State. It's like,
1: the kid with the ghost transfer? You know, if committing... That happened last year, where the kid kind of just left in the middle. Was it Miami? That had the kid kind of just up and leave in the middle of the night or to transfer to Miami. I forgot where he came from.
3: Well, I mean, Castellanos had done that at Boston College. He just kind of left the program, so to speak. If this Protect Act does go through,
1: we're a long ways away from it.
3: Yes, but there is going to be a limitation on transfers. It's going to go back to what it was previously, which is that each athlete gets one free transfer. And then after that one, if you transfer again, you then have to sit a year where there's some sort of incentive to not do that. Because
1: you think it'll be a whole year?
3: Yeah, that's what it was beforehand. I mean, you have guys like Max Johnson, who's the son of Brad Johnson, who's playing on like his fifth college football team.
1: Holy cow. Kid, you must just – does he get clock? Does he get PT?
3: I mean, he's basically getting Social Security at this point. He's been to so many colleges. I mean, he has a whole wall of just his jerseys at different college schools.
1: Which is just nasty work. 310-840-4910 is the number. Let's go to Mike in Michigan. What's up, Mike?
4: Hey, good evening. You know,

0: been listening to this discussion regarding eligibility, these players being allowed to go back. I don't hear a discussion about the big picture issue that really is, that I think, at the crux of this problem, recognizing that playing college football is essentially playing professional football. These are part-time students at best. Really, they need a union. There needs to be collective bargaining.
1: What do you mean they're part-time students at best? Who, you have to be specific with who you're talking about. There's no incoming freshman that's a part-time student. I guarantee you that.
0: Part-time students playing the amount of time, both during the season, the off-season, that these players have to devote, I don't see how they could devote the necessary time to studying. They should be allowed to get their degree during the course of their life.
1: Claude there. And ChatGPT and all the AI out there, I'm on the brink of going back to college my damn self. Give me a master's real quick.
0: But let's face facts. This is about money. ESPN, Fox, CBS, NBC, these conferences, they don't want to recognize that if there's a collective bargaining union, the salaries are going to go up. And whether they're making a salary from LSU or the New Orleans Saints, it doesn't matter. These conferences have no right to impose rules selectively. These conferences are basically media conglomerations to maximize revenue for themselves. They don't care about the other 75 schools, the other 75 teams. It's about these networks trying to focus markets, paying as a least amount as they can just to get the ad revenue. These conferences don't care about college football. They should realize it's basically a semi-pro league, and the players, for the most part, aren't getting what they're actually generating for, quote, nonprofit institutions. They should be allowed, as any student, if I want to do research from one school and I'm enrolled in college, there's no rule preventing me from transferring. I can earn part-time money at the same time going to school. The difference is the millions that these part-time students, part-time employees earn. They don't want to, the powers that be, the conferences, the networks, these hired gun coaches, the administrators, they don't want to give what these players are actually generating.
1: I thought you brought it strong, brother. I'm going to let you run. Wow.
2: He did bring it really strong, but a lot of what he said is already happening.
1: Yeah.
2: They are getting paid already. We're good. They're good. They're getting their money. Are they getting enough? Maybe not. They're not ever going to become a union, or not anytime soon, because then the money has to become
1: public. That to me
2: public.
1: Is the solution, though, brother, man. Like, I think they need, like, if that would be the one thing that kind of nips it all in the bud, if they go out and make a collective bargaining agreement. Do you think he's right with the number one reason that they don't want to go to that is because you'll end up paying the players more money?
2: You end up having to be public with what you're paying the players, and has to come a little bit more directly from the school. So right now, it's usually from boosters. Okay. Now, if you end up making a collective bargaining agreement, it's still going to become that way, but then you have to do something in relation to capping and floors and things of that nature.
1: Regulations.
2: Which technically exist. Technically, because you still have ways of paying dudes under the table if you really want to.
1: Sacks, Kawhi Leonard, and Clippers.
2: And where did they get it from?
1: 310-840-4910. This thing ain't finishing up anytime soon. Like I've been saying all night, we haven't traveled north of the border in a while. Tony is in Montreal. Tony, what's up, man?
3: How you doing? I really enjoyed this conversation, but I'm going to just ask you a couple of things, man, Linnell.
1: Yes, sir. Yes, sir.
3: Lane Kiffin can go wherever he wants. Nobody complains. He goes from one school to another for 8, 10, I don't know how many millions. So in Canada, if you're 16, you can sign. Bobby Orr signed at 14. He was in the NHL at 18. He was a superstar. He stayed. A lot of players in Canada in junior hockey, if they go to the NHL camp and they're still playing for Oshawa Generals, which is Bobby Orr's old team, basically, if they don't make it, they come back for seasoning. And also, a lot of these players that are post the draft age, you're drafted at 18, They go back to junior hockey, even though they're drafted, and they don't get any money. And there is no NIL. They're basically getting like $200 a week. A lot of these players say, you know what, I can go to the KHL in Russia or I can play in Europe for big dollars. Big dollars is like $800,000 or not much more than that, but not anything near what Shador Sanders got when he was on NIL in Buffalo, which was, in playing for Buffalo, Colorado,
1: different
3: Buffalo.
1: Economies, pal. That's the reason the money's different. It's a little bit more of a bag.
3: But what I'm saying, Linnell, the issue is a kid that goes to Cleveland and is not up to snuff, he goes back to college, that's okay with me. Because there is no in-between leagues in the NFL.
1: It would be different. I appreciate the call, Tony. It would be different if he just got a rookie tryout and he didn't actually make the team. No other league allows that. Like in the NBA, you can declare for the combine and you can get evaluation and a grade from these execs, and then you can make the choice to go back based off of what your evaluation is. You can't go play in the NFL and then come back to college. Like I think there's some gray area here, but there's no gray area with that. It's just wrong.
2: No, college is not the minors.
1: Yeah, like
2: if you want to, you can go to the UFL. If in basketball, you can go to the G League. You can go to Europe. You can go to China. I know football is like a solely American thing, although Canadian football does exist. Tony knows. Yeah. But college isn't the minors. What he was describing is like going back to the minors. I also liked how they said for seasoning. I thought that was funny.
1: Yeah, for seasoning, for training. Well, buckle up, ladies and gentlemen. Week 0 coming up this weekend in college football. September 5th is LSU's opener against Clemson. We'll see if Daquan Wright is in uniform. We wrap the show up the same way each and every night. Here on Westwood One Sports Center, guy Denton Dave tucks us in and puts us to bed. How do you do it tonight?
2: This weekend, I'm doing a first ever in my life, and I'm very excited to share it with you and our listening audience next.
4: The Browns named Deshaun Watson their starting quarterback. Has there ever been a Week 1 starter less popular with his own fan base?
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0: The big voice guy told you my name. You know what show it is based off of what he said as well. We end the show the same way each and every night. Our guy Denton Day tucks us in, puts us to bed. How do you plan on doing it tonight, pal?
1: So we all have rabbit holes that we dive down on various forms of social media, Twitter, Instagram, TikTok, what have you. One of the rabbit holes I find myself diving down a ton, Linnell, is seafood boils. I'm always intrigued by the love and the care that goes into them, the preparation that goes into them. And this weekend, I'm on vacation. I ain't going to be here. You won't catch me tanning on a beach somewhere. But I was talking to one of my boys who's putting this trip together, and he said, you know, we're going to do a seafood boil. And man, let me tell you, I am ecstatic. I have been waiting for this moment for forever. I've never done a seafood boil before, like a real legit one. And my man told me, he's like, man, I've been doing these for 8 years. I was like, damn, bitch, why didn't you invite me before? but I'm pumped, man. I'm really, really excited.
0: So he does it, like y'all are doing it yourselves? You aren't like
1: No, we are doing it. He is like a big... He is a big redneck from Galax, Virginia. Like he Galax, Virginia. Like he knows how to throw it down.
0: Man, I'm just thinking like I'm a seafood boil connoisseur. I mean, a seafood boil sees me twice a month on the 15th and the 30th. And I love me a seafood boil. I'm a snow crab leg guy. I don't like the problem with all these places locally is they like drench the stuff with like a bunch of the sauce and like it's super salty and it ain't that good for you. I ask for my sauce on the side in a seafood boil. And anyone that's listening out there is probably thinking, what the hell are you doing? What do you mean sauce on the side? Sauce on the side so my blood pressure doesn't rise. I tried to make that rhyme. Yeah. But it didn't.
1: You tried. You're close. We've all tried tonight. The good, the bad, and the ugly.
0: We've even tried not to, you know, some folks in the chat are even trying not to be racist. So shout out to them. Appreciate you all for joining us. Denton, enjoy the beach, my friend. Drake Toll, what's up, pal?
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2: It's where Ryan Silverfield and I 100% agree. 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
0: 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It's like having a direct line to John Calipari, except we won't ask you how you got this number.
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0: Here's Lynell Willingham.
1: Yes, indeed. Mixing it up with you as we get you up to 3 a.m. Eastern time here on Westwood One Sports Night. Youngest in charge, Lynell Willingham at the controls as we roll throughout the program here tonight. In exactly 1 hour, Matt Verderam, SI Now, and contributor to the MMQB, is going to join us as we take a spin around the National Football League with him. We're going to put the NFL on the back burner for a second, guys, because we got an update. We got an update in the landscape of college football, college athletics. Remember last night on the show, we were discussing the SEC and the Big Ten setting, really standing up for themselves, if I'm being honest, putting official rules in place to determine eligibility and give punishments for those that violate the eligibility rules and issues. If you're not familiar with the rules put in place by the SEC, listen up. An SEC institution not permitted to have an athlete on its roster who has previously declared for the NBA, NFL, WNBA draft and did not appropriately withdraw, signed a contract with a NFL or other professional football league, NBA contract, a G League contract, or a W contract, you can't play. And if you've been listed on a NFL roster, another pro football roster, a NBA, G League, W roster, you cannot play. What we were waiting on was the official punishment from the SEC, because at the bottom of their statement it says, the commissioner, Mr. Sankey, is authorized to enforce this expectation with penalties against member institutions. So the penalties for the SEC, they will suspend the coach of the violating institution. They will suspend him for half of the season. And then the other piece of the punishment is really where they're really where they're trying to hit home on with this. It will be half season suspension for the coach and then a fine that matches 50% of the sport's annual budget. And you also will have your ability to vote on league issues stripped away. So the SEC, good on them. Like I said last night, good on the SEC, good on the Big Ten, right, for coming out and putting these laws into place. We also had the Big 12 come out today and announce a ban on all professionals from returning. They unanimously agreed to ban professionals from returning in all sports. This is where, and I'm a little bit confused on this one, if I'm being honest, guys. The Big 12 and Texas Tech just signed Tommy Castellanos, and I'm wondering, right? He was on a rookie minicamp roster. How is he able to play? Will he be able to play? Will he be subject to these rules?
2: Technically, he was not on a roster. He had a tryout.
1: He had a tryout.
2: He has a little bit of a sidestep because he had a tryout, and they did not try him out at quarterback. They tried him out at wide receiver and tight end.
1: Shocker. They didn't try him out at quarterback. No. I think, like I said last night, good on the SEC, good on the Big Ten. But the reality is with this situation, and this is where, like, it's honestly tough to stomach and buckle up, guys. There's going to be a lot more conversations around in this moving forward. With the rules that were put in place last night by the SEC, the Big Ten, and then the Big 12 today, they're great. They had to do it. But the present in this current situation almost doesn't matter. There are big-time games. It's about to get messy. There are big-time games that are about to be played in court. Let's just call it what it is. There are major games that are about to be played in court. You know why? Because the players in this situation actually have a strong argument, kind of what I was alluding to last night. What the players have in their back pocket and why this is going to get messy in court, that statewide injunction, that temporary restraining order that says that they could play, that's still out there. And with these temporary restraining orders, they usually account for rules made by each respective conference. They usually make you above or exempt to those rules set by each conference. So what the SEC is going to have to do here, what the Big Ten may have to do here, what any conference would have to do, right, is they're going to have to almost reverse engineer here. And like I said, this is going to be super duper messy in court, because currently, the way that things currently stand, courts, district court can overrule, circuit court can overrule a conference's rules. Now, the protection that each conference has, the protection that Tony Petitti and Greg Sankey have, is technically at the federal level, they can go out and say, hey, we have the right to enforce our own rules. We have the right to govern over our own conference. But as far as Daquan Wright and the 15 other players that have this temporary restraining order, that have this protection, right? The games are going to get played, because I don't know if it'll happen today. I don't know if it'll happen tomorrow. What Daquan Wright and company are going to have to do is go get the language changed. They're going to have to go back to the same judge that they went to in Baton Rouge, and they're going to have to get that judge to change the language on the temporary restraining order, which would then supersede this ruling from Greg Sankey in the SEC. The gray area that exists with all of this, and there's a lot of it, the gray area that exists with this is that Sankey still can punish Lane Kiffin. I don't believe that the players are going to ultimately be punished with this. I believe that we're very close to Daquan Wright and some of these other people playing. I believe Daquan Wright plays week one. I do. I think there's too little time between now and the start of the season, because this is going to have to go to federal court. This is going to have to go to federal court. The agent of Daquan Wright is currently moving like, hey, I'm going to be able to play. He's going to be able to play. It's not a guarantee, though. But the ball is in the player's court. Daquan Wright and the 15 others, they're going to have to go get another. Well, I guess Wright is the only one that's going to need the, you know, amendment to this, right? And have this thing changed, the language changed, to reflect the new SEC rules that have been put in place. But this is where we got into the conversation last night of, do you trust each respective conference to punish people? Because if you're Commissioner Sankey, you still have the ability to punish Lane Kiffin and LSU, for that matter. We've seen this before. We've been here where it's been 15 presidents aligned against one. We saw it in the Big Ten with the Michigan case. We saw it in the Big 12 with the Brennan Soresby case. So I expect this is the tip of the iceberg. This thing is going to get messy. It's going to get contentious. People are going to be looking at each other crazy in court. And I think the big issue that exists right now, and it's what we hit on a lot last night, the fact that the conferences don't have the authority to enforce their own rules is a damn travesty. And it's the biggest issue that plagues everybody in this thing. And it's nasty work, because almost look at it like, why are the conference commissioners here? If they can't enforce the rules of the conference, what are they here for? What is their primary function holding the damn position? You know, it's messy. I know college football purists out there are disgusted by it all. I have a different thought process in terms of, like, should Daquan Wright be allowed to play? If the rules say he could play, he should be able to play. I don't blame him in this instance. Like, I continue to reiterate, when we have this conversation surrounding the eligibility stuff, I do not blame Daquan Wright at all. I don't. I blame the precedent that's been set. I blame the courts for being nosy, first and foremost. That's the thing that kind of rubbed me the wrong way, too. Like, this is such a waste of time and resources. Can the courts come rule over my life? But only when I need them to, you know what I'm saying? I just got, the first of the month's coming up. My rent is going to be due. I want to file and go to court and sue my damn apartment complex because it's not fair that I got to pay this damn much in rent. I need a temporary injunction, and until there's some official rules set, I shouldn't have to pay rent. My phone bill going to come due. I shouldn't have to pay it. I'm going to go get a temporary restraining order that prevents T-Mobile from being able to bill my damn debit card. It's sick where we've gotten with this stuff, guys. It honestly is. And moving forward, like, I wonder if Lane's got the kahunas. Does Lane have the onions? Does LSU have the onions to take one on the chin? Because I believe Daquan Wright, by way and by virtue of the courts, I believe Daquan Wright will play in week number one for LSU. And I believe at that point it's going to piss off everybody else in the conference, just like the rest of the Big 12 was pissed over the Brendan Sorensen thing, just how the Big 10 was pissed over the Stallions ruling. Harbaugh ended up getting the 3-game suspension. Brendan Sorensen's not going to play. What do you think happens with Daquan Wright? History tells us he's not going to play. History also hasn't seen Lane Kiffin in LSU. And I think they're willing to leave no stone unturned here. I believe that Lane Kiffin and company, they probably think they're fighting the good fight here. They think they're taking one on the chin for college football. And guess what they are? Because if Daquan Wright, even if he gets the court order and gets the temporary restraining order and is allowed to play legally through the courts, I'm telling you, Greg Sankey is going to 5-star frog splash Lane Kiffin's ass. I'm telling you, he's going to jump off the tippity top rope and make an example out of them as an institution. And I wonder, because the rules say he can only miss half the season, the fine I don't really worry about. Is Lane and LSU willing to give Sankey the dirty bird? That is the question here. I believe they are.
2: For a tight end, though? Like, you're going to miss half the season for a tight end?
1: I think
2: you're
1: for Lane...
2: pay millions of dollars for a tight end?
1: I think for Lane and LSU, it's bigger than the tight end. It's them pushing back against the man.
2: That's fake martyrdom?
1: Basically.
2: I mean, they're a martyr in their own head. If that's what they're doing, fine. But that's being a martyr in your own head, which maybe Lane Kiffin is. I think
1: I'm about to say, don't put it past them.
2: Crazy enough to be the guy that believes that he is actually doing something for the greater good and not just doing something for himself. I just can't imagine that LSU is going to want to pay Lane Kiffin, because they're still paying him his contract. Pay him to not do his job and then pay the punishment necessary for that, and then also get rocked in the future. Now, granted, they didn't vote today. They abstained from the most recent vote. It was 15-0. So they abstained, which is, I feel like, a political thing to say we didn't vote. Well,
1: we know
2: how
1: you stand, brother. Yeah.
2: I just can't imagine that last thing is the one that really is going to kick into high gear. Well, really the last two. Because then the school's got to pay money, and then they don't have power anymore. And I don't know that you...
1: Not being able to vote on things is tough.
2: I mean, if you're doing that for a tight end... I like Daquan Wright. Daquan Wright, he ain't worth all that. If you had a quarterback coming in that was going to be the next Joe Burrow or next Jaden Daniels, as much as they don't love him down there at the moment, if you had the next Heisman Trophy winner, maybe. Like a tight end?
1: Not for Daquan Wright. Look. I agree with you for the most part. I still think they're going to do it because I think they're trying to fight the man here. And I think Lane is ignorant with a capital I and does not give a rat's ass about the public perception. And he's a smart cookie, too, going on Pat McAfee yesterday to give his side of the story. A pretty big platform where people were going to hear him. And I think he didn't do a bad job as far as the messaging. He got me persuaded last night.
2: Oh, God.
1: He convinced me it didn't. Damn.
2: I know. You know what? I will rescind the comment that I was about to say then.
1: Oh, no. Were you about to say anyone who believed?
2: I was about to say he convinced a lot of stupid people.
1: Well, calling me stupid. But no, like, just he's, first of all, anybody that has heard him talk over the years, I mean, he's slicker than a can of oil, guys. I mean, he's got a way with words. He does. He's a very unique individual. But man, this thing is just getting rolling. As the great Jim Ross would say, business is about to pick up. The present does not matter when it comes to the eligibility issues. The games that are going to be played in court, telling you, you got to keep it locked here on Westwood One Sports to hear the latest on this stuff. The Law and Crime Network, going to get a little stimulus package from this too, man. I can only imagine, like, how quickly can this get to federal court? That's kind of what I want to ask you all at 310-840-4910. Do you believe Tigers tight end Daquan Wright will ultimately play in week one for the Tigers? 310-840-4910. And then should the courts have the ability to rule over a conference? I think it's a total waste of time and resources. Think about it. For them to be able to just at the snap of a finger, guys, get an emergency hearing, you know how many people sitting behind the walls right now, sitting behind bars in jail, that's begging and geeking for an emergency hearing in a situation where they're innocent as hell? I think it's a nasty, nasty use of resources, and I think the judge that's geeked up to go sign off on it is an ass clown himself. Emergency hearings should be saved for emergencies, America, not some college football BS. Stop playing with my taxpayer dollars. 310-840-4910 is the number here on Westwood One Sports Night. Will Daquan Wright play in week one for LSU? And then do you believe that the courts should be able to overrule the rules of the conference? 310-840-4910. Your call is next here on Westwood One Sports Night. Football is back and something big is coming on September 2nd. 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

0: you get to go to the sideline and just look at the tablet and stand in. If it's hot, you have those things that disperse like mist, and you get a breather before you get to go back out there. Not at joint practice, where the offense just gets sent right back out there. And we saw Bryce Young and the Carolina Panthers straight up not have.
1: Getting you up to 3 a.m. Eastern time. Young is in charge. Linnell Willingham at the controls here this evening on Westwood One Sports Night. Talking college football as we got the official punishment from the SEC. They officially made their punishments public for those who violate the eligibility rules. And the SEC and its chancellors agreed that violators of the eligibility rules would be subject to a half a season suspension and then a fine that matches 50% of the sport's annual budget. And you get your voting rights taken away from the league. So remember last night I was kind of saying like, I don't know if the Big Ten's ruling is stiff enough. Ain't no mistaking it. The SEC, this is dropping the hammer, essentially. I agree that this is stiff. And the part that got me, money ain't a thing. We know that, right? With these schools. Money ain't a thing. Money ain't a thing. 50% of the budget? 50% of the budget's going to get stripped from you? You're going to get fined 50% of the budget? That's a lot of cheese. And I know Lane's pockets run deep. I know the boosters' pockets run deep. I don't know they run that deep. It's a lot of damn money. Question is this at 310-840-4910. I believe that with the SEC putting their rules in place, with the Big Ten putting their rules in place, and then the Big 12 as well putting their rules into place, it's what they had to do, right? But I also believe that the present does not matter, and this is opening up Pandora's box, and we're going to have court battles over the next 2 weeks. And Daquan Wright's on the clock. Question is this. Do you see Daquan Wright playing in week one for LSU? And then two, I'm pretty hot under the collar about how easy it is to get an emergency court hearing for college football. You know how many people, innocent people, sit behind bars waiting for trial? Innocent people in jail waiting for trial, yet college football's got a problem, and here we go running, using our resources to come save the damn day. I think that part of all of this is disgusting and trifling. To think that people are sitting waiting on trials, and the NCAA, as soon as they got a problem, shebang. The Drake song, Shebang, obviously went very viral. There's this like TikTok account that I follow, and there's this Italian dad, and he goes, Shebang, Shebang. And it's like him trying to sing the song. It's very stemmy, is how I would put it. Marty is in Texas wanting to chime in. Marty, what's going on?
2: Hello.
1: Hey.
2: Hey, I have a question for you. When these guys coming back, has there been a rule put out? Do they have to come back to the same
1: school? I'll be honest, buddy. Marty, I can't hear anything you're saying. Are you, like, underground?
2: No. Can you hear me better now?
1: Yeah, I can hear you better now.
2: I just wanted to know if you know, if the guys coming back, do they have to go back to the same school, or can they go in the portal?
1: They're able to enter the portal. Marty, are you yelling because I'm yelling? Because I feel like you're like on the other side of the phone screaming right now.
2: Okay. Thank you.
1: No, Marty. Is he gone? We lost Marty. Did it not sound like he was going, hey, I have a question? Shout out to Marty. 310-840-4910. I also want to double click on what we were talking about before the break in terms of, like, is Lane Kiffin and LSU really willing to do this? For Daquan Wright, no. It wouldn't make sense. But I also feel like it's not about Daquan Wright for LSU and Lane Kiffin. It's about them, as Denton eloquently described them, as martyrs. It's about them being potential martyrs here, them fighting the good fight, taking it on the chin for everybody else. Because in reality, yeah, it's Lane's fault. It's Lane's fault. He has no business recruiting the guys. I get everyone's issue with him. But similarly to what I said last night, if you believe he was the only coach trying to get Daquan right, I don't know what to tell you. Mario's in Miami. What's up, Mario?
3: What's going on, Linnell? Great show as always, brother.
1: Appreciate you, man.
3: Yeah, no problem. I think, honestly, he's going to end up playing, Linnell, because it's just the society that we're in, and I think they're in too deep. They're going to have to kind of just bite the bullet because it's going to backfire, and it's going to be, you know, this is just the everybody wins type of society, you know? So I think they don't want to hurt feelings. I think they got the money, and like you said, they're going to be a martyr. But the reality is, there's no real ballers coming back into that portal, and there's no real big names. There's no, you know, like, what if Ja'Marr Chase or Joe Burrow would have got another year? But my question to you is, do you think the SEC and everybody's being so hard on this because they're afraid of that all-star, superstar guy maybe catching a DUI or something and then being able to come back and being a game changer? Do you think they see that in the future
1: Go ahead.
3: Yeah, I don't know. Do you see where maybe like a Ja'Marr Chase or like that type of figure? Or
1: I mean, no way anything like that happens. I think the reason the SEC is going so hard with their rules is because it's a nasty precedent that's being set. We've never seen a guy be on a pro roster in an NFL training camp and then go back to school. It's never happened before. So that's the reason why these respective conferences, the Big 12, the Big 10, the SEC, it's why they have to drop the hammer and five-star frog splash the punishers or the people that commit the violation. They have to.
3: But do you think it's that big of? I get it. It's bad. It's real bad for the sport, and there's a lot of gray area. But do you think that he's really going to make that much of a difference? Like what? 12 touchdowns, and let's say he gets 1,000. He's one guy, you know. Like
1: he's a baller. I know. When you talk about the difference that he's going to make, I think relative to what the punishment is going to be, nah, it ain't worth it. But no. I do think he's a good football player, and I do think he's going to help them out tremendously. We'll see. Yeah. And I appreciate the call, Mario. We'll see. You know how hard in the paint Commissioner Sankey goes with this, because while he may not be able, talking about Commissioner Sankey, he may not be able to stop Daquan Wright from playing because of the temporary restraining order. That temporary restraining order doesn't protect Lane Kiffin or LSU. So that's where I'm like, in relationships, in my age demographic, 28 years old, in relationships, when, or even not even in relationships, friendships, period. When a friend says something crazy to you, the phrase, "you're testing my gangster," gets brought up. Lane Kiffin and LSU, I think, are about to test the gangster of Greg Sankey and the SEC. I'm telling you, I have a feeling that this isn't going away anytime soon, for one. And then that Lane Kiffin's about to, for lack of a better phrase, Lane Kiffin's about to show his whole ass when it comes to this situation. 310-840-4910 is the number. Do you believe Daquan Wright ends up playing in week 1 for LSU? And then do you think it's right

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1: To say about that, but with the fans, which I'm a fan, when you was talking about the fans voting, I was like, okay, now wait a minute. One thing about us fans, and I've been a fan, we get up, we be taking our kids, our wives, whatever, we'd be going to these games costing us $1,000, all kind of money. And then we have our partners, we all get together and, you know, have teams and stuff. We know statistics. Only thing I was coming at you with about the voting part. We should be able to vote on anything.
2: For sure. Real quick, too, to keep us on task here. What do you feel about the NCAAs and the SEC and Big Ten, Big 12, these college conferences? What do you think about their ability to get emergency hearings in the court systems as quickly and easily as they can?
1: Like you were saying, that's a bunch of bull. They shouldn't even be in it. Why are they even in it? The court.
2: The fact that these things are deemed an emergency is crazy, is my thing.
1: Right. Yeah, I remember you were saying that. So, like, okay, I know some friends that need some emergency help. They didn't get it. But I'm talking about in the sports thing. Like, you were talking about your rent. We ought to have a conjunction against this stuff. Like, what are y'all trying to do?
2: Come on, man. It's crazy how much power the courts actually have.
1: Man, the courts got too much power. They in all our business. We can't even have fun. Because every time we turn around, we enjoy it. Here the courts come, changing up something.
2: I got to let you run, man. I appreciate the call. 310-840-4910 is the number here on Westwood One Sports Night. For just now joining us, the SEC officially giving out and letting the world know the punishment that they're going to levy out if anybody breaks their eligibility rules within the conference. Penalties include half-season suspension for the coach and a fine that matches 50% of the sports annual budget, and then you get your league voting rights stripped from you. Question is this, though. At 310-840-4910, you get us up on the talk and text line. One, do you believe Daquan Wright ultimately will play in week one for LSU? Because their season opener, I got to quickly pull up the schedule here to get the exact date here. But we're running out of time here, and they're banking on getting these emergency court orders to have this thing get expedited. But the reality is they're not changing the start of the regular season. September 5th will be here before you know it. Will the situation in your mind be resolved by that point? And then what do you make of the SEC and other conferences throughout the landscape of college football? What do you make of their ability to get these emergency hearings as quickly as they can? I have a little bit of an issue with it. Do you think that that's fair and right? 310-840-4910. Your call's next here on Westwood One Sports Night.
3: 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Will the rookies leave a lasting impression to close out the preseason? Westwood One Sports.
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2: 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It's grills firing up before the sun rises. That first cold one in your hand. Celebrations on Dixon Street. And the feeling that this year might be different. New coach, new edge, new energy. From the tailgates to the hog walk, this is what we've been waiting for all year. And we've got you covered every snap, every hit, every touchdown. 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And we are your church. NWA's home for the Razorbacks is 92.1 The Ticket and the Ticket app. The Ticket on the app, home of the Razorbacks, the 92.1 The Ticket app.

0: 3 a.m. Eastern Time here on Westwood One Sports Tonight. Youngest in charge at L. Willingham, rocking out with you. Matt Verderam, SI Now, going to join the program coming up in the 1 a.m. hour on the East Coast. Make sure you keep it locked for that conversation. Taking your calls at 310-840-4910. You can text us as well. Taking your calls on this. Will Daquan Wright, the former Browns tight end that's trying to play for the LSU Tigers this fall, will he be on the field September 5th when the Tigers take on Clemson? 310-840-4910. The reason I feel like that's a very strong possibility is because while the ruling of the SEC and the ruling of the Big Ten is strong, and I think the conferences needed to do it, and I'm glad they're governing themselves pretty damn well from my vantage point. Despite all of that, like, the present doesn't matter. There are massive games to me that are about to be played in court. And the reality is Daquan Wright and the 15 other players have protection versus the conference due to the temporary restraining order. The only way that that the SEC and the Big Ten and the Big 12 are going to be able to, you know, concretely govern their conferences if they go to federal court. And we don't know how quickly that's going to be able to happen. 310-840-4910 is the number here on Westwood One Sports Tonight. Does Daquan Wright play in week one for the LSU Tigers? Chris is in Cleveland. What's up, Chris?
1: What's going on? What's going on, youngest in charge? How you doing?
0: Doing good, man. How you doing?
1: Good, man. Yeah, it was my team that he left from, the Browns. So, no, I don't think at all. I don't think he's actually going to get a chance to play at all. And the reason I don't think so is because the NFL, that was a backroom conversation. You know how much of a black eye that is on the NFL if other players try to do that?
0: Well, the NFL put their own rules out today.
1: They let him out super easy. They let him out super easy.
0: And the NFL put out their own rules today preventing something like this from happening again. So
1: exactly. They didn't have a rule in place, so they let him go super easy. The next day, the colleges start talking about, I don't think he's going to get a chance to play, and I think they're going to make an example out of him. There's no way that they're going to allow that to happen going either way. And right now, he doesn't have the protection of college football because he's not signed yet. So I don't think he's going to get a chance to play. That's just my opinion, but that's what I see.
0: Appreciate you as always, brother. And good luck to you and the Browns, man. 310-840-4910. Tom is in Pittsburgh. What's up, Tom?
2: Hey, how you doing tonight?
0: Good, Tom. How you doing, man?
2: Good. Yeah, personally, do I think he'll play? Probably not. I think this is kind of the line in the sand. You know, the NCAA doesn't, you know, ever seem to do anything, you know, for themselves. So I'm glad to see the conferences are kind of policing their own a bit. But, nah, man, like, I'm not trying to get political. We got a lot of issues facing this country. And, you know, the fact that judges are, you know, wasting their time on this nonsense off of some dude who's more or less, you know, kind of peaked in high school energy, man. Like, you know, this just reeks of some dude in his 20s who didn't play college ball, but you know what? He was the star running back or star quarterback at his high school, and he still shows up in his Letterman jacket every Friday night. That's what this type of nonsense screams to me. Nah, in my opinion, you just need to have 4 years of college football, college basketball, whatever sport it is, 4 years, no medical red shirts, no sitting on the bench red shirts. Nah, if you get unlucky or you can't work your way onto the field, that's on you, and, you know, that's just how life goes. This is ridiculous, man. You know, they're blocking people from, you know, these guys are trying to play until they're 29 in college football because they can't hack at the pro level.
0: And that's the tough part about it. And there's more incentive now, Tom, than ever because of the NIL stuff, brother. I appreciate the call. We haven't stood up for the high school athlete enough on this show, in my opinion. And I take responsibility for that. You want to talk about somebody who's screwed by all of this? High school recruits, ever since the NIL stuff opened up, ever since the eligibility rules have changed, ever since the transfer portal rules are what they are, the value of the high school freshman has totally diminished. Unless you're like top five, top eight, top 10 in your class. Back in the day, like imagine you like the 25th ranked kid in your class. Back in the day in football, that would have Alabama at your door. That'd have Coach Saban at your door. That'd have Ohio State at your door. Those guys aren't even getting recruited anymore. They would rather, these institutions would rather go to the damn portal. So there's a lot of people ultimately impacted by this. I do want to give some credit, and Tom did so as well, and I want to piggyback off of what he said. The conferences do deserve some credit, right? Like Tony Petitti and you know, Greg Sankey, like they deserve credit. They're governing themselves pretty damn well right now. And I know a lot of people have questioned whether or not college football had the ability, or college athletics rather, had the ability to govern themselves. That's the whole point here. Like, they're showing you, hey, we don't need the courts to come in and get involved because we can handle it. I think the punishment that they levied out, I think the consequences that they levied out, I think the rules that they put in place, chef's kiss, spot on. 310-840-4910. You think Daquan Wright ultimately plays in week one for LSU? Trevor's in Colorado. Trevor, what's going on, man? Colorado, a whole nother conversation, by the way, Trevor. If you're a Buffs fan, pal. Woof.
3: When you talk about high school football, dude, we don't get a whole lot of respect around here, but I don't know what you guys are thinking about Colorado CU football, but what's up?
0: What's up? What you got on the on this
3: one? I think Deion Sanders got him headed in the right direction. I don't know if you guys think so, but
0: I shouldn't have brought up the Buffs, huh? What do you think about Daquan Wright? You think he plays in week one or not?
3: Oh, dude, that guy can play.
0: He can play? How? What do you like about his game most?
3: Dude, guy can go deep.
0: Yeah. I like him when he goes deep, and, too.
3: Oh, yeah. No, oh, Go ahead.
0: I'm done having fun with him. I'm sorry, guys.
4: My man was on Jupiter.
0: Yeah, I'm about to say. Is that Bourbon? Is that Epsilon? Reposado?
4: In Colorado.
0: Well, yeah, you know what it is. I'm about to say some of that trimming.
4: Yeah, either tree or gummied up, you know.
0: About to say, gummied up like Sean McVay. Bruce, are you doing gummies with Sean McVay out in L.A.? What's up, Bruce?
5: Hey, Daquan, how you? Hey, Linnell, how you doing?
0: Bruce, Bruce, you one of my dogs. So you got it. I know you meant no ill will. It was Daily Row or Pine.
5: Sorry, just reading. I'm just reading his name on my phone here. That's why. Anyway, Linnell, there's a mile wide. There's a mile wide brick wall between the criminal justice system and the civil. Justice system. As you know, the criminal system is if you break a criminal law in one of the states or a federal criminal law, then you're charged with a criminal law. But the civil system, which this is, let's forget about the criminal system because this has nothing to do with the criminal system. The civil system is just disputes. That's all it is. It's non-criminal disputes. Okay, sort of the best example I can give you, you and I are neighbors on some nice little street in America. We both have two little three-bedroom bungalows next to each other, and we love each other. We get along well, but I have a tree branch that's hanging over your car, and one day it breaks and totals your brand-new $50,000 car. Okay, you call the police. They'll just come over and say, oh, that's too bad, Linnell, but we can't do anything because he hasn't broken any laws. You have to get yourself a lawyer and sue him. Yeah. And if you sue me, I'm going to have to pay for your car because I wronged you. That's what the civil law is about, who wrongs who. And most likely I'm going to settle anyway and pay you because I don't want to go to court. Well, all this decision in the Louisiana court is similar to that they decided that these five players or whoever brought the lawsuit were wrong because they weren't told in time that there's a fifth year of eligibility. And according to all the rules I just gave you, how civil law works, that's the way it's going to stay. That's the way it's going
0: to
5: stay.
0: And that's why he's ultimately going to be allowed to play.
5: I believe that, yeah, and I don't believe they're going to stop him from playing in the first game. And if for some reason there is some sort of emergency injunction, in the end he will win because he and anyone like him, it could be hundreds of players, they were wrong. Nothing criminal. Maybe not even anything intentional. They were just wronged, and that's what civil law is. They were wrong because they deserve their fifth year like everybody else. That's all.
0: It is what it is. I appreciate the call, Bruce. All righty, we'll put a bow on the college football conversation. I think he plays a week one as well, as I've said all throughout the hour. I just think there's too much back and forth that's going to have to go on within the courts before September the 5th, man. We don't have enough time. We're going to take a spin around the National Football League. Coming up on the other side, Matt Verderam, SI Now and contributor to the MMQB, joins us next here on Westwood One Sports Night.
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0: 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We're getting ready to get joined right now by our pal Matt Verderam, SI Now, as well as a contributor to the MMQB. Matt has been on a little bit of a training camp tour. I know a little bit about a training camp tour. He made a stop that I made. I came from Eagles camp feeling like that group could potentially go to the Super Bowl. Matt left Eagles camp feeling not so optimistic about the Dirty Birds.
1: Again, you know, I saw him without the two receivers, so take that for, you know, what it is. But I talked to a lot of people there, too, who I know, who I trust, who said, look, they have not had explosiveness in the passing game all summer, even when they've had Devonta Smith. Now, Lemon's been out. Yeah, he missed a few weeks there and with the hamstring. But, you know, I don't know that you can sit there and say, well, our offense is just relying on Mekhi Lemon. Like, it can't be. He's a rookie. I think he might be terrific, but he's a rookie. They're going to need to get back to being a really prolific ground team, which they were not last year. They couldn't run the ball last season. So you've got to get back to that. And then it becomes, okay, now we can play defense and we can rush the pass from Carter and Smith and Hunt and all these guys. But, look, I think they're a good team. I don't think they're a great team. And I think if Barkley can't bounce back, and I'm not saying 2,000 yards, it'd be crazy, but if he can't get back to being – a potential All-Pro, certainly a Pro Bowl. If he's not that, he rushes for 1,100 yards this year. I think that offense is in major trouble. They just don't have some of the pieces they've had in past years.
2: Yeah, they're gonna be fascinating, man. I'm eager to see, you know, if Jalen Hurts is able to elevate the group around him. I have never viewed him that way as a starter. I think he's a guy that you win with, not a guy that you win because of. We'll see what sort of impact he's able to have on the Eagles offense coming up this year. The team that they joint practiced against, the Patriots, they made a pretty big move yesterday, sending Kayshon Booty to the Houston Texans. I want to look at it from the Texans' vantage point, man. I think he's an upgrade over Jaden Higgins when you think about what Booty has accomplished in his career. They've now got two wide receivers that finished last year in the top five in yards per reception. Am I crazy to predict a major bounce back for the Texans? I got them on my short list of teams that I feel can legitimately punch their ticket to the Super Bowl.
1: Well, I'm picking them to go to the Super Bowl, and I'm terrified of doing it.
2: There we go.
1: I don't know what I'm getting from Stroud, but look, that defense is absurd. That defense is so good that if they just play moderately well on offense, they might win 13 games. I mean, they're that level of just, we're going to give up 10 points. That might be like a 2000 Ravens thing.
2: Yeah.
1: We're just watching the season unfold. Like, if they score 10 points, they're going to win. I like Higgins a lot. I thought this year he could be a guy with 800-900 yards after watching him as a rookie. I think he's got a higher ceiling than Booty, but Booty probably has a higher floor this year. And I got to say, if you're Houston, well, you know, once Higgins blows out the knee, you got to go get somebody. I mean, Jalen Noel's been hurt. Tank Dell, he'd be a great story if he comes back and he's healthy. He's been out basically for a year and a half. You can't rely on that. The run game is suspect. So I love the trade. They gave up nothing. I mean, they gave up a depth piece on defense who with that unit is never going to play.
2: Right.
1: And a seventh-round pick. I actually thought it was a really bizarre trade for New England. I know Booty wanted out. I get it. It's the final year of his rookie contract. But if you're them, like, that's it. I would have just kept them and gotten a comp pick at that point. But like, if you're Houston, it's a good move. And I think that division.
2: Yeah, man.
1: You know, who's going to really – I mean, maybe Jacksonville.
2: I'm big on Jacksonville, Matt. Now, I like that group because of, you know, what they were able to do last year offensively and then defensively, turning people over the way they did.
1: I think Jacksonville is the biggest wild card in the AFC because the last six games of the regular season, Lawrence was awesome. Threw like 15 touchdowns. They had one pick. They won all those games. They played well in the playoff game. They lost a nail-biter to Buffalo. Okay, fine. I love the coaching staff. I think Cohen's terrific. Campanelli's a really good defensive coordinator. Like, I love what they're doing. Waldron is a good offensive mind. They lost Lloyd. in the middle of the defense. They lost ETN. Can they cover for those losses? You know, I think Parker Washington's a guy that could really explode this year. He's a really, really good young player. But it's going to be interesting. They're not as talented as Houston, but they're more well-rounded.
2: Right, so, because of the offense.
1: Right, exactly. I mean, you trust Lawrence has had his ups and downs, but he's better than Stroud is. So you just get into this, like, can Lawrence being better than Stroud make up for the rest of the deficiencies along Jacksonville's roster that Houston doesn't have? I think it's a two-horse race. I don't love the Colts. I just don't buy into them. And I think the Titans are better, but they're not ready to win the division.
2: Yeah, speaking of the Titans, man, I mean, I was all for Robert Saleh coming out and being the macho man, Matt, and saying, yeah, we're going to play our guys a bunch during the preseason. Their defense got boat raced by the second team offense of the Seattle Seahawks over the weekend, so that was not a good thing to see. Speaking of Seattle, though, man, I look at Sam Darnold and, you know, maybe your opinion differs from mine on this. The fact that they got to the Super Bowl last year, it speaks to just how good they were defensively. When's the last time a quarterback that's led the NFL in turnovers has led his team to the Super Bowl? What do you expect out of Seattle going into this year? And do you buy Sam Darnold as a legitimate top half of the league starting quarterback, Matt?
1: I think he's right on the line. I think he's a, you know, if I rank him out, which I do it aside every month, I think he's like 15, 16, and he's league average. Look, the challenge for Seattle in my eyes this year, other than just the historical aspect of trying to repeat, is you lose Kenneth Walker. Charbonnet blew his knee out in the playoffs.
2: Yeah.
1: I know they brought in Zadarian Price. I get it. But that offense worked last year because you could run the heck out of the ball. And you had JSN, who was the best receiver in football last season. The odds are Smith Najigba is not going to be the best receiver in the league 2 years in a row. He might be top five, top ten. He's probably not going to be the best, again, statistically speaking. I don't think that running game is quite as strong because of what we just talked about.
2: Right.
1: Defensively, you lose Kobe Bryant off the back end. You lose Reek Woolen at corner. You lose Boye Mafe up front. Like, I think they're still a very good team. I think they're extremely well coached. But show me the team in NFL history that's gotten the back-to-back Super Bowls. Not even one of them.
2: Right.
1: Gotten to them with an average NFL quarterback. Who's done it? It doesn't happen. You know, Mark Rippon didn't go to five Super Bowls. He went to one. You know, Brad Johnson didn't go to four Super Bowls. Man went to one. It's very hard. I think they're still a threat. But I don't think they go into this thing as, oh, they're a favorite. I think they're a good team that would need a lot of things to go right, as it did last season.
2: Matt Verderam joins us right now here on Westwood One Sports Night, NFL staff writer for SI Now. He is the host of the Matt Verderam Show on Patreon. You can check out the That Football Show as well on the KC Sports Network. Matt, I think, you know, speaking of Kansas City here, while we got an opportunity, Andy yesterday, I believe, came out and said, hey, you know, not sure if Pat will be ready to go for week one. I just, and maybe this is just me being a simp for the Chiefs, I believe in the offense. I think Kenneth Walker provides you an easy button. I think they'll be better this year offensively than they've been in years past. Their reliance on the rookies defensively, though, is what's intriguing to me. Peter Woods, R. Mason Thomas, what they have on the perimeter with Mansoor Delane. Do you think Spags is able to work his magic again with another young defense, and will they be, you know, good enough to get the Chiefs back to where they want to get to?
1: Well, you know, first of all, Andy likes to play the coy card, but if they had a football game that mattered on August 1st, Mahomes would have been the starting quarterback. So, I mean, he's going to be the week one quarterback, barring an injury in practice.
2: Yeah.
1: I mean, he's been behind the scenes pining to play in the preseason, and they just won't let him, but he's wanted to. So, I don't think there's any question about that. Look, the rookies, I mean, you're right on the money about, I've talked a lot about them, I've written a lot about them. Those rookies are going to make or break this team. If they're really good, Delane, Thomas, Woods, Cyrus Allen, who's come out of nowhere, if those guys are really good, they're as good as anybody in the AFC. They can they can go to a Super Bowl. They can terrify. They can even win it. I mean, they have Mahomes. They have all this talent around them if these guys are good. But they're going to need him to be. You know, and they had that years ago in 2022 when McDuffie and Karlaftis and Brian Cook
2: right. And
1: Jalen Watson were all rookies. And they came in and they were, I'd argue, it's the best Chiefs team they ever had. 14-3 won the Super Bowl. It's funny because there's an internal optimism. I've talked to people in that building over the last week that, we nailed this class. It's going to be really, really good. The question is, how quickly can they get up to speed?
2: Right.
1: They don't play a lot of good offenses early. They have a three-game stretch in December where they play the Bills. Well, technically it's Thanksgiving. The Bills, the Rams, the Bengals. That's when it really heats up.
2: Right.
1: I think they're going to be very good. I think they're going to be an 11 or 12 win team, but it's on these rookies, and it's on Walker to really kind of reimagine an offense that has never run the ball well with Mahomes at quarterback.
2: Yeah, and it's not been Andy Reid's forte over his career either, just going back to him as a play caller. So that dynamic is going to be fascinating to watch this year. I'm bullish on them too, man. I think they're going to be a fascinating group. I believe in some of the youngsters on the defensive side of the football as well. From Kansas City to Detroit. Detroit, another team that kind of feels like, yeah, you know, over the past couple of years, they have been, you know, right at the top of the hierarchy in the NFC. The schedule this year, a lot more favorable for them. I just think they've got too many holes up front along the offensive line. I'm curious to see how Penei Sewell transitions to the left tackle spot. I know they've already had an injury on the interior at center. They're a fascinating group to me. I think the coordinators, Aaron Glenn and Ben Johnson, were a big part of their success over the past couple of years. What do you make of Detroit as we wrap up training camp here?
1: Yeah, look, I really kind of went into the offseason thinking, okay, Kansas City in the AFC, Detroit in the NFC, they'll bounce back, they'll be really good. And Detroit's offseason, while I think the Chiefs, we just talked about, I think they plugged a lot of holes, I don't feel the same way about the Lions because, look, Cade Mays at center, big addition, he's hurt. He's going to miss half the year. Brian Branch is going to miss a good chunk of the year with the Achilles that he sustained in late December.
2: Yeah.
1: Kirby Joseph has a degenerative knee condition. Like, it is unclear when, if he's going to play.
2: Wow.
1: And then Terrion Arnold.
2: Yeah.
1: I don't know what to do with that other than to say that he got released and there's all these different charges and everything. It just is the look of a team that you go defensively. All right, you have Aiden Hutchinson and who?
2: Yeah.
1: Who's playing football? Like, who's stopping anyone? And then offensively, look, I like the Pete. You still have Gibbs. You still have St. Brown, Jameson Williams, Goff. I think they're going to score, but, you know, that's an offensive line that, if it's not really good, Goff can't move.
2: No, exactly.
1: And that's where, you know, look, if Josh Allen's behind that line, if Lamar Jackson's behind that line, okay, fine. He is not those guys. So I think they're kind of the NFC's answer to the Bengals. Score 30 and pray. I think that's pretty much what it's going to be.
2: Yeah, I agree with you, man. In the defense, it's fascinating because I'm a huge Aiden Hutchinson fan. I know they don't have a bunch of household names in the middle of that defense. It's going to come down to, can they be opportunistic? Can they turn people over? And I'm just not sure. Yep. I buy them coming up here in 2026. Matt, I will let you go on this, my friend. Appreciate you making some time for us here tonight. You mentioned the Cincinnati Bengals. Jamar Chase left the practice field today. Not really a big deal, but it scared some folks that were out there. I mean, as far as Zach Taylor goes and just the whole operation there in Cincinnati, is it kind of crap or get off of the pot time for them? Do you feel they could be a franchise on the brink of wholesale changes if things don't go their way this year?
1: So I would normally say yes, but we're talking about the Cincinnati Bengals. And Mike Brown, I mean, people forget. I don't have it obviously right in front of me. I'm on the road right now. I think Marvin Lewis was the coach of that team for 17 years. And they never won a playoff game. Like, he just, like, Mike Brown, like, it's fine.
2: It's all fine. Good. Yeah.
1: So, if they go 9-8 this year and either don't make the playoffs or get smoked in a wild card game, they're not going to change anything. Like, I think it would take Burrow basically threatening to force his way out of there. But again, mind you, again, this is a franchise that 20 years ago, Carson Palmer actually did that.
2: Right.
1: And had to retire because the Bengals were just like, that's fine. We don't care. So, I mean, in theory, yes. But I think they are so different than any other team. I think they'll pretty much just sit there and say, you know what? We're willing to just keep playing it out and running it back. It's got to be immensely frustrating for fans, some of the players. But, you know, look, it's gonna be the same thing it is every year. It's going to be Burrow and those receivers. Can you score 35 points a game? And if they can't, they're going to lose. That's pretty much what it's come down to.
2: And that's the sad part about it. It feels like 2021 was forever ago. When that group punched their ticket all the way to the Super Bowl, man. We will see what happens coming up. Week zero in the college football season coming up this weekend. NFL training camps wrapping up. Cut down days this weekend. We're getting closer, man. Matt Verderam going to join us a bunch throughout the course of the regular season. Matt, appreciate you making some time for us, buddy.
1: Absolutely. Anytime.
2: A lot more to get to as we wrap things up here on Westwood One Sports Line.
3: The Browns named Deshaun Watson their starting quarterback. Has there ever been a week one starter less popular with his own fan base?
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0: Yep, the 3 a.m. Eastern time. Boy, oh boy. The timing, Oliver. The timing. Woo. A lot more to get into. Appreciate our guy, Matt Verderam. He'll stop by several different times. Let me try to just get all serious real quick. He'll stop by several times throughout the course of the NFL season, man. So make sure you give him a follow on the X app. Read his work at SI Now. Does an absolutely awesome job. We're about to bring you a fresh installment of the most highly anticipated power ranking segment in all of Sports Talk Radio, Nell Super Six Pack. My top six teams that I expect to fall below expectations in the NFL and not meet their win total, the win total that we're using, courtesy of our friends at the DraftKings Sportsbook. Before we get into Nell's Super Six Pack, I do want you all to line up on the phones with this as well. 310-840-4910. Which team in the National Football League that people are geeked up about, that everyone's buying, that you're not so hot on? 310-840-4910. Before we get into Nell's Super Six Pack, Benny is in Dallas wanting to check in. Benny, what's going on, brother?
1: Hey, what's going on, Lamell? You know, for the second time, you know, you're the second smartest man on this call, and I realize that, so I'm going to be real gentle with you, okay?
0: Hey, baby, look, you all right with me, man?
1: Hey, man, look, I'll tell you something. You guys are really underestimating Sam Darnold. If you remember when this guy came out of college, this guy was a monster, and I think he's just getting back to himself. I really do. I think he's going to be above average, and I think they're going to make another run at the Super Bowl, not seeing if they're going to get there.
0: Okay.
1: But I do believe they'll make a good run at it.
0: Why are you so bullish on Sam Darnold? Because last year, I mean, I know you just heard the interview with Matt. I mean, when you lead the NFL in turnovers, Benny, it's hard for me to defend you, bro.
1: I understand that. You got to think the guy was put in a no-win situation coming out of college, though.
0: No, he was. I give you that 100%. He was. I give you that.
1: And see, and during his time in the NFL, I don't think things got real a lot better for him, no matter where he played. Yeah, I hear you, man.
0: So, Benny, you know, I appreciate you as always, brother. Benny got a lot going on, man. 310-840-4910. Let's get into it, man. Without further ado, it is time for the most highly anticipated power ranking segment in all of Sports Talk Radio. Nell Super Six Pack, my top six NFL teams that I expect to fall below expectations and their win total.

whatever you do, bring your ass. The top six teams in the NFL that I expect to fall below expectations and then not meet their win total set by our friends at the DraftKings Sportsbook. Without further ado, we start at number six with a team that I got to see up close and personal. The Miami Dolphins. The DraftKings Sportsbook has their win total set at a whopping 3.5. I think the Dolphins have a legitimate shot at going 0-17 this year. They're god-awful. They suck along the defensive line. They're god-awful along the offensive line. Malik Willis doesn't have anybody to throw the football to. Jeff Hafley, former Packers defensive coordinator, came out and said, look, we want to make sure our best weapon, one of the best weapons in football, Devon Achane, we want to make sure he touches the ball 25, 30 times a game. He is going to get broken in half if that actually happens. They cannot protect up front. I watched the Washington Commanders. Here's the thing. Either the Commanders' defense is the damn 2000s Ravens, or the Miami Dolphins are going to finish with a record of 0-17. I think the latter is more likely to happen. Give me the Dolphins finishing below expectations in their win total. It was set at 3.5 by our friends at the DraftKings Sportsbook. Number five, Nell Super Six Pack. Top six teams in the NFL that I expect to fall below expectations and below their win total. Number five, Oliver, popular closure is the Green Bay Packers. Rough day on the practice field today for the Packers. They were in a joint practice, and they really struggled both offensively and defensively. Guess who they were joint practicing against, guys? The Arizona Cardinals. Not very good. Little brother-on-brother war. Matt and Mike LaFleur. It was the Cardinals coach and the Cardinals that got the better of the Packers today in the joint practice. That's not the sole reason why I have them falling below their win total. There is still really no clarity around the availability of Josh Jacobs to begin this season. Obviously, he is awaiting the NFL's ruling of his violation of the personal conduct policy. I expect him, you know, to have to miss games throughout the course of the year. The options behind Josh Jacobs, I'm a big Marshawn Lloyd fan. I think he could ball. But I don't know if he's able to be a lead back in the NFL. One dude that's drawn rave reviews at a Packers camp, and Oliver, I don't know how you feel about this. It's kind of weird. Sky Moore. Every time I hear Coach LaFleur talk, Sky Moore gets brought up. The Packers wide receiver, though, that I think is under the microscope this year. Well, obviously Christian Watson because of the contract. But, man, they've been pumping up Savion Williams as well. I was a big fan of his coming out of the draft. I wanted him in Washington. I think he's got a real ability to take the top off. Big physical cat. Question for Green Bay is, one, who's going to be the lead back as a running back in the backfield? And then, two, what does this defense look like without Micah Parsons? Pre-injury to Micah Parsons, the Packers' defense was humming last year. But as soon as Micah tore his ACL, went out of the lineup, I mean, their defense was Swiss cheese, man. Highlighted by a December game against the Ravens where they gave up 41 points, ladies and gentlemen. 41 points to Snoop Huntley, if I'm not mistaken. So the Packers got to get better on that side of the football. Their defense, the biggest question to me. They come in at number five, no Super Six Pack. Top six teams that I expect to fall short of expectations and fall below their win total. Number four, our audience in the Bay Area, good morning to you. The San Francisco 49ers, baby. Their win total set at 9.5 by our friends at the DraftKings Sportsbook. My number one issue with San Francisco is age, guys. One of the oldest teams in the NFL, relying on Mike Evans, relying on George Kittle off of an Achilles, relying on Bosa off the ACL. There's just a lot of question marks, I would say, with the 2026 San Francisco 49ers. And I may be somebody that's a little bit late to the party, or I may be tripping according to most of America, but I'm still a skeptic when it comes to Brock Purdy. I still have doubts about Brock Purdy. Last year, only 9 starts, was in and out of the lineup, was constantly banged up.
20 touchdowns, 10 picks. He's got to protect the football coming up here in 2026. To play nine games and throw 10 interceptions after throwing 12 all of last year in 2024 is a problem. He didn't protect the football. And then the most glaring thing when it came to the Niners, right? I questioned their decisions all offseason. For them to strip the cupboard of all of the weapons, no Debo, Ayuk was on the shelf, you let go of Dre Greenlaw, you let go of Talanoa Hufanga. They stripped this roster down to the studs, essentially, to have the resources to pay Brock Purdy and make him one of the highest paid quarterbacks in football. I said it when he was up for the contract. I'll reiterate it here again a year after. Brock Purdy, similarly to Jalen Hurts, is a quarterback that you win with, not a quarterback that you win because of. Those franchise-altering contracts, $50-plus million a year annually, those contracts should be saved for the bus drivers, not the passengers. Brock Purdy is a passenger. I think he'll continue to show that coming up here during the 2026 season. Number three, Nell Super Six Pack, top six teams in the NFL that I expect to take a little bit of a step back, fall below expectations and below their win total. Number three is the New York Giants. You can chime in with your team at 310-840-4910. Who do you have falling short of expectations in their win total? I got to see the Dolphins up close in person. I got to see the Giants up close in person as well. Our friends at the DraftKings Sportsbook have set their win total at 7.5. DraftKings knows a little something. Feels like the Giants are the flavor of the week. Skinny jeans, when I was in high school, was a big fad. Christian Louboutins was like a big thing when the Migos came out when I was in high school. Everyone wanted a pair of red bottoms. The Giants are the flavor of the week when it comes to the national media. Everyone thinks this group is going to go from worst to first. Everyone's picking this group to really get back on track. Everyone thinks John Harbaugh's got the juice and got the sauce. He does not. He does not, ladies and gentlemen. Interesting moment today at Giants practice. Cam Scadaboo slid at the end of a run. First and foremost, your big ass is a running back. What are you sliding for, pal? This is not the World Cup. Cam Scadaboo slid, basically performing a slide tackle against one of his teammates. Defensive back obviously didn't like it. John Harbaugh, post-practice, called out Cam Scadaboo saying, "Hey, Slim, I'm all for your energy. It's infectious. But this type of energy, it's infectious like a disease or something." I don't believe the Giants locker room is going to be able to stay together throughout the course of 16, 17 weeks. I still believe that despite what the statement said and despite what each dude said publicly, I don't believe Abdul Carter and Jackson Dart, in the offense and the defense, for that matter, are seeing eye to eye. We'll see if Coach Harbaugh can bring it all together. Malik Nabers officially stripped of that red non-contact jersey a couple of days ago in practice. He's been going full swing here over the past couple of days. They're going to need him. Calvin Austin lost yesterday to a torn ACL. He was somebody that I thought they were going to count on. Right now, it's Nabers has a question mark. Darius Slayton, Malachi Fields, and Odell Beckham. Not a group I'd have a lot of confidence in. They come in at number three in the Super Six Pack. Top six teams that I expect to fall below expectations.

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1: Or hit the ground running in terms of getting after the quarterback. Because outside of him, they don't have anybody that puts fear in you in terms of rushing the passer. They don't. Khalil Mack was their leading sack getter a year ago. They lost their second leading sack getter a year ago in Adafe Owe. So I'm worried about the pass rush of the LA Chargers. I have real concerns about their defense. Love what they have on the perimeter with Tarheeb Steele. I think he's a dog. Derwin James, you know what they have in him. But the question is, with that secondary, some good individual pieces. As a whole, though, if they can't get after the quarterback, if they can't force the ball to be thrown quicker than the offense wants, this secondary is going to be in hell. I see that being the case. I'm not very bullish on the Superchargers. Number one in the Super Six Pack. Top six teams that I expect to fall below expectations in their win total. Number one, the defending champion Seattle Seahawks. Their win total, set at 10.5 by our friends at the DraftKings Sportsbook. Last call to try to get on me for it. My explanation is pretty simple when it comes to why I think Seattle regresses. Sam Darnold did not play that well last year. I'm going to call it like a TIS. Didn't play well at all last year. When you lead the NFL in turnovers, it's hard for me to say that you played well as a quarterback. Y'all can do that. Y'all can convince yourself that, Stella got a groove back. He's the Sam Darnold that came out of USC. My ass. There's a reason Minnesota didn't bring him back. And I'll just leave it at that. We'll see what happens this year in Seattle. He's got to play well because guess what? He's going to be up for a contract extension sooner rather than later. Seahawks coming at number one in the Super Six Pack. I'm worried about their losses defensively as well. Reek Woolen, gone. Kobe Bryant, gone. Boye Mafe, gone. Real question marks for the 2026 Seattle Seahawks. And then Kenneth Walker, out of there. The MVP of the Super Bowl, guys. That's going to do it for Nell's Super Six Pack. Top six teams that I expect to fall below expectations and the win total. I want your teams at 310-840-4910. Who do you got falling below expectations in the NFL this year? Whose flavor of the week, which flavor of the week, rather, are you not feeling? That's next here on Westwood One Sports Night.
2: The NFL preseason ends this week. Who will make the 53-man roster? And who will be working at Home Depot this fall? We've got the surprise cut.

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0: rocking out with you as we get you up to 3 a.m. Eastern time on Westwood One Sports Night. Coming up in about 17 minutes, we will be joined by our guy Dalton Wasserman, who covers college football, formerly of Pro Football Focus, one of the best in the business talking all things college football. He'll join us coming up top of the 2 o'clock hour on the East Coast as we get you the final hour of power. 310-840-4910 is the number. What team in the NFL in 2026 do you expect to fall below expectations and then in turn fail to meet their win total? If you're just now joining us, my six teams that I expect to fall below expectations: Seahawks, Giants, Niners, Dolphins, Chargers, Packers. What say you? 310-840-4910. Jason is in Buffalo. What's up, Jason?
1: Hey, what's up, brother? How you doing?
0: Doing good, man. Appreciate you chiming in.
1: Yeah, it's good to talk to the West Coast, you know. Honestly, I'm a Bills fan. I think we got way too much going against us.
0: Yeah, I agree with you. I think there's a lot going against you, but go ahead.
1: You got a 3-4 defense, which is new. You have a new coach, which is new. Did you see the schedule we have?
0: Schedule's tough, especially right out the chute. Like room for, you know, to warm up. Texans, Lions, Chargers, Patriots, Rams are right out the chute.
1: That's really tough. I mean,
0: it's brutal.
1: Someone goes down, you know, I don't know.
0: I think you're a little pessimistic though. I still don't know who I'm going to pick to win that division, if I'm going to choose Buffalo or New England. The silver lining, I think the switch to the 3-4 defense is actually going to help. I think Jim Leonard is a super smart defensive mind. I think T.J. Parker and Bradley Chubb are going to be able to get after the opposing team's quarterback. I like Greg Rousseau. They have pass rushers is what I think the silver lining is. It all depends on, and I know this is going to sound crazy if you're a Bills fan, Bradley Chubb may be the guy that like determines success or failure this year.
1: Really?
0: Yeah. If he can look like double-digit sack Bradley Chubb, Bills may be cooking with gas. I trust them offensively. It's the defense that's the problem.
1: It's always that, you know?
0: Yeah, for sure. Appreciate you as always, brother. 310-840-4910, the number here on West Coast One Sports Night. Real quick, just to double-click on Buffalo and that AFC East. I said last week that, like, Buffalo's on that list of teams where it's like, I can give a rat's ass what you do from September to December. It's about January in the postseason for this group. As we get closer and closer to the start of the regular season, I'm going to have to make a decision here. We're going to have predictions week coming up in about 2 weeks, right before the start of the regular season. And if you had to inject me with truth serum right now and make me make a decision and make me pick a winner of the AFC East, I don't know if I could do it. I genuinely feel like it's a toss-up between Buffalo and New England. I want to believe that with a more difficult schedule, the Patriots are going to struggle. But, like, they went out and loaded up on offense, man. They're going to be really difficult to stop. What I worry about with the Pats is a similar thing that Bills fans are worrying about with their team. Who's rushing the passer? I love Gonzo in the secondary. I love the young pieces that they have. Who's getting after the quarterback? I know they're pretty high on their rookie Gabe Yakis, and they think he's somebody that can come in and provide some juice for them off the edge. We'll see. We will see. 310-840-4910. The teams that you expect to fall below expectation this year in the NFL. Bert, what's up, pal? Calling from Baltimore. What's up, Bert?
2: What's up, big dog? Hey, before your time back in the 90s, there was a upstart heavyweight fighter that challenged Mike Tyson for the heavyweight championship of the world. Went by the name of Smoking Bert Cooper. The smoke ain't no joke. You ever hear of him?
0: I never heard of it, but I take your word for it.
2: So despite being 53 years old, 30 years later, that nickname has stuck with me, and although my name is Bert, just about everybody calls me Coop.
0: Okay.
2: So I'm calling you with a segment called Coop's Corrections. Are you ready for it?
0: Let's do it. Let's do it.
2: Because you're off on a couple of your predictions here, and before you turn these predictions into Nelly's nukes and cost everybody some coin,
0: yeah.
2: I want to set the record straight.
0: Set the record straight.
2: All right. So first of all, the L.A. Chargers, they'll go over 9.5 wins and then bow out in the wild card round because they have the most overrated NFL player in its history at quarterback.
0: Dude, can I read you a part? Can I read you week 3 through 8 for the Chargers? Bill at Bills, at Seahawks, home for Denver, at Kansas City, at the Rams, home for the Texans, and then at Baltimore. Dude, they're not going to make the playoffs this year. They're not. And that's that part of their schedule, the meat of their schedule, is brutal.
2: I don't disagree with you, but they're money in the regular season every year, bro.
0: They are, but their schedule is normally cupcake soft. This year, this time around, Bert, I don't know.
2: All right. Well,
0: go ahead. What else
2: you
0: got?
2: Number two, do you know who the quarterback with at least 1,500 attempts that has the highest QBR in the history of the NFL is?
0: No, I don't.
2: Brock Purdy.
0: Oh, my God. I mean, what?
2: They'll go over what, their what? Number. And I'm a Commanders fan. Commanders and Ravens. Born near D.C. and lived in Baltimore for 30 years. But Brock Purdy's a lot better than everybody outside of San Francisco gives him credit for. And then most importantly, So the women that listen to the show don't start tagging you on YouTube, they are Christian Louboutins. You got to pronounce it with the French Louboutin.
0: I'm sorry.
2: Louboutin.
0: You can't go Louboutins. That's my bad.
2: Louboutin.
0: Bert, I appreciate you. I'm going to let you run, man.
2: All right, brother. Have a great night.
0: My man, appreciate you as always, man. 310-840-4910. Yeah, at first when I saw the name on the line, I thought we were going to hear from the K-pop sensation. But this is just Roy from Chicago. Roy, what's up, pal?
3: L-Dub, what's up, baby?
0: What's going on, man? How you living?
3: Good, man. Just getting off of work. I listen to you on my way home. So the Los Angeles Rams are going to fall below expectations. They almost lost to the Carolina Panthers, and my Chicago Bears should have beat them in the playoffs. Mm. They should have beat them. And I think, yes, I know they got Myles Garrett. Matthew Stafford's up a little. He's up in age. And my Bears played Matt Stafford and the Detroit Lions for years. I've always thought he was overrated, and I think they fall short of expectations. What do you think?
0: Yeah, so this is what's fascinating about that group, right? They've got this all-star roster. They've pushed all their chips to the middle. Yet I continue to slam them for drafting Ty Simpson and wasting the 13th pick on a guy that's not going to help them. Schedule-wise, right, just looking at them from a win total perspective, I think they're going to hit the win total. I just think with a veteran group like this, you're counting on and dependent upon everybody being healthy, right? Like, that's the big thing is are they going to be able to keep everybody healthy if you are the L.A. Rams? Real quick, before we let you run, on your Bears, you worried about left tackle, man?
3: You know what? I'm a little bit more worried about the defense. I think Ben
0: Johnson.
3: They're
0: another team that has no pass rush. Well, who's rushing the passer for you? Yeah,
3: it's I felt during the offseason when they, you know, did the drafts and stuff, they didn't trust the defense. They're banking in Amontez Sweat, and I'm a little bit more concerned on the defensive side. What good is it? You know, I love the Bears, man, and Caleb Williams, I think, is a stud. I think I know Ben Johnson the other day said he wants to be the highest scoring offense ever in the NFL, but what good is that going to do you if you score 42 points but your defense gives up 43 and lose? It's going to be tough, L-Dub, but I think what does Vegas have them at really quick? 9.5, I think? What do they have them at?
0: Bears are at 9.5.
3: I'm going to say 10-7, L-Dub. 10-7, and I think
0: I'm bullish on Chicago. I think they're going to win the division. I think you may be selling them a little bit short. I think they're one of the biggest threats to the Rams in the conference, man. I appreciate you as always, brother. I got to let you run. 310-840-4910 is the number. You got 30 seconds, Darren. What's going on, Deron? My bad. Deron, what you got, brother? 20 seconds, 30 seconds.
4: I wanted to dispute your last caller. Mike Tyson never fought Bert Cooper. So I'm a big boxing guy, but I just wanted to call him
0: Lord, is that what you wanted to call in about?
4: Oh, well, I was going to rant about my Dolphins because I agree with you. They're going to get 2 wins this year at best, but yeah, I only have 30 seconds. But you have a great
0: No, you're all good, brother. I'm sorry I got you. Call us back, man. You called at a bad time, I would say, as we're up against the clock here. Final hour of power, though. Already, man. That's how you know we're having a good time. We're rolling here on Westwood One Sports Night with the youngest in charge, Linnell Willingham. I'll take you up to 3 a.m. Eastern time. We heard from our guy Matt Verderam, top of the 1 a.m. hour on the East Coast as we took a spin around the National Football League. We're going to get back into the world of college football coming up on the other side. Our pal Dalton Wasserman, one of the absolute best in the country, talking all things college football, set to join us next. We'll ask him about the SEC's punishments and then some of the sleepers this year in college football next.
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1: All right, still rolling with you here on a Wednesday night edition of What's Up on Sports Night. Youngest and Charles and L. Willingham getting you up to 3 a.m. Eastern time. Just a couple of days out from the start of the college football season. And we know we got to bring in the absolute best guest to talk all things college football. We bring in our pal Dalton Wasserman. Give him a follow on the X app at CFB_Dalton. He is the co-host of the Preferred Walk-On Show with Max Chadwick. And big fan of you guys' work. We'll have Max on at some point here throughout the season. It's been Dalton our last two hits, but the best of both worlds with you two, Dalton. Let's get right into it, man. I know you don't have a whole lot of time. Yesterday, as we're doing the show and I'm talking about the ruling that the Big Ten and the SEC came up with, I thought they had to do it, Dalton. Like it was the only thing that they could do. In terms of like your confidence in them enforcing it fairly, where do you stand on that?
2: I think they'll be able to do it because we're only talking about a handful of cases here anyway. And it seems like the guidelines being put in place are if you signed an NFL contract, you won't be able to come back and play. Now, if you went to a mini camp and you didn't end up getting signed to a contract, then it's a little looser rules on that. And obviously, you know, this, I don't believe there's anybody that got drafted that this would affect really. But I also think it's something they're trying to stand their ground on in case for, you know, future cases. But it's also just weird with the timing that this fifth-year ruling was put in, with last year's true seniors now getting an extra year, and there's some guys currently in college football that picked up an extra year next year for all of that. So I think they're going to be able to enforce it. There might be some arguing from, you know, obviously one program in particular is in the spotlight down there in Baton Rouge, but yeah. I think they should be able to. I mean, look, it's going to be better governance and enforcement than we get from the NCAA because they don't usually do anything or know what to do with themselves at this point. So the conferences are really the only hope for enforcement.
1: You want to double click on the school out in Baton Rouge, Dalton. I found myself earlier tonight, last night, almost going to bat for Lane Kiffin, and here's why. I know he's not the most savory person in America, and he normally, you know, puts himself before everyone else, and a lot of people in our country move that way, so can't necessarily blame him for that. When he went on Pat McAfee, Dalton, and he alluded to the fact of, well, if I didn't sign him, someone else would have signed him. It feels like he's the one that's getting dragged. Do you believe that other institutions were going to go after Daquan Wright and the others that were kind of making this situation sticky?
2: Absolutely. I mean, they're talented football players, first of all. When you talk about guys like Daquan Wright or Xavier Harris, and yes, maybe guys who have played in preseason games, they're talented football players. And let's face it, college football, the way it is now, especially given the year-to-year turnover of NIL and the roster and portal and everything like that, it is now really win at all costs every single year for every single program. Absolutely. If LSU didn't have those guys and he didn't already have the connection to those players from Ole Miss last year, somebody else would have tried to swoop him up and do the same thing. So I'm with you. You know, there's some people acting like, oh, Lane Kiffin's the only one that would do this. They all do this. It's always been a thing. You know, it feels like everything ever in college football has been, well, this one school got caught. Well, the rest of you do it too, whether it's you were paying players before it was basically legal or portal and tampering and everything else. So all the finger pointing in college football, it really shouldn't go to each other and these other programs. It should just go at the top level at the NCAA for never figuring all this out earlier. But, you know, to think Lane Kiffin is the only guy that would have brought these players in is nonsense.
1: Yeah, I was kind of going to bat for him last night, and it feels weird, and you naturally feel slimy whenever you defend a guy like Lane Kiffin. But I felt in this scenario, probably getting a little unnecessary heat when every coach in college probably would have went after these dudes. Dalton, week zero, man, we're finally here. We get to see year two of the Bill Belichick era out in Chapel Hill. What do you make of the Tar Heels? And then what do you make of their counterpart, TCU? Do you expect this to be an entertaining, you know, contest across the pond to open things up?
2: Yeah, I'm not entirely sure on that, to be honest. And there's just a lot of turmoil around this North Carolina program, right? Yeah. Bill Belichick and his relationships and Michael Lombardi, the GM. And it sounds like they're not going to have even their defensive coordinator, Steve Belichick, Bill's son, due to a medical leave. And, you know, and just coming off the year.
1: That's like brand new news. Things just keep happening.
2: Steve Belichick right now on an indefinite medical leave, so I would highly doubt that he's going to call the defense in this game. That's a whole different problem. And the defense is their better side of the ball. I think North Carolina's defense is okay, but the difference for Carolina this season needs to be their offense. They got a new offensive coordinator in Bobby Petrino. His offense at Arkansas was really good last year. He's a proven commodity as an offensive play caller. He's really going to be in the spotlight to see what he can do with a lot of spare parts, but they're going up against a really tough TCU team. They won 9 games last year. They dominated North Carolina in week one last year on North Carolina's home field. And I think they've got a good team. Again, their defense is good. They got a good quarterback transferring up from Harvard and Jaden Craig. I really like TCU a lot in this game. I think the line is around 7 or 8 points, and I like them to cover. I just think they're the better football team right now. And North Carolina's got a lot of extracurricular going on.
1: Yeah, they do. And depending on how this year goes, man, I'm curious to see what the future of Bill Belichick is. In Chapel Hill, I think it's nutty that he had to go this route and wasn't given an NFL job, but I can't cry over spilt milk with that one. I want to ask you about one of the national championship front runners, the Texas Longhorns. Their left tackle, Trevor Goosby, dealing with a little bit of an injury. His status for their week two matchup, I'm sure, is not much known right now. It's probably up in the air. Don't know if he'll actually get to play in that one. If they do have to play without him, the impact that it has for the Longhorns.
2: It's a big impact, and they've got some really good offensive line depth, and I think that's the big thing with this Texas team is they have so much talent and so much depth. Now, I think the goal is going to be to get him back against Ohio State. That's really where you want your primetime guy. I forget who they're playing in week one, but Texas basically has a free win in week one, so not too worried about it then, and I understand the cautious approach. And look, we were all holding our breath when it came out that Goosby got hurt at practice. When it came out to just be a bone bruise, big sigh of relief for that team because they've got very big aspirations, obviously. National title level aspirations. So if he can go by the time week two rolls around and they're hosting Ohio State, I think that's really the goal. If not, I think if there's any team, my co-host Max Shadwick put this the best on Twitter, if there's any team that could sustain an offensive line injury for a bit like this, it is Texas. They have so much depth. They can move Melvin Ciani to the left side. They've got some other guys. They could move Brandon Baker back out to tackle. So a lot of options for them. You never want to see one of those guys, one of your best players on your team hurt, but if anybody can sustain through that, it is Texas.
1: I'm looking at this list that our pals and friends at ESPN put out, and they ranked the top 100 players in the landscape of college football going into 2026. They have Trinidad Chambliss, maybe one of the best stories at quarterback in recent memory in college football. They have him as the number one quarterback in the country heading into the season. I love that. I'm super bullish on Ole Miss. I thought just watching him, he is just a gamer, dude. You can't teach some of the stuff that he does, the off-schedule stuff, pushing the ball down the field. He's legit. Would you call him the best quarterback in the country heading into this year?
2: I get the argument. I do. He's a Russell Wilson type of playmaker, and he burst on the scene last year and taking Ole Miss to a Final Four and almost to the national title game and everything like that. Personally, do I agree with it? No. On our show, we had him at number 4 behind Arch Manning and Julian Sayin and Dante Moore, but an elite football player, nevertheless. I mean, when you take a look at Ole Miss, I love their defensive improvement. You love the running back, Kewon Lacy, but you walk out there, and the guy you fear is Trinidad Chambliss, right? His arm, his legs, his ability to throw on time, out on the move, improvising, everything like that. You know, I said it last year after a while watching him a handful of games, especially big games against LSU and Oklahoma. I go, he doesn't just win, man. He steals your soul. He's one of those quarterbacks where it's like, how do we get this guy down? How do we get him to just not lose this football game? And Georgia was the only one to find a way to beat him. And then they lost the rematch. So, I mean, he's outstanding, trust me. I mean, if there's any reason you think Ole Miss is going to be really good again, to be back in the playoff, to maybe be in national title contention, Trinidad Chambliss is the number one reason.
1: Yeah, he's the dude. Big fan of his. And look, a guy who had an injunction and a court order working his favor. So I'm rooting for him coming up this year during the college football season. We'll be joined several times throughout the year by our pal Dalton Wasserman, who joins us right now here on Westwood One Sports Night. He is the co-host of the preferred walk-on college football show with our guy Max Chadwick. Make sure you give Dalton a follow on the X app at CFB_Dalton. I have to talk about Notre Dame. I don't think the schedule is particularly difficult. They have the ability, it feels like, to run the table. Quarterback, obviously, is what's going to determine success or failure. Year number 2 for CJ Carr. Your expectations for him, and do you think he's got NFL talent?
2: I think he's definitely got NFL talent. I think you look at a classic build at 6'2", 6'3", very solid B-plus to A-minus arm. He's accurate, especially to the perimeter parts of the field. And I think the flaws in his game are ones that, you know, you can clean up with more reps, you know, trying to figure out those windows in the red zone and things like that. I think the at the end of the day, the ceiling might get questioned a little bit for Carr because, you know, sometimes I ask myself, what is the special trait, right? What makes this guy absolutely, because I think he's very well-rounded. I think of him a lot of the same way as Ty Simpson in this last draft where I go, yeah, that looks like a solid NFL quarterback, but what is the trait that makes him special? We need to find that out this year with CJ Carr in these big moments, right? And you mentioned it. To me, there's 9 of the 12 games on Notre Dame's schedule. They have no reason to lose. Absolutely no reason these games should even be competitive. And then you have 3 solid games against BYU and SMU and the big one at home against Miami. So I think you find out in those big moments, he's not an elite athlete necessarily. He's got a very good arm, but I don't think a Josh Allen type of arm. We got to find out within this guy's play what makes him special. Because if we do find that out, Notre Dame can win a national title with their defense and everything else that they have. But CJ Carr is going to be in the middle of it more than he was last year.
1: He just can't screw it up. He's got to make the plays that are there for him coming up in 2026. Just looking at the overall landscape of college football this year, from Ahmad Moten at Miami to Amari Washington from Oregon to Dylan Stewart at South Carolina, the kid from Texas, who do you think ultimately is the most impactful, who's going to be the most impactful front seven player defensive lineman this year on all the college football?
2: Wow. What, I mean, you just named so many talented players and there's so many more. I am going to go to Texas. I love Colin Simmons, man. And I know he doesn't quite have, he's got A minus to A tools, and Dylan Stewart probably has A plus plus tools, depending on his injury and if he's ready for the start of the season. But Colin Simmons is as consistently great a football player as we have in the country. Stand up outside linebacker. I've heard some loose comps to Von Miller and the way he goes about his business. There's a variety of pass rush moves. He's a really good run defender who continues to get even better. He plays with violence when he needs to. And I just love, he feels like one of those players where the game is like slowed down for him just a little bit more than everybody else. And he's constantly thinking his way through problems and not even just winning with ability. It really reminds me of last year when we went into the season in Miami with Reuben Bain, where you're just like, man, this guy's awesome. He's just awesome all the way around. He can win with power and speed and craft and whatever else you want him to win with, and he just gets the job done. I personally think the best defensive player in the country at any position is Leonard Moore from Notre Dame. But if you're talking front seven and defensive linemen, I would go with Colin Simmons from Texas.
1: Yeah, Leonard Moore, not too shabby at all, man. Really, really strong year last year out on the perimeter. Probably comes in as clearly the best corner in all of college football this year. Looking at the preseason polls, coaches poll and the AP top 25 poll, they both have USC ranked 14th. Tell me the scenario in which USC gets into the CFP. Is there a chance? Is there an avenue for them? Obviously, that's going to have to happen. But
2: there is absolutely a chance, but they've got to win at least one of their big, big games. I mean, this is just the facts. I think they're going to be favored in 9 of their games, but 9-3 is not going to get it done. They play Oregon. They play Ohio State. They play Indiana. They get 2 of them at home. Oregon and Ohio State, they get at home. You got to win one of those games. It's very simple. If they win all the games that they're favored in and they lose all the games they're probably underdogs in, they're going to go 9-3. They're going to get the same old spin in their wheels, 9-3 result. Right. They have to punch above their weight class finally. And to me, that's in the trenches. Last year, to me, their offensive line was OK. I don't think it's great when you compare it to, you know, sometimes what you get out of Oregon, Ohio State, Indiana, and their run defense, especially. They've just got to be tougher in the trenches on both sides of the ball. They got to be able to somewhat slow down the run. I don't mind their secondary with Jontez Williams coming in from Iowa State and some of those guys, but they've got to be tougher in the trenches. If you want to win the Big Ten, if you want to compete with those big three, they make you win ball games in the trenches. USC hasn't been able to do that head-to-head yet. So win all the games you're supposed to, pull an upset against one of those three. They go 10-2, they're going to the playoff. I have no question about that. But it is a very thick line between 9-3 and where you've been in the second tier and beating one of those three teams.
1: Yeah, Indiana is probably the one that our listening audience is thinking, well, that'll be the group that they upset. They're for the taking. Coming in ranked 6th in the coaches poll in the AP top 25. I thought it was a smidge low, Dalton. They got what you need on both sides of the line of scrimmage, in my opinion. I know, you know, fantasy football and the wagertainment is kind of, you know, take it away from what the game is about. To me, it's all about that 60-minute fight in the phone booth between an offensive lineman and a defensive lineman. I think Indiana has it. Do you give them a legit shot to repeat? Is, I guess, how I'll ask the question.
2: Oh, yeah. Oh, yeah. They're inner circle. There's a list of seven teams that I think are the inner circle, and they're absolutely in it. Max and I, on our ranking, we ranked them third behind Oregon and Texas. I mean, they've got a boatload of talent, and I think the biggest thing with Indiana, there's really two. Number one, best coaching staff in the country. Kurt Cignetti, yeah. Mike Shanahan, Bryant Haynes, their offensive and defensive coordinators, they're the best coach team in the country. I don't have any question about it. I know Kirby Smart and Ryan Day and some of these other coaches are up there. I think they're the best coach team in the country, and I think even when you look at their team, I think you could argue they've got the fewest really discernible flaws, right? They're deep. The front seven's outstanding. Secondary's really good. I think the only question really is just how far can Josh Hoover take them? But I would be shocked, absolutely shocked, if they weren't one of the final eight standing, and they can absolutely repeat. If Hoover plays anything close to what Fernando Mendoza did last year, he doesn't have to win the Heisman. He's just got to play good football. Yeah, they can absolutely do it again because Kurt Cignetti has that. See, I skipped ahead of it. He's got that Nick Saban type of hold on his team. Yeah. I'm going to have to not do that throughout the season, but that's really what it is. He learned from Saban, and that's how he's got this Indiana team rolling. They can absolutely win it again for sure.
1: It feels like not a lot of people giving them an opportunity to do so. I like what they have on both sides of the line of scrimmage. Like I said, obviously, as you mentioned, it's going to come down to the quarterback position. Looking ahead, way, way, way ahead at the 2027 NFL draft, if we can real quick, it feels like we know the names that everyone keeps throwing out that could potentially be at the top of the draft at the quarterback spot. Is there a young man to you that hasn't really received any first-round buzz that can play his way into that conversation?
2: Because it feels like this time of year the summer scouts are all over everybody. It feels like we get 16 first-round quarterbacks taken every year. The one I keep coming back to that just has so – and he's not playing at a small-name school by any means. The one I keep coming back to that has so, so much physical talent – I think he's as physically talented as anyone in the country – is Sam Levitt at LSU. And there's times when he's a wild horse. There's times where the ball placement and the footwork, it's like Zach Wilson-ish. And then there's other times where you see the Mahomes and Caleb Williams-level playmaking outside the pocket. He is a dynamic athlete. He can throw from any platform and rip the ball 60, 65 yards. There are things that Sam Levitt can do on a football field that only maybe two or three other quarterbacks in the country can do. He's just got to rein in the consistency and the accuracy from a down-to-down basis. But from a physical talent standpoint, he's unbelievable. If he's healthy and he plays more in control for Lane Kiffin in an absolutely loaded offense at LSU, I think he can absolutely work himself back into that category, man. We were talking about this guy 2 years ago after that playoff run he made at Arizona State. Like, hey, he might be one of those ones. And then he had some struggles and injuries last year. We should not forget about Sam Levitt. I know there's a lot of talk about Arch and Dante and CJ Carr, but Levitt's as talented physically as any of them, if not more so.
1: One other dude that I'm not hearing a whole bunch about, if I'm being honest, Damon Williams Jr., man, the kid from Washington. I know they're considered like a long shot by a lot of folks. When you're able to do what he's able to do on the ground and then what he's able to do through the air, he obviously gives your group a shot. Washington's kind of in that mix. We talk about Ole Miss, USC. Who's your, like, favorite long shot outside of, like, the consensus one?
2: Williams is a good one. Man, there's a lot of candidates here. Let me think about this. For this year, for this upcoming draft in 2027?
1: Not even talking about specific to the draft. I'm talking about just teams that could find their way into the CFP that maybe a lot of Americans are not thinking about right now. Maybe with Washington.
2: No, I've got two with two pretty good quarterbacks as well. I'm going to look at the ACC and the Big 12 because I think the race for second place or at least the second spot in the conference title game in both conferences is wide open. I'll go to the Big 12, Oklahoma State. They should be – considering where they were last year and they were the worst team in the Power Four, they should be the most improved team in the country. Their roster is completely different. Eric Morris is an outstanding coach. You've got stars on offense like Drew Mestemaker, the quarterback, Caleb Hawkins, the running back, Wyatt Young at wide receiver. They should be a high-flying offense. If they get what they should out of their offense and their defense is just okay, they can totally be the second-best team in the Big 12 and give themselves – because I think Texas Tech is in their own – they're in their own category in the Big 12, right? They've just got so much talent. But I think Oklahoma State is one. And in the ACC, a sneaky one, I think it's Cal. I think, again, you look at the quarterback. When you look at the quarterback, Jaron Kiave-Sungapolitelli, true sophomore, best true freshman quarterback in the country last year. This kid's got number one overall pick potential. And they loaded – it's funny because they hired a defensive head coach in Tosh Lapoy from Oregon. But they loaded up on offensive skill talent. Ian Strong, the wide receiver from Rutgers. Chase Hendricks, the wide receiver from Ohio. Adam Muhammad, taken from the Washington Huskies you mentioned before. If that team can run the football and give Jaron a little bit of balance in their offense, they could have, other than Miami, the most dynamic offense in the ACC. That kid, I'm telling you, that kid they have at quarterback, Sungapolitelli, he is special, and you're already hearing talks about him. He's going to be the number one pick in the 2028 draft. Cal's got a shot. Same idea as Oklahoma State. Quarterback can win him any game. Dynamic offense. I just need enough out of their defense, and they could be really, really good.
1: Buckle up, ladies and gentlemen. Saturday, it gets on and popping for real across the pond. TCU, UNC. Dalton, we'll have you stop by a couple of different times, man, throughout the course of the college football season. Appreciate you making some time for us, dude.
2: Absolutely, Nell. Appreciate you, as always.
1: One of the absolute best, talking all things college football. Our guy, Dalton Wasserman. Make sure you give him a follow on the X app at @CFB_Dalton. More Westwood One Sports Tonight coming right now.
0: 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Westwood One Sports.
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0: Sports Night. Here's Linnell Willingham.
1: You heard the big voice guy. Youngest in charge, Linnell Willingham, rocking out with you as we get you up to 3 a.m. Eastern time. There are two stories that I want to get to before we get out of here, but we do got a couple of folks on the phone that wants to chime in. Our guy, Russ, out in Chicago, wanted to check in. Russ, what's going on, brother? Welcome in to Westwood Sports Night, man.
2: What's up, brother? How you doing tonight?
1: Doing good, man. Appreciate you tapping in.
2: So there's a whole can of worms sending these kids, letting them go back to school and play again. I think they should let them go back, but they should not be getting scholarships. If you want to go back, you're going to have to cover your own tuition and your housing. Most of these kids probably made money. Kids, they're not kids. They're young men. Probably made NIL money already. And that's a whole nother subject. But they should be able to return for pro days if they decide to try to go back. But let them cover their own stuff. You shouldn't be taking away scholarships from kids. And now I'm talking about kids that are just coming in as freshmen.
1: No, I know what you mean. I know what you mean when you say kid. I get you.
2: Okay. Oh, I thought you were going to say something. You shouldn't be taking stuff away from someone coming in that this might be, they might be the first person in their family to ever go to college. That they should not be robbed. So hey, you want to come back? All right, go pay your own way. They got to bet on themselves if they want to go back and walk away from what they are already getting just because they're not happy. You want to gamble on yourself? Go ahead, gamble on yourself and come back and let's see what you can do. But you got to cover it.
1: Well put, my friend. Russ, I appreciate you as always. 310-840-4910. I mean, there's just no chance that happens. But
3: well, he actually does bring up an interesting point that I have not gotten an answer to in this entire process, is what does happen when it comes to scholarship? Because, you know, football dominates the amount of scholarships that an athletic program has, right? We know. Mm-hmm. Most schools have upwards of 80 to 100 scholarships that they hand out. I mean, if you're coming back and you've already spent 4 years in college, one would think that you're either close or you've already completed your degree. But if you're coming back and I don't know when LSU starts school, but I'd imagine if they haven't started school already,
1: it's going to be
3: very, very soon. So you're coming back and joining. It's not like you're going to be enrolled in classes immediately. I wonder how that works. Like, does that become a situation to where, hey, we're going to let you use our facilities. We'll get you a dining package, but like, you got to find your own place to live and then you got to pay for that.
1: I feel like that's opening up a whole different can of worms. And the situation of like, we'll use Daquan Wright for example, because that's the precedent here. I mean, he for damn sure ain't got no more classes to take, right? But here's the other thing. Maybe I'm a little rusty on the rules when it comes to like the NCAA. I thought you had to like be enrolled in a certain amount of like hours in school to be able to play.
3: So it's a little.
1: When did that change?
3: It's a little.
1: I'm just a D3 guy. So, you know.
3: I mean, you need to be enrolled.
1: Okay.
3: The I don't know that there's a necessary. If it is, it's very small. So like Lenore Sellers, for example, he's within his right now to still be playing. But my understanding is he's already graduated, or he only needs one elective period left to get
1: completing an internship for his major, I believe.
3: Right. Like, so he's doing an internship and he's literally taking a golf class. Yeah. And that's all he's doing at South Carolina. Yeah. And then he's playing football, but he's doing it within the window of opportunity that every athlete has the option to participate in. I just don't know if you're coming back. If you've already, I don't think, I'm trying to look up on the fly right now to see if Daquan Wright has graduated. I don't know that he has. So maybe you could like go take some courses at
1: LSU. Maybe it's just, is that just a Division III thing that I'm talking about?
3: No, it's definitely something. It's definitely something, but I feel like schools are a little bit more lenient on it now.
1: Yeah. I don't know. It's a fascinating situation in the world of college football. If you're just joining us, the big news that we got earlier today from the SEC. Remember last night we were talking about, hey, kudos to the Big Ten. Kudos to the SEC for, you know, putting their foot down and putting together a set of rules. The question was, for the SEC, what was going to be the punishment if member schools decided to go against this? The SEC and its chancellors voted unanimously on these penalties. A coach would be suspended for half of the season, and then the institution would receive a fine that matches 50% of the sport's annual budget, in addition to having your league voting rights stripped away from you. So remember how last night I was popping and talking about some, I don't know if the Big Ten's punishment is stiff enough. It's a stiff-ass punishment. It's a very stiff punishment that's being levied out from the SEC. And what we were talking about earlier, man, because of, well, first and foremost, right, I think I want to give credit to the individual conferences every chance I get, right? The SEC deserves a pat on the back. The Big Ten deserves a pat on the back. The Big 12 deserves a pat on the back. And we expect the ACC to come out with their set of rules today. I think the first thing that we need to appreciate is that in this situation and in the Brennan Soresby situation with Texas Tech, you saw the commissioner of the Big 12, and you're now seeing the commissioners of the Big 10 and the SEC govern themselves, man. They don't need the NCAA to come tell them what the hell to do. They got this. And I think they deserve a pat on the back for that right off the rip. And then the reality is, though, like I've been saying all night, the present doesn't matter with this situation. It's about what's next. There are going to be crazy games played in court. Daquan Wright is going to go get another temporary restraining order. And that temporary restraining order is going to allow him, essentially, to be exempt from the rules that the conference put in place. The SEC is going to have to go to the federal court and say, hey, look, we should have the ability to govern ourselves. I'm sure the federal court will side with the SEC, and that's how Daquan Wright's eligibility ultimately will run out. But how quickly can all of this happen is the question. I believe that Daquan Wright will be able to play in week one. I don't know how long he gets to play throughout the course of the season, but I do see him playing on September.

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1: Emergency hearings that happen. Kiss my ass. No way that should be allowed to happen. But football is what matters most, right? 310-840-4910. Jim is in Boston. What up, Jimbo? How you doing, man?
2: You know, you're right about this stuff. Money powers everything, right? So they can push everything through quickly. But my problem is the college game now is it's in tatters. With the NIL, people moving all over the place. I deserve the kids should get paid. I believe that. But being able to bounce around, I mean, this is crazy. I really feel that, like if you sign an NIL deal with a team, you should be stuck to that deal with that team. And I think guys going back, I'm against it. I'm a guy that said, well, you know, if you're ready to commit to the NFL, and you do, you should have to go to the NFL.
1: I think a lot of people across the country agree with you, Jim. I don't think you're in the minority at all with it. Where I do think people are going to disagree is you're trying to restrict kids from transferring. I don't know. There may be some strict rules in this Protect College Sports Act, some strict rules on eligibility. I don't know if transferring is going to get changed too much.
2: In terms of the God, they're changing every day. Every year, it's a new team. This guy goes from Fresno State to Washington and then over to Ohio State. It's like, I just
1: what
2: think
1: was
2: that,
1: the kid with the ghost transfer? You know, if you're committing. That happened last year where the kid kind of just left in the middle. Was it Miami that had the kid kind of just up and leave in the middle of the night or to transfer to Miami? I forgot where he came from.
3: Well, I mean, Castellanos had done that at Boston College. He just kind of left the program, so to speak. If this Protect Act does go through,
1: we're a long ways away from it.
3: Yes, but there is going to be a limitation on transfers. It's going to go back to what it was previously, which is that each athlete gets one free transfer, and then after that one, if you transfer again, you then have to sit a year, or there's some sort of incentive to not do that. Because
1: you think it'll be a whole year?
3: Yeah, that's what it was beforehand. I mean, you have guys like Max Johnson, who's the son of Brad Johnson, who's playing on like his fifth college football team.
1: Holy cow. Kids, you must just – does he get clock? Does he get PT?
3: I mean, he's basically getting Social Security at this point. He's been to so many colleges. I mean, he has a whole wall of just his jerseys at different college schools.
1: Which is just nasty work. 310-840-4910 is the number. Let's go to Mike in Michigan. What's up, Mike?
4: Hey, good evening. I've been listening to this discussion regarding eligibility, these players being allowed to go back. I don't hear a discussion about the big picture issue that really is, I think, at the crux of this problem, recognizing that playing college football is essentially playing professional football. These are part-time students at best. Really, they need a union. There needs to be collective bargaining.
1: What do you mean they're part-time students at best? You have to be specific with who you're talking about. There's no incoming freshman that's a part-time student. I guarantee you that.
4: Part-time students playing the amount of time both during the season, the off-season, that these players have to devote, I don't see how they could devote the necessary time to studying. They should be allowed to get their degree during the course of their life.
1: Claude, they are there. And ChatGPT and all the AI out there. I'm on the brink of going back to college my damn self. Give me a master's real quick.
4: But let's face facts. This is about money. ESPN, Fox, CBS, NBC, these conferences, they don't want to recognize that if there's a collective bargaining union, the salaries are going to go up, and whether they're making a salary from LSU or the New Orleans Saints, it doesn't matter. These conferences have no right to impose rules selectively. These conferences are basically media conglomerations to maximize revenue for themselves. They don't care about the other 75 schools, the other 75 teams.

0: It's about these networks trying to focus markets, paying as a least amount as they can just to get the ad revenue. These conferences don't care about college football. They should realize it's basically a semi-pro league, and the players, for the most part, aren't getting what they're actually generating for, quote, nonprofit institutions. They should be allowed, as any student, if I want to do research from one school and I'm enrolled in college, there's no rule preventing me from transferring. I can earn part-time money at the same time going to school. The difference is the millions that these part-time students, part-time employees earn. They don't want to, the powers that be, the conferences, the networks, these hired gun coaches, the administrators, they don't want to give what these players are actually generating.
1: I thought you brought it strong, brother. I'm going to let you run.
2: Wow. He did bring it really strong, but a lot of what he said is already happening.
1: Yeah.
2: They are getting paid already. We're good. They're good. They're getting their money. Are they getting enough? Maybe not. They're not ever going to become a union, or not anytime soon, because then the money has to become
1: public. That, to me,
2: public.
1: Is the solution, though, brother, man. Like, I think they need, like, if that would be the one thing that kind of nips it all in the bud, if they go out and make a collective bargaining agreement. Do you think he's right with the number one reason that they don't want to go to that is because you'll end up paying the players more money?
2: You end up having to be public with what you're paying the players, and it has to come a little bit more directly from the school. So right now, it's usually from boosters. Okay. Now, if you end up making a collective bargaining agreement, it's still going to become that way, but then you have to do something in relation to capping and floors and things of that nature.
1: Strict regulations.
2: Which technically exist. Technically, because you still have ways of paying dudes under the table if you really want to.
1: Sacks, Kawhi Leonard, and Clippers.
2: And where did they get it from?
1: 310-840-4910. This thing ain't finishing up anytime soon. Like I've been saying all night, we haven't traveled north of the border in a while. Tony is in Montreal. Tony, what's up, man?
3: How you doing? I really enjoyed this conversation, but I'm going to just ask you a couple of things, man, Linnell.
1: Yes, sir. Yes, sir.
3: Lane Kiffin can go wherever he wants. Nobody complains. He goes from one school to another for 8, 10, I don't know how many millions. So in Canada, if you're 16, you can sign. Bobby Orr signed at 14. He was in the NHL at 18. He was a superstar. He stayed. A lot of players in Canada in junior hockey, if they go to the NHL camp and they're still playing for Oshawa Generals, which is Bobby Orr's old team, basically, if they don't make it, they come back for seasoning. And also, a lot of these players that are post the draft age, you're drafted at 18, they go back to junior hockey, even though they're drafted, and they don't get any money. And there is no NIL. They're basically getting like $200 a week. A lot of these players say, you know what, I can go to the KHL in Russia, or I can play in Europe for big dollars. Big dollars is like $800,000 or not much more than that, but not anything near what Shador Sanders got when he was on NIL in Buffalo, which was, in playing for Buffalo, Colorado.
1: Different
3: Buffalo.
1: Economies, pal. That's the reason the money's a difference. A little bit more of a bag.
3: But what I'm saying, Linnell, the issue is a kid that goes to Cleveland and is not up to snuff, he goes back to college, that's okay with me. Because there is no in-between leagues in the NFL.
1: It would be different. I appreciate the call, Tony. It would be different if he just got a rookie tryout and he didn't actually make the team. No other league allows that. Like in the NBA, you can declare for the combine and you can get evaluation and a grade from these execs, and then you can make the choice to go back based off of what your evaluation is. You can't go play in the NFL and then come back to college. Like I think there's some gray area here, but there's no gray area with that. It's just wrong.
2: No, college is not the minors.
1: Yeah,
2: like if you want to, you can go to the UFL. If in basketball, you can go to the G League. You can go to Europe. You can go to China. I know football is like a solely American thing, although Canadian football does exist. Tony knows. Yeah. But college isn't the minors. What he was describing is like going back to the minors. I also liked how they said for seasoning. I thought that was funny.
1: Yeah, for seasoning, for training. Well, buckle up, ladies and gentlemen. Week zero coming up this weekend in college football. September 5th is LSU's opener against Clemson. We'll see if Daquan Wright is in uniform. We wrap the show up the same way each and every night. Here on Westwood One Sports Center, I got Hinton Dave tucks us in and puts us to bed. How do you do it tonight?
2: This weekend, I'm doing a first ever in my life. And I'm very excited to share it with you and our listening audience next.
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0: Sports Night. Here's Linnell Willingham.
1: The big voice guy told you my name. You know what show it is based off of what he said as well. We end the show the same way each and every night. Our guy Denton Day tucks us in, puts us to bed. How do you play?

0: on Linnell is seafood boils. I'm always intrigued by the love and the care that goes into them, the preparation that goes into them. And this weekend, I'm on vacation. I ain't going to be here. You won't catch me tanning on a beach somewhere. But I was talking to one of my boys who's putting this trip together, and he said, you know, we're going to do a seafood boil. And man, let me tell you, I am ecstatic.
1: You should
0: I have been
1: be.
0: Waiting for this moment for forever. I've never done a seafood boil before, like a real legit one. And my man told me, he's like, man, I've been doing these for 8 years. I was like, damn, bitch, why didn't you invite me before? but I'm pumped, man. I'm really, really excited.
1: So he does it, like y'all are doing it yourselves? You aren't like
0: No, we are doing it. He is a big redneck from Galax, Virginia. Like he Galax, Virginia. Like he knows how to throw it down.
1: Man, I'm just thinking like I'm a seafood boil connoisseur. I mean, a seafood boil sees me twice a month on the 15th and the 30th. And I love me a seafood boil. I'm a snow crab leg guy. I don't like the problem with all these places locally is they like drench the stuff with like a bunch of the sauce and like it's super salty and it ain't that good for you. I actually my sauce on the side in a seafood boil. And anyone that's listening out there is probably thinking, what the hell are you doing? What do you mean sauce on the side? Sauce on the side so my blood pressure doesn't rise. I tried to make that rhyme. But it didn't.
0: You tried. You're close. We've all tried tonight. The good, the bad, and the ugly.
1: We've even tried not to, you know, some folks in the chat are even trying not to be racist. So shout out to them. Appreciate you all for joining us. Denton, enjoy the beach, my friend. Drake Toll, what's up, pal?
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0: is the Drake Toll Show on Westwood One Sports and the Westwood One Sports app. Drake Toll with you from the Savannah Bananas organization, Locked On Big 12, and right here on Westwood One Sports. Addie Bates produces, Laura Jimenez runs the board, and just when you thought it couldn't get more corrupt, it has. Yeah. Yes. Yes. There are still, you and I opened the show yesterday, and what we discussed, one of the first things we went over is pick a football team, right? Are you a big LSU fan? Do you love Texas Tech? Are you privy to the BYU Cougars? Maybe Notre Dame is your cup of tea. NC State, if you will, right? Often overlooked. We don't talk about NC State enough in college football. And what I brought up to you is kind of this concept of NFL players that are returning to college football. Guys who are, you know, going on their fifth year of college football, but have to return from training camp to come back and play that fifth year. And how, look, I'm sorry, but at a very real level, as college football fans, we don't need dudes who have taken the football field against Patrick Mahomes, against Lamar Jackson, against Myles Garrett in training camp, coming back and playing college football. That should be easy. We should all be able to agree on that without any issue. There should be no pushback to that. Now, I also gave you the addendum. Here's something else to know. As brand new updates have broken in this case, here's something else to know. Is the players that are trying to do this, I think they're good people. They just got stuck in a bad ruling. They got stuck in a world where now every college player who graduated in the class of 2023 and beyond will have 5 years of eligibility. Class of 2022 says, what about us? Oops, sorry. Back when we changed the redshirt rules, it hurt the kids that didn't have the opportunity. It hurt the kids that were a year behind the redshirt rules. We decided, hey, we're going from you can't play a single snap to now you can play 4 games and still redshirt. Like, sorry if you weren't a part of those rules when you were in college. I don't think I really care. Like, it's just the way that rules go. It's going to be unfair for somebody. Well, yesterday, Lane Kiffin had made it very clear that LSU was going to recruit NFL players to come back and play college football. Because if the court allows it, we're going to do it. And if we don't do it, somebody else will. We're not going to be the gatekeepers of all that is good and holy in college football. We're going to do whatever it takes to win. Kind of started pointing around the room saying, well, I don't know, Kirby Smart, who's winning championships, he was pretty clear that Georgia's not going to do that because you have free will and autonomy to tell the world we are better than signing NFL players to our college football team. Well, now it's gone from LSU being upset to the point that the SEC comes out with a ruling saying no former pro player can compete in our conference. The Big Ten saying no former pro player can compete in our conference. The Big 12 last night saying no pro player can compete in our conference. It's gone from just the leagues getting involved to the league getting involved. Per ESPN, quote, the NFL will inform its clubs that any player who returns to the college ranks will be prohibited from signing with an NFL team this season. If you try to go back, we're done. This reminds me of Brendan Sorsby. You'll remember the Texas Tech kid. He played quarterback at Indiana as a redshirt freshman. He bet 40 times on Indiana football. That's the one thing he can't do. Sorsby transfers to Cincinnati, has a stellar couple of years there, goes to Texas Tech as the number one transfer quarterback in the country. Uh-oh, it becomes public that you bet on college football while playing college football, and so he has to leave Texas Tech. No other college wants him. The NCAA's banned him at this point for betting on his own games, so he says, I'll just go to the NFL for the supplemental draft. And what does the NFL do? We don't want you. Huh. We're the NFL. We don't need you. No, we're just not holding a supplemental draft. This is another case of the NFL doing the right thing and saying, if you're going to try to skirt the system and leave our training camp, if you're Daquan Wright at LSU, formerly of the Cleveland Browns, right? How messed up is that? Now at LSU, formerly of the Cleveland Browns, if you're Daquan Wright and you try to do this, we don't have room for you in our league. ESPN continues. Any player cut by an NFL team who returns to college this year, still will be considered a free agent and therefore is not subject to a future draft.
1: Oh.
0: So could you return? There's still, they leave the door open of question marks. They leave the door open of like, okay, what does this mean in the future? And I think we're all kind of waiting with bated breath to figure out, all right, at what point does this end? Because I have common sense. You have common sense. 310-840-4910. If you're a Texas Tech fan, if you're an A&M fan, you woke up today, you love the Oklahoma Sooners. Florida Gators. Should college football players be able to go to the NFL and now return to college football, even if it means that, oh no, this is so unfair, the rules against me? That's how rules work sometimes. We have to implement them, and somebody gets the short end of the stick when the new rules put in. But my question, how is this not just over? How do you and I not have a common sense? How do you as a Florida State fan, how do you as a BYU fan, you as a USC or a Washington Huskies fan not have the common sense to just say, hey, everybody, look around. We're all adults. We all can agree on this one pretty big, this hot button thing. NFL players can't play college football. How is that an argument? How are we arguing that? Luckily, again, the NFL has said, we shouldn't do this. The SEC says, we'll punish head coaches who add pro players. We'll punish Lane Kiffin at LSU who's trying to do this. The Big 12 has said, if you play pro ball, you cannot play in our conference. Luckily, that's all happened. So why isn't it over? Why are we still talking about it? It should be that I wake up, I open my little, I've got a little machine over here, or I turn the machine on, I hit connect. And it sends my radio signal to Culver City, California, that bounces off another satellite in Denver, and that sends it to the world. I should open my little box, turn it on, and say, hey, NFL players can't play college football. That's the headline. That's all it is. Great. We move on. Next subject. But it's not over. It's not, how is it, what do you mean? How is it not over? We all have the common sense in the room for it to be over. He's the number one LSU insider right now, and he's with Locked On LSU, 104.5 ESPN in Baton Rouge. His name's Matt Moscona, and Matt has been all over this story, all over this case. He was the one breaking news as Lane Kiffin was entering Baton Rouge this past offseason. No one is more connected than Matt Moscona. And when I was asking the question to myself last night, this morning, of why isn't this over, Moscona answered it perfectly.
2: LSU is not suing the NCAA or the SEC. The players are the plaintiffs. So if they were willing to sue the NCAA to gain their eligibility, would they also be willing to sue the SEC to gain their eligibility? These guys have a ton to gain and relatively little to lose by going to court. Like, if you're Daquan Wright, you don't have a path back to the NFL. I mean, the Browns waived you because you entered the portal while you were on their roster. They're like, forget it, you're gone. The NFL does not need Daquan Wright. Daquan Wright stands to make a lot of money playing another year of college football. So why wouldn't you go to court to fight for your eligibility?
0: That's why it's not over. Because we live in this made-up world in Rainbow Land where you could just go sue. Oh, I didn't get my way? I'm going to go find a local judge in Baton Rouge. I'm going to go find a local judge in Salt Lake City. I'm going to find a local judge in Kenosha, Wisconsin, to tell me that I have granted an injunction and can go back and play college sports. And now you, the NFL, now you, the NCAA, you, the SEC, you can't do anything about it because the law, the government, just told you you can't do anything about it. Where did this come from, by the way? It came from Baton Rouge. It came from LSU. It came from a Louisiana state court that issued a temporary restraining order granting a retroactive fifth year of eligibility to groups of athletes from the 2022 high school graduating class. While this is intended for college athletes, like a Thomas Castellanos, who just signed with Texas Tech, I'll get to him in a second, put a pin in that. While it was intended for college athletes, guys have been on the couch for the last 6 months, who aren't in the pros, to come back and play their fifth year, now it's been used by those who have signed to the NFL and are at training camp. So LSU started reaching out to NFL hopefuls, started reaching out to NFL players, started reaching out to their agents saying, hey, we're LSU, and I mean, if we don't do it, somebody's going to. And you look around the room like, not a lot of people are doing this. It's kind of just you, Lane Kiffin. It's kind of just you doing the shady thing. It is the Drake Toll Show. You're listening to Westwood One Sports and the Westwood One Sports app. 310-840-4910. Should NFL players be able to play college football? Should be a simple call. You should just be able to call, say no, and then we hang up. But Xavier Harris to Daquan Wright. The floodgates really opened in mid-August when LSU got commitments from several players with professional ties. Internal friction. Immediately, fans, critics, opposing coaches saying, whoa. No. You can't have guys who went to training camp. You can't have NFL washouts at LSU. And Lane Kiffin even said this week, at the end of the day, this is a quote, at the end of the day, because of these rulings, they're either going to play for you or they're going to play for someone else. So we've made the decision to recruit them. Just for yesterday, 15 SEC presidents and chancellors to vote. 15 to nothing was the vote. It was unanimous to this point. They all voted saying NFL players cannot return. And the 16th vote hinged on who? LSU. Who wanted to abstain from the vote. No, you can't abstain from the vote. This is a simple answer. 310-840-4910. If Dale in Dallas can answer it, if Jamie in Oklahoma City, if Sarah in Tampa can answer it, then man, it's pretty easy for you, the SEC, to answer it. Let's go to your phone calls. James in Texas, you're on the Drake Toll Show. Good morning, my friend.
3: Good morning. I'm not going to just say no and hang up. I have more to say.
0: Good. Got you. Permission granted.
3: Yeah, I'm a former Division I athlete. I'm 52 years old, so you have to understand the era that I came from. First and foremost, if you didn't go to class, you didn't pass, you didn't play.
0: Yeah.
3: And slowly, you know, over the last 30 years, it's so sad for me, and I know a lot of the guys that I played sports with that we've gotten so far away from the fundamentals of why we're going to college, right? And that's to get an education and then hopefully play some sports and have a good time, right? And now, I mean, it's so forgotten. And with these guys having the opportunity to go to the NFL, fail, and then come back to college, one, they're potentially taking the scholarship of somebody who really deserves it. Two, if they are going to class, they're taking a seat in class of somebody that really wants an education. And it really is, you know, I slowly drift away from watching college, especially college football anymore.
0: Yeah.
3: Just because of this, because for me, as somebody who really paid his dues, it's really sad. And the unfortunate part about this is that we'll never be able to go back the other direction. NIL has put a stamp on college sports that we'll never be able to get away from, because now, you know, you've got college seniors and juniors that are making more in NIL than they will in their rookie deal in the NFL. Yep. I mean, why would they want to go?
0: Yep. That's a great point.
3: I enjoy your show. I appreciate you taking my call, and hope you have a great day.
0: Yeah, you too, James. Appreciate that phone call, and he's spot on. There are guys who are they're juniors in college right now making $4 or $5 million in college football, where their NFL rookie deals would be, I mean, for Fernando Mendoza's making that, and that's it. There are three quarterbacks in college football that stand to make more than Ty Simpson makes this year. Ty was drafted 13th overall by the LA Rams and currently plays for the LA Rams. Three college kids, like 22-year-olds, will make more money than a guy in the National Football League. Again, James, appreciate that call. 310-840-4910. And I think James would agree. I think most of us could agree. There needs to be an adult in the room here. There needs to be, and maybe that adult will never show up. Maybe the room is just void of adults in this situation. But there needs to be an adult in the room who says, hey, I understand that the 22-year-old kids want to come back to play college football. Of course they do. They want to make more money. Shoot, man. If I was 22 and you're about to fire me from my job and I can go back to my old job and make more money, that's what this is these kids are going to the NFL. They're getting cut from the NFL, fired from the NFL. They want to go back to their old job, the college football, to make more money. I'd want to do that, too, at 22 years old. I'd want to go make $1 million as well. Where's the adult in the room to stop this? We've gone too far in college football. And it's because instead of the room being filled with adults, the room is filled with Lane Kiffin. The room is filled with Lane Kiffin. You just heard from Matt Moscona, who told you why this isn't over with, because the players, you know, there are possible lawsuits here where the SEC could be sued. Now, surely the NFL could be sued, as they have decided that NCAA defectors can't play for NFL teams in 2026. But let's go back to Matt Moscona's thoughts. This is a guy from Locked On LSU. He's the LSU beat reporter. Nobody is more connected. 104.5 ESPN. No one's more connected than Matt Moscona on LSU and this saga in college football. Matt, will the players sue? And would LSU even play these kids given the opportunity that they sue and win?
2: Yes, the attorneys for these players do plan on filing suit against the conferences. Is the juice worth the squeeze? Like, are you really willing to get 10 days before your opener to continue going down this path for a rotational defensive lineman and a tight end, like, in taking your eye off the ball with Clemson staring you straight in the face here in a week and a half? And if that's your feeling, okay, like, I don't think you're wrong. LSU is going to follow the court order. If the court determines these players are eligible, LSU's going to play them. If the court on Monday says they're ineligible, they do not receive their preliminary injunction, then LSU's not going to play them. This is hardly just an LSU thing. This affects a lot of programs and a lot of different sports, and we'll see how the action may move forward from here.
0: It isn't just an LSU thing, but it's primarily an LSU thing. You know, Lane Kiffin's one brokering this, and so the quote in there of, if these players are granted by the law to play, LSU, by God, is going to play them. Again, Kirby Smart, a guy who's an adult in the room, says, I'm not doing it. I've got my guy. My roster is built out. James made a great point. Athletes today don't really have to go to class like they used to. That's really, the whole student-athlete thing's been thrown out the window. James makes a good point that there are roster spots being taken up by NFL guys now. Kirby Smart told us yesterday, I'm not going to do that. Kiffin doesn't have to do that. LSU doesn't have to. Oh, just because the law told me I could. Just because it's technically legal. You can still be the adult in the room. 310-840-4910. The phone lines, the text lines stay open. 310-840-4910 all show long today. You see this? Cam Scataboo started a fight in practice against his own teammate. Are there foundational cracks that we're missing in the NFC East with the New York Giants? That's next. This is Westwood One Sports. It is the Westwood One Sports app. And this is the Drake Toll Show.
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2: I will not hurt myself.
3: Ba-ba-ba-ba-ba-ba. Okay, we have it in our say. Fire. Boom.
4: Kibbs Kataboop. Oh, man.
2: I will not hurt myself.
4: That was him. That's Kibbs Kataboop. The same guy that broke his leg in 17 pieces last year, and then 3 months later was doing backflips. No. Don't do that. Don't. Don't backflip. That guy. Starting fights at practice at the Giants training camp. This is from Pat Leonard. I mean, it's if Matt Moscona... Pat Leonard is to New York as Matt Moscona is to LSU. The insider says Kibbs Kataboop started a fight in practice yesterday. He slid down after a reception, came dangerously close, taking out a couple Giants DB's legs, and the defense isn't allowed to hit. So Javon Holland and Greg Newsom did not appreciate it. Situation escalated between Kataboop and Newsom. Kataboop has had it coming. He ran over linebacker Zaire Barnes the other day, too, when the defense wasn't hitting. His act is getting old to his defensive teammates. They're done with Kibbs Kataboop. This is to say that Wiley... You remember the coming out party for Kibbs Kataboop? Like a 2,000-yard rusher that 1 year in college, his last year at Arizona State was just nuts. And he's playing Texas in the college football playoff, just runs wild. He's like, this guy is insane. No, genuinely, he actually is. He's actually pretty insane. Gets to New York and is just this little energizer bunny, rabbit guy, just out of the backfield and hitting people. And that same Kibbs Kataboop, since he got to the NFL, we've gone from this guy's insane to this guy might just be an idiot. Kibbs Kataboop might just be an idiot. Now he's in practice where you're not, hey, defenders can't tackle you, so please stop trying to actively hit them. Please stop targeting the defense. Can you picture it? It's just Kibbs Kataboop running as hard as he can toward a linebacker who's running away, sprinting away from, I'm not allowed to hit you. I can't hit you. Please stop. Hit me. Do it. He's on the football field sprinting aggressively at every defender and begging someone to hit him. And it led to a fight. A fight broke out yesterday at Giants training camp because Kibbs Kataboop can't control himself. Are you surprised by the lines? Kibbs Kataboop can't control himself. John Harbaugh, now the head coach of the Giants, the Ravens guy, now the head coach of the Giants, isn't shocked by this. He loves it, John.
5: Well, I mean, Scat's great. You know, he does bring a lot of energy, you know, and but he did get a 15-yard penalty at the end of practice. Did you notice that? So that's not infectious. Well, it is infectious, actually. You know, infectious in the bad way, right? Like infectious disease type of thing, you know? We don't want that. So we want it to be directed in a positive way.
4: It's great. Some of you are driving your car right now like, man, did the radio host call an NFL player an idiot? Did he call Kibbs Kataboop an idiot? And then we play a clip of his head coach saying he's an infectious disease and it's a bad thing. It's great. Great. It is the Drake Toll Show. You're listening to Westwood One Sports and the Westwood One Sports app. Sirius XM 375, the Drake Toll Show YouTube channel, and the Westwood One Sports app. Kibbs Kataboop has done it again. Kibbs Kataboop seems like a bit of a security risk. I'm not sure if it's legal for him to fly in all airports in the United States. Do we love this or do we hate this?
6: He is that one character, like an American Pie. Have you ever seen American Pie, Drake?
4: I have seen American Pie.
6: Stifler.
4: I bet you can.
6: He's Stifler. He's that one guy where everybody's growing up, but he's that party animal who's got to be involved in everything. That's who he is. He's the one guy.
4: Can you guess my favorite scene in American Pie?
6: I don't like that game.
4: Okay, great. We don't have to play the game anymore. Continue, what? Please.
6: Okay. And he's that one guy who's just not growing up. And the other players are like, hey, we're all married. We got kids now. Like, we can't keep running these antics. We can't keep playing these games. And Harbaugh's like, man, he's just so great. He's just as great as Ebola or COVID.
4: He's a disease.
5: He's a disease.
6: So, you know, I don't think it's great for a team who's trying to rebuild and who's trying to find a way to compete with some new key players. But what are you going to do? What are you going to do? He's like a little toddler. You can't, like, please stop running into the wall. Please don't do that. Why? Because you can't do that. Why? Please don't tackle. Why? No. Nope.
2: I will not hurt myself.
6: Exactly.
4: Don't leave with the crown of your helmet. Why? I want to. No, why? Stop hitting people. I want to hit people. Don't hit people. He's the kid. He's the Talladega Knights. They've got one kid's Walker and one kid's Texas Ranger. He's the kid who's all jacked up on Mountain Dew. He threw Grandpa Chip's war medals off the bridge. Like, we're never going to be able
6: now
4: to get
6: I'm
4: through.
6: Now I'm all jacked up on Mountain Dew.
4: We're never going to be able to get through to Camp Scataboo. Like, snap out of it. Just one time. Say something normal. He can't. It's physically impossible for Camp Scataboo. Let's keep it in the NFL, where it's physically impossible for the San Francisco 49ers to stay healthy. Jed York, their owner, we've talked about this the last couple of days, was arrested over the weekend for soliciting a prostitute.
1: What?
4: In East Palestine, Ohio. And I think I have a conspiracy theory that this might be related to the electrical substation.
7: It is time for today's 49ers injury report, powered by the electrical substation.
4: There is an industrial electrical substation. It looks like something out of Transformers that is located directly next to Levi's Stadium where the 49ers practice, and it has melted all of the tendons of the football team. Everyone's hurt in San Francisco. It's also led their owner. Hey, this wasn't him. Jed York, I know Jed York. He would never do this on his own volition. This is solely because the substation has rotted his brain and he's stuck. I personally feel bad for Jed York in this situation, who was pulled over at that trailer park in Ohio. And now the head coach of the franchise is just hoping his team is healthy enough to play in Australia when the season opens against the LA Rams in a week and a half. Here's Kyle Shanahan.
8: I mean, I'm just hoping our team's healthy enough and has the time to get there. Those are the challenges of it.
4: I'm just hoping my team's healthy enough to play.
6: Why is he panting at the beginning of that?
4: Dude, can we play again?
8: I mean, I'm just hoping our team's healthy enough and has the time.
4: He is chasing Cam Scataboo. Somebody get him! Somebody grab that man! Grab that guy! He's a danger to society and himself! He's sprinting around and they just threw a camera in his face like, they're injured! He's like, duh! They're injured! Right now, the San Francisco 49ers, here's how bad it's got, 25 players that are listed on the camp injury report. 25. The second most in the NFL is the Saints with 16. Over the last 10 years, the 49ers have been in the top 10 in injuries every single year. At what point do you, it depends on your order of operations here. Number one, you do have to ask your owner to stop soliciting prostitutes in Ohio.
6: P and PEMDAS, yes.
4: So the P is for prostitutes. The E is for electrical substation. The second thing that you have to address out of PEMDAS would be this issue. At some point, we do have to look around and say, hey, maybe the whole conspiracy theory about the electrical substation rotting your tendons could accidentally be real.
6: It's actually unbelievable. I'm not one for big conspiracy theories, and I need to see the facts. But when you see the amount of injuries this team sustains every single season, and the fact that they're able to somehow still win games is impressive to me. But then you see the teams behind them, and as a Saints fan, that makes me so sad. Oh my goodness, there has to be something. We can't blame the trainers. I've seen videos of them wrapping up McCaffrey. Wow, that is a bionic leg. Those guys are great. So we got to blame something. We have to blame something. And I'm a big fan of blaming that hunk of metal out there.
4: This is like the videos in, I think it's from China. This is really getting in the weeds here, where they did the robot races. Once a week, I get a video on my Facebook that's the robot races. And for some reason, these robots are really bad at running. They're just these humanoid robots. And when they break, boy, do they break. Sparks flying, limbs going. That's what the electrical substation is turning players into in San Francisco. What's worse, so we'll keep it in the NFL on the Drake Toll Show, Westwood One Sports, the Westwood One Sports app. I think the Falcons would like an electrical substation. Like, hey, we'll trade. We will buy your electrical substation to just not have to do football anymore in Atlanta. Complete and utter disaster of a quarterback competition this offseason between Tua Tagovailoa, who is the only quarterback in the competition because Michael Penix Jr. is on life support right now. Like, the guy has not had a leg in years since his college years at Washington. And yet there's still a competition because Tua has been so bad in a competition against himself that they cannot name him the starting quarterback. And Michael Penix Jr., who is so hurt he can't play in the preseason at all, and Ian Rappaport is now saying he will not play in the preseason finale. Penix, who's practiced a couple times now, is still in position to win the starting job. Here is Michael Penix on if he should play in this final preseason game for Atlanta that is set to take place tomorrow.
1: This Friday? Nah, it's soon. I only had three practices, 11 on. I don't want to go out there and do that, you know, but I feel good, though, you know, but that's at the same time, you know, like I said, I only had three practices.
4: This is the same guy who's had double-digit catastrophic or major injuries since his freshman year of college football. He goes to the airport. Sir, would you like to check a bag? Yeah, I would. Do you have any electrical substations in your bag today? It's like, yeah, I do. He's got his own portable electrical substation rotting his limbs and tendons. Addy, Michael Penix Jr. has practiced three times, has not been able to be an active participant in this quarterback battle, and still is the front runner because of how bad Tua Tagovailoa is.
6: I love how he was shocked by that. This Friday? Like, you mean this one?
4: Tomorrow? Like, idiots?
6: When is the other finale? When else would that be, Michael? Yes, this Friday. I've only had three practices.
4: Michael?
6: I mean, as a Saints fan, this is hilarious because, you know, the Dirty Birds, but as a professional, this is not a good look for the Falcons. You want to put the lives in your
4: hands.
6: Hold on.
4: I really liked as a Saints fan than as a professional. Two things that cannot go together. Two things that do not coexist.
6: Yeah, they can. I could take off my Saints hat right now, and then I put on my Westwood One Sports hat right now, you know?
4: Take it off, yes.
6: Yeah, take it off and then put it on. I don't have like a Saints helmet right behind me like some other people who are wearing a cowboy shirt on. So it's just I would probably be very, very disappointed already in the season. It hasn't even started. Let's just look ahead to next season. Let's look at what

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1: Gruesome, career-altering, ultimately career-ending injury. It was a standout at Georgia, drafted in the first round in 1998 by the Patriots. As a rookie, he rushed for 1,100 yards, scored 12 total touchdowns, and earned a spot in the Pro Bowl. He goes to Honolulu. He's like, yeah, I'm young. I'm good. But oh, no. There was an impromptu rookie beach flag football game on the sand for promotional entertainment. And the beach, believe it or not, was poorly prepared, lacking boundaries, and had hidden dips, wet sand, and concrete hard coral spots.
2: Had sand?
1: Yeah. Oh, they played on sand, dog. They played on sand for this event. and a catastrophic injury is what happened when his foot was caught awkwardly and an unstable surface caused his knee to buckle. He destroyed his left knee. ACL, MCL, PCL, done. Alongside nerve and artery damage in his leg. It was so severe, they thought they had to amputate his lower leg. While his leg was saved, he missed the entire 99 and 2000 seasons. Came back to the CFL, but never played in the NFL again. Rest in peace to Robert Edwards' leg. Come on, man.
2: I thought it was because they saw Shadur made the Pro Bowl and they were like, we can't have this again.
1: Once Shadur Sanders makes the Pro Bowl, we got it's the Shaquille O'Neal meme. It's the timeout. It's the timeout. We're done. Once dudes are blowing their legs up on the beach and Shadur Sanders gets to make a Pro Bowl, let's call it quits. This changes my life. Zero. None. Absolutely not. The Pro Bowl not existing is maybe it's the least factor in my existence of anything else in the world.
2: I could not care less.
1: We
2: I
1: don't
2: really
1: care.
2: We do not care. We do not care. I'm Mike Tomlin over here. We do not care. Yeah,
1: I do not.
2: We already saw so many players get injured for this, and part of the reason why they canceled it is to protect these players. Now, you can still become a Pro Bowl like athlete, and they'll honor you and stuff, but you're just not going to play in the game, and I'm actually okay with that, just like I'm okay with certain players not playing in the MLB All-Star game who are injury-prone. I'm okay with that. I know I'm probably in the minority, but you can't say the Pro Bowl was all that exciting. I mean, we saw Shadur Sanders last year, guys.
1: Shadur, man. Shadur. 310-840-4910. Phone lines, text lines are still open. And disarray continues for one AFC franchise. As now, their legend statue has been vandalized. Fire the owner! And while I don't agree with vandalism, the message is spot on. Let's go there next. It's Westwood One Sports and the Westwood One Sports app. This is the Drake Toll Show.
3: 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Will the rookies leave a lasting impression to close out the preseason? Westwood One Sports.
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0: one of the legends of the National Football League, Jim Brown. His statue's been vandalized as Browns fans protest Deshaun Watson being named the starting quarterback. It's like if you put things that this has nothing to do with Deshaun Watson, by the way. I'm going to separate Deshaun Watson from what I'm about to say. So let's draw a clear line. Let's burn the bridge and then go get, you know, new sentence to refresh. If you tell me murder is bad, or, you know, pedophiles are the worst. Like, yeah, man, we are all agreeing with that. It's a very good statement you make. You've landed the plane here. Nobody's going to disagree with you on that. But if you take like a pedophiles are bad poster and then put that on a civil rights leader like a John Lewis or Rose, but you put that on their statue, it's like, whoa, no, hey, stop. Don't do that. It's like the message is you're getting across here. We agree with the way that we are displaying the message. Don't do that. Let's try to remove that from the people who have tried to push progress, positive change in the nation. You can put the poster elsewhere. That kind of an adjacent case has occurred this week. Yesterday, news comes down the pipeline. This is the direct headline. Jim Brown's statue vandalized as Browns fans protest Deshaun Watson being named the starting quarterback. And it's time for our biggest losers of the day. Biggest loser of the day, you guy.
1: What?
0: Who put a sign up on the Jim Brown statue in Cleveland. It said, Cleveland is done with the Haslams and their freak Watson. Now, the Haslams is in reference to the ownership of the Cleveland Browns. I, too, by the way, should be clear, I'm done with the Haslam. I, too, am done with Deshaun Watson. I'm not going to vandalize the Jim Brown statue to insert myself here. But further, what was written on the statue, $280 million. 27 plus victims, zero supporters, quote, no regrets, which Deshaun did. That was a quote from Deshaun. Kind of a wild thing to say. Millions of fans held hostage. And 0-16 on the way. Again, we've got the biggest loser of the day is the guy who wrote these signs where it's like, okay, I'm starting to get around with the thesis of your statement, but why did you put it on the Jim Brown statue in Cleveland? You deserve our biggest loser of the day. It is the Drake Toll Show. You're listening to Westwood One Sports and the Westwood One Sports app. Good morning, Addy. You got some passionate thoughts on this one and good notes on this. The messaging we're getting around on, I think it's like, all right, okay, I see what we're going for. The location of the messaging? No! I
2: agree with what was written on those signs. I don't think anyone's going to disagree and say, like, the Haslams have destroyed that organization, or that Deshaun Watson is not good for that organization for many reasons. And it makes a lot, you're alienating a good chunk of your fan base who are like, oh, we're going to let this guy who was suspended for a lot of games because he did that terrible thing, like, 15 times, you're alienating a lot of women in your fan base. I'm just going to say that. But Jim Brown, a known civil rights activist in the 50s and 60s, someone who was not only a great football player on the field and an actor, but also just someone who fought for what he believed in the right way. Like, I don't see how vandalizing a positive icon, a civil rights icon for you, an activist, is going to get your point across on Deshaun Watson. It just, that seems a little weird to me. That seems a little weird, and I felt that way about other, when this has happened in other instances. I think maybe because we're talking about it, that's, they're getting their point across. Like, hey, they are now talking about it on national media. So what their intention was, you know, it was successful in that regard, but Jim Brown. Like, you say that name, you know who he is. You know what he did.
0: What about the Fountain of Eternal Life?
2: Mm.
0: The Guardians of Traffic Sculpture? You know what? The James A. Garfield Monument. That's in Cleveland. 180-foot monument. Superman statue. It's like, all right. I mean, I think Superman was probably an upstanding citizen back
2: in
0: the day.
2: The Rock and Roll Hall of Fame.
0: The Rock and Roll Hall of Fame. There are so many things you could vandalize here. Actually, don't. Please don't vandalize the Fountain
2: of... We are not encouraging vandalism.
0: Don't vandalize anything, but especially the Fountain of Eternal Life for war, for prisoners of...
2: Do you think we could have, like, arranged, like, a protest where people, like, a big gathering gathered together?
0: Do you remember at Tennessee when Greg Schiano was hired and they bullied Tennessee into firing Greg Schiano 2 days later? They painted that... There was a rock in... They'd hired him as their head football coach, and they painted that rock outside. It's like, no, fire him. And Tennessee was like... Damn, you're kind of right. they canned the guy a couple days later.
2: I think the difference is how much money they have invested in Deshaun Watson. So their hands are tied.
0: Yeah, I mean, if you go to, and this is, I have no, and I'm, look at me, right side of history. Joe Paterno was a win at all costs football coach at Penn State. And I understand at the time of his death, at the time of the scandal at Penn State, that Joe Paterno was the winningest college football coach in history. You can read two paragraphs in a Jerry Sandusky's Wikipedia and realize these are the worst human beings who've ever existed. And for Joe Paterno to have had any knowledge of any circumstance regarding Sandusky and children at the facility, in the locker room, harboring that, knowing about it, allowing it... If you allow it once, you'd belong in the category of scum of the earth. Did he just call Joe Paterno? Yes. Yes. There's a reason they pulled the statue down. Again, you get two paragraphs in that Wikipedia page, like, this is bad. Like, children in showers at the facility. That is gross. You go putting signs and spray paint on a Joe Paterno statue? On a Jerry Sandusky monument? Yeah, all right. I'm getting behind that. Yeah, we don't like the Haslams. We hate Deshaun Watson. You spray paint that on the Joe Paterno stuff. You've gone too far with Jim Brown.
2: Do you think?
0: Oh, wait, someone's gonna be mad. Someone's gonna be mad. I can't believe what he said about Joe Paterno.
2: Do you think that this also has to do with Jim Brown being arrested at least 7 times for assault?
0: Well. When you put it like that,
2: he was found not guilty.
0: It sounds similar to somebody else that I know that plays for the Cleveland Browns.
2: Charges were later dismissed.
0: I've heard that one before. Yes, not personally, not myself, but I have heard that one before. So are we okay? Are we pro or anti Jim Brown then? What do you want me to do? What do you want me to do?
2: In 2015, he came out and said there's no excuse for violence. There is never a justification for anyone to impose themselves on someone else. And it will always be incorrect when it comes to a man and a woman, regardless of what might have happened. You need to be man enough to take the blow. Do not put your hands on a woman. That's what Jim Brown said.
0: Okay. And you know what? I can get behind that. Maybe tomorrow, without vandalizing, I will quote, put the quote, don't put your hands on a woman. Hey, good. the golf dudes who did the domestic violence ad with Callaway. Take notes, guys. Jim Brown said it. Don't put your hands on a woman. Even if she's going to touch your driver. Don't do it. Don't put your hands on a woman. Those are your biggest losers of the day. Whoever vandalized the Jim Brown statue in Cleveland. There are other ways to vandalize. There are other ways to protest. Deshaun Watson and the Haslam family who own the Cleveland Browns. Oh, no. When we're back, we have our obituaries. Dead today, the entire Washington Commanders offensive line. Yeah, we'll get to that and explain exactly what it means. That's up next. It's Westwood One Sports and the Westwood One Sports app. Addie Bates produces, Laura Jimenez runs the board. 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

0: Well, good morning, Northwest Arkansas, wherever you are in this great, big, beautiful world of ours. Welcome into the morning sports beat. I am Eric G. You can always join in on the High Impact Analytics text line at 479-587-9921. But if you're not a texter and calling in is more your thing, doing it old school, saying, hey, I really got to voice this opinion. I got to let this guy know exactly what I'm feeling, then go ahead and give us a call, because we'd like to hear from you today. Again, 479-587-9921. We are just 9 days away. 9 days away from the very first Razorback game of the year when they take on North Alabama. North Alabama taking on Samford this weekend, by the way. And you can watch that game at 6 o'clock on ESPN Plus on Saturday. So if you feel like doing a little scouting, if you feel like looking ahead to what the Razorbacks are facing, the opportunity is there this weekend. I know I'll be watching some of that game, and maybe you will as well. If you don't want to, don't worry. I'll watch it for you and tell you whether or not I think the Razorbacks have their hands full or if this is going to be a walkover. It's going to be a walkover. Trust me, even if North Alabama is the best Division II college in America, the Razorbacks should absolutely roll them a week from this Saturday. And speaking of it being only 9 days away from the first Razorback game, yesterday, the first Ryan Silverfield show, the first of many Ryan Silverfield shows with Chuck Barrett, the voice of the Razorbacks, and the head coach, Ryan Silverfield. And never let it be said, okay, never let it be said that Eric G, that would be me, did not tell you how great a play-by-play voice Chuck Barrett is and how lucky you are as a fan base to have guys like Chuck Barrett and like Phil Elson calling your play-by-play. I say this every year. I say this every year because I've been around a lot of play-by-play in my life. I've been around a lot of network play-by-play in my life. And I have never in my life been around a network that has two guys as talented as Chuck and Phil are. I want to make that clear. I cannot tell you how proud I am of being a part of a station that carries that Razorback broadcast because it sounds so good every single Saturday. It sounds great on basketball too. And then baseball, second to none on Phil. Arkansas takes a lot of pride in their play-by-play. So you as a fan base should feel special to know that not only Learfield, but the school wants to take care of you as well as they possibly can. So Chuck last night interviewing Ryan Silverfield, and I will say they saved the absolute best part of the show for the very last question, when Ryan Silverfield talked about what things were going to be like for the Razorbacks this weekend, and particularly on Friday, and what his team can expect as they get ready for North Alabama. Well, you know, hey, if I actually had it turned up, you might be able to hear it. I apologize for that, but I also apologize for the fact that this going to be a little loud.
1: Like I mentioned before, we're now into a morning practice. We just had a Tuesday and a Wednesday morning practices. Really put on the shoulder pads, get after it. Tomorrow, we're actually, it's the first time I've used it in a long time, we're going to use our indoor practice facility. In fact, I got asked at my press conference my thoughts on the Walker Pavilion. I said, what's that? But it's a nice air-conditioning building. We walk to go out to the heat. So we're actually going to be in the indoor. We'll do a walkthrough tomorrow morning for about an hour and a half. Really kind of test their mental, you know, take it off their legs a little bit. Friday, we do a thing called Fast Friday. We actually put the helmet and shoulder pads back on the day before a game, which is very different than a lot of teams in the country. But I did an old study, even when Chip Kelly was back at Oregon, studying some of the Olympic sprinters. But, you know, the Olympic sprinters, the day before their big race, they actually sprint because it's the buildup within 24 hours. If we haven't done anything 48 hours, it's really hard to maximize your speed and your output. So Fridays, we put the shoulder pads back on. We get after it a little bit. Saturday, this coming up Saturday, we're going to do a mock game with every possible situation in the world. We're going to show them, hey, this is where you sit at halftime. This is what it's going to look like. This is how the iPads work, you know, pregame. This is where the band's going to be. This is where, Johnny, your mom's going to be sitting here yelling at you while you're not in the game. And just kind of point all those things out so we can, when we go line up a week from next Saturday, that we have a feel for where everything is. We're as prepared as we possibly can be. Sunday, we'll go back to it and start really prepping for UNA. They have a week zero game. So when our opponent has a game this weekend, we've got to start studying that film and get ahead of it.
0: Okay, so again, as you can hear, that was the end of the show last night. And what are the takeaways I have from this? All right, I have to sidebar this just for a second. Why does every coach refer to generic players as Johnny? Why aren't there like Daves and Jims, Jacks, Tylers, Taylors? Trying to think of some of the more modern names that you have, but every one of them is Johnny. All right, I just had to get that off my chest. Every coach that I know always talks about Johnny. But then you've got Ryan Silverfield, and this is something that we discussed yesterday, and I haven't really got into it all that much, but the thing I absolutely love about Ryan Silverfield, and he didn't invent the wheel on this. Again, this is years of learning. Years of him coming up with stuff on his own, but years of him learning under other coaches at all the different levels that he's had an opportunity to be a part of. So you're going to basically go through a mock game. You're going to mock up situations as best as you can this week. And Ryan Silverfield is a very detail-oriented guy. And the one thing that he absolutely believes, the one thing he believes in above everything else, the one thing that he believes in is preparation and getting things right. And as a fan, what you've got to be excited about is Ryan Silverfield is going to hold everybody in that program accountable to do their job and to do it well. He's going to try and put them in as many situations as he can throughout the week. So when these scenarios pop up on Saturday, or if they pop up on Saturday, like cutting the comm from player to coach, so Tim Kramsey can't talk to KJ Jackson, Ron Roberts can't talk to his defensive captain. If that happens in a game, they won't get flustered. They won't panic. They will just relax and they will just adapt. They will adapt immediately. They will survive. They will adapt. And I like that. I don't know of too many other coaches that are doing this. I got to think a lot are. I would think that this would be the best way to prepare your team, but maybe they aren't. And maybe Ryan Silverfield has an answer that a lot of coaches don't. But he wants to make sure that his team does not get caught with their pants down. He wants to make sure that he can simulate things well enough so when those guys come out against North Alabama next Saturday, that they won't be distracted by everything going on in the stadium that day. Now, will it be 100% effective? No. Because I don't know how you could go all week long practicing in front of only your friends or only your teammates. And then all of a sudden you run out of that A on Saturday and you've got 70,000 people in the stadium and you're looking up going, oh, okay, so it's a little different. You may have heard the band. They may have piped the band in during practice. You may have piped crowd noise in during practice, but until you actually experience it, you really can't know what it's like. But bravo on Ryan Silverfield for trying to at least tamp that down a little bit. And the other thing that he's doing is he's making these guys grind. He's working them hard. And, you know, Sam Pittman always talked about working hard, and I have no doubt that he did, but I never heard his players talk about it to the extent that Ryan Silverfield's players are talking about it. And here is Steven Soles Jr., who is going to be the Jack linebacker. I call him the other rush in because essentially that I know they're going to move that Jack position around, and you're going to move it around on the field as much as you can to give you advantages as far as your alignment goes, but his main purpose is going to be playing the opposite side of Quincy Rhodes. I expect Steven Soles Jr. to have a phenomenal season because of all the attention that Quincy Rhodes is going to get. Again, write that down. Eric has said that. Mark that down on your bingo card today of all the things that I keep saying as we lead up to the season. But Steven Soles Jr. had a chance to speak with the media this past Tuesday and talked about the grind and what it's like playing for Ryan Silverfield and what he demands. And, yeah, you could say the players are adapting to it.
2: One thing I could tell here, and honestly, like, Coach Silverfield, when I make it to the league and I do my documentary or whatever, I'm going to say, like, when I played for him, I hated him. Like, I don't, because he's so firm in what he says, but I can already tell now, like, the stuff he's doing for us, we probably don't see the benefit, but in season roll around and next year we're going to be like, holy smokes, I didn't see myself doing that, but it's all the work we're putting in now. And that sounds kind of stereotypical, like all the work we're putting in, but like it's so much more little stuff that we're doing that, like, when you see it or you hear we have to do it, it's like, oh, why is he making us do this? But when you're on the field, if he's supposed to be in the non-tech and he decide to just be a little bit tighter inside, that could be the difference from a toss play going to the crib, or he's in position to just stick his hand out and cut the playoff. So it's a lot of stuff we do here that I feel like emphasizes not taking shortcuts, you know, really being a man of your word. Because if you say you're going to do something, he's going to overly expect you. He's going to be waiting on you to do it. Like, I'm waiting on you, Soles. Like, where you at? So stuff like that. I just feel like a lot of stuff he does is like, it's just great. It's firm. It's, like I said, it's kind of gruesome, but it's a, you need that. You need that. We don't need Coach walking around skipping and giggling. Like, we need, you know, I'm tight with it.
0: Well, and he brought up, and there was a part of that that I did not play for you, where essentially he was kind of comparing and contrasting what things were like with Mark Stoops out of Kentucky and what things are like with Ryan Silverfield here at Arkansas. And in comparing the two, hey, look, Mark Stoops had a good run at Kentucky until the last couple of years, and they decided Will Stein needed, they needed a fresh set of eyes with Will Stein. But according to Steven Soles Jr., Ryan Silverfield is a lot more attention to detail than a guy like Mark Stoops is. And I like hearing that. That's one of, I mean, you talk about the benefits from bringing transfers in, guys that have played in other programs. There's several benefits to bringing transfers in. One, you've got experience. Two, you've got guys that may be familiar with an opponent that happens to be on your schedule. Because if the guy played for Texas A&M last year and he's playing for you this year and A&M hasn't changed coaches, well, he can at least give you the lay of the land on what certain guys do or how they'll be preparing or what they'll do out of certain sets. Never minimize the importance of that. But the other thing is we as the audience, we as the fans, we get to see kind of firsthand, we get to ask questions like that. What was the difference between your last program and this program? What is our head coach doing? What is he not doing enough? And from what Steven Soles Jr. is saying, is that when it comes to Ryan Silverfield, compared to the last place he was, he is in a much more detail-oriented program than what he had at Kentucky. Does it make the ultimate difference? Does it mean that Arkansas is going to have a successful season? Not necessarily. But at least Stephen Souls Jr. can say, when I left Kentucky, yeah, we were working hard. Yeah, we were doing things. But Ryan Silverfield has put us under a microscope. He has given us every possible thing that can happen on the football field that day. Now, couple of things here, though. And I will say that this isn't something that you can discuss or you want to discuss as a coach, although Ryan Silverfield has. The one thing you have to be careful of when you are as detail-oriented as Ryan Silverfield, okay, so I'm playing devil's advocate to myself here, is you don't want to overload people. Because the worst thing you can do to any athlete is make them think too much on the field. Now, it's one thing if a guy can process that fast and dissect what's going on, and in the moment, react to that. And there are guys that are smart enough to do that. There are guys, I mean, those are the guys that score extremely high on the Wunderlich test. When they can process a ton of information fast, and they can react, and it doesn't bother them. There are other guys, when you give them too much to think about, well, if this guy does this, and this guy does this, or is he lined up this way, or what do I have to do? Yeah, those are the guys that can overthink, and usually they are a step or two too slow on the field, and usually they're the ones getting burned, or they're the ones missing blocks, or they just completely melt down in the moment because you overloaded them with information. Those are your go sic'em guys, and they can be just as effective for you as the guy that can process that information fast. You, as the coach, have to put them in the best place to succeed. And Ryan Silverfield and I, we kind of discussed that after the spring game about not overloading the players. And I trust that Ryan Silverfield knows his personnel well enough to know who is a go sic'em guy and who is a guy that I can count on, that every week I can bring into the film room and I can point out all these things the opponent's going to do. And he's going to be able to retain that and react to that. I trust that he knows the difference between those guys and that he will put them in the best possible scenario that you can on the field, or the best position to win on the field. That inevitably I trust about him because he is a sharp guy. I mean, he's only been on the job 9 months. I mean, your 10th month is coming up when it turns September 1st. But I can tell this much, he's sharp. He's not just a hard worker. He's really sharp. And he will go down to the nth degree to find out everything he possibly can about his team. And that I like. Sometimes it's overdoing it. Sometimes you do too much and you're like, all right, I've gone that bridge too far. But for the most part, yeah, Ryan Silverfield's not only going to know his team inside and out, he's going to know the opponent inside and out, he's going to know where things are on the field, he's going to know the song that the band plays on third down every time, he's going to tell his players to get used to it, and hopefully what that translates to is major success on the field. Now, as the closer we get, the better I feel about this. I felt pretty good about the Ryan Silverfield hire the day that it happened. Again, coaching at Memphis, and I don't care that the guy didn't win a conference championship at Memphis. I don't care that he did. I don't look at Memphis and think, wow, you should win an American Conference championship. Of course, I don't look at Tulane and think you should win an American Conference championship either, but here we are. That being said, I mean, and right now, I need a guy that can get us to where Memphis was last year. And I know Memphis did not have a great end of the season. But I think every Razorback fan here would have been happy with an 8-4 coming off a 6-6 versus getting your 2-10. And this guy, he's got the will to do it. And his players will follow him. They may grind them, but they will follow him because they at least believe in what he's doing. 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
16: Hi there, everyone. Hope you're having a terrific start to your Thursday. Temperatures will be a little bit cooler this afternoon as highs top out in the lower to upper 90s under partly sunny skies. There is a small chance for a storm or two somewhere in our weather coverage area, but most of us once again remain dry, and that will likely continue as we head towards the first week of September. Highs will warm up into the middle to upper 90s to over 100 degrees by this Sunday, with mostly sunny skies expected to prevail. For Kane DeBay and Fox 24, I'm meteorologist Josh Rugger.
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0: 9 days till Razorback football kicks off on 92.1 The Ticket and the Ticket app. NWA's home for Arkansas football is 92.1 The Ticket and the Ticket app.

You're listening to the Morning Sports Beat, 92.1 The Ticket and the 92.1 The Ticket app. Our High Impact Analytics text line is 479-587-9921. That's 479-587-9921. That's also our call-in number, so anything you need to get off your chest today, feel free to do so. We would love to hear from you today as we are only 9 days away from the Razorbacks kicking off. And it felt like, I will be honest, this summer it felt like forever to get here. Football season didn't sneak up on me at all. Now the work for football season hit me in the face like a ton of bricks yesterday. It's like, oh my God, I forgot. I have to get this ready and this ready. There's about 58 things I have to do to get football season ready so you can have a good football season. And there were some things that got by me over the last couple of weeks. So now I'm doing those things to make sure that when September 5th rolls around, we are all good to go. And one of those things will be our new show called Razorback Rundown from John and Deke. That will be on Friday nights from 6 to 7. And then we'll re-air it an hour before, not an hour before game time, but an hour before the Razorback broadcast. So 4 hours before kickoff, you'll get a chance to hear John and Deke as they break down Arkansas's game with that week's opponent on Razorback Rundown. Yeah, I can talk. And quarterbacking the Razorbacks, hopefully all season long, will be KJ Jackson. And I just, one thing I was thinking about last night, as I'm listening to the Ryan Silverfield show, listening to KJ Jackson talk, one of the things that kind of came up for me is he is under a tremendous amount of pressure this year. Now, he's not the SEC quarterback with the most pressure. I'm going to say that is Sam Levin of LSU. I don't think there's any quarterback under more pressure than he is, because I don't think there's any coach under more pressure than Lane Kiffin is, considering school, fan base, money spent on roster, money going out to Brian Kelly, money going into him, poaching him from Ole Miss. You got the whole NFL players, maybe they're playing, maybe they're not playing for LSU, whatever the deal is. Sam Levitt is under the most pressure of any SEC quarterback, because those crazy people down on the Bayou, yeah, they're expecting a national championship this year, despite the fact that they may be only the fourth best team in the SEC. They're still expecting a national championship, so good luck, Sam Levitt. Right behind him, Arch Manning, because he's expected to win a Heisman. And then Gunnar Stockton. I would have thrown Trinidad Chambliss. I would have thrown Trinidad Chambliss into that mix. But I don't think he's feeling the pressure. I think Ole Miss fans just want to get back to the playoffs. And there's a good enough team around him, they can do it. And he's good enough to do it. In fact, I think he'll have one of the most relaxed years. Austin Simmons, I think, is under a lot of pressure. One, to prove that he can play quarterback at this level, and he's got his own motivation, whether he'll ever admit it or not, to go prove Ole Miss wrong, and that leading Missouri to the playoffs would be huge for him. He's probably under more pressure from himself than he is actually from anyone at Missouri. They just want a capable quarterback that can hand off to whichever healthy running back they have and move the chains. And then you've got a guy like KJ Jackson. So I was thinking, where does KJ Jackson kind of fit in to this mix? Well, outside of the state of Arkansas, KJ Jackson is facing no pressure whatsoever. In fact, what I can say for KJ Jackson, and what I think ultimately helps him, is the fact that there aren't many expectations for Arkansas this year whatsoever. Outside of you and I talking right here, there isn't anybody in college football who expects Arkansas to be very good. And as we'll talk about coming up at
6:40 today, and I'll go ahead and give you a preview of it. Was looking at CBS Sports predictions for the SEC this year. The majority, I won't give you the exact number until 6:40, but the majority of their experts picked Arkansas to finish last. So with that, if you're KJ Jackson, nobody expects anything from you. Theoretically, you should be more relaxed every time you go out on the field. And being more relaxed, theoretically, should help you be able to process information a lot better than if you were tense and couldn't think and were always having to worry about whether or not you have to get Arkansas eligible for the college football playoffs, or even if you're worried about having to get Arkansas eligible for a bowl. Because Ryan Silverfield has done something. I don't know if you've noticed how masterful Ryan Silverfield is in building up the expectations, then bringing us down to what the reality of the situation is. Remember Ryan Silverfield's introductory press conference here at Arkansas. He said the bare minimum that you and I should accept here at Arkansas is a bowl game. We agree with that, right? The bare minimum that we should accept is a bowl game. Based on what Arkansas's history is, yeah. That is the only that should be a bare minimum. 6-6, look, I think we've all established 6-6 is still a disappointing year around here. Because it means you're mediocre. Means you're average. Means you can win as many games and you can lose as many games, and really you're not that great of a team. Plus, there's been enough trips to Memphis over the last few years that, yeah, I think we're tired of going there in December. So Ryan Silverfield did a great job of saying in his introductory press conference, yeah, here's our bare minimum. But he was smart in not saying well, here's where the ceiling is. And what he has done throughout the 9 months that he's been here, the 10 months that he's been here, is he's been very quick to say, we're going to play hard. We're not going to fumble the ball. We're going to play hard. We're going to hang on to the ball. And we're going to give great effort every time we step on the field, because these are the things that we can control. We're going to take care of the things that we can control. Will that result in more wins? I don't know. But these are the things that we're going to control. And it's gone from except only a bowl game to I don't know how many games are going to win. And what I consider successful may not be what you consider successful. Something a GM I used to cover used to do. But he didn't say it in such plain English the way that Ryan Silverfield does. And I appreciate Ryan Silverfield kind of coming out saying things in a very direct manner. But we don't really know what to expect. And if KJ Jackson doesn't have the pressure, if Ryan Silverfield hasn't gone in to that locker room or met with KJ Jackson or any one of his players and said, hey, our guys, you've got to get us to a bowl game. If we don't have a bowl game, it's not a successful year. He hadn't put that kind of pressure on him. What he's telling his guys is, do these things right. KJ, just don't throw interceptions. KJ Jackson's like, all right, I can handle that. He couldn't last Friday when I watched him, but for the most part, he's been able to handle that. KJ, do an efficient job in the two-minute drill. Make the right decisions. Help get us downfield. I can do that. Get us in position to score. Because we feel really good about our special teams this year. We at least feel good about our kicker. I can do that. He's not telling KJ Jackson to win games. He's not telling KJ Jackson, you've got to get us to a bowl game. He's not telling him you've got to be playoff eligible. He's just saying, go out there and do the things that I'm telling you to do. If you do these things that I'm telling you to do, regardless of what the result is on the scoreboard, you and I are going to be all right. And with that, KJ's like, yeah, man, he's got no pressure on his shoulders. And that usually makes a quarterback better. A guy like Sam Leavitt, yeah, I mean, I understand wanting the pressure and wanting to play at a program
where you have that kind of pressure, because generally those programs succeed. I get that. But if I'm KJ Jackson, I wouldn't trade places with Sam Levitt right now, because Sam Levitt can't do anything good enough for that fan base and maybe for that coaching staff if LSU, by midway through the season, isn't in position to make the college football playoff. Sam Levitt's going to lose his job. If Arkansas, midway through the season, so let's say we get to, let's call midway Vanderbilt. And let's say Arkansas at that time has only beaten North Alabama. They've beaten Tulsa. And that's it. Or maybe they,

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1: Right, they all certainly have velocity, they all certainly have certain things they're able to do, but ultimately it comes down the word you use before break, the details, the intangibles. Can this guy lead? Can he take control? Can he study the playbook? Can he put in the work in order to have success? And then ultimately, do you have the moxie to get it done? Because guys, when there's 76,000 fans out there, right, and you turn back around, you play a road game in front of another 76,000, you've got to have a little something inside you, right? Not just heart, but you got to have a little gumption about you. And I think that you've seen quarterbacks that have success. And I also think this, right, we didn't tackle our quarterbacks this fall camp. When we take that protective jersey off and he ultimately has that thing, I think he's a better player with that jersey off as well.
2: That I find interesting. That last comment I find real interesting, that when he's got the black jersey on and he's not under pressure, like literally under pressure, guys aren't chasing him around, his decisions don't have to be as quick, he can go through his progressions, he can really look for the open receiver, he's not as good. And I think part of that is one, because when you're not feeling that heat, you can kind of take your time with all that. Okay, so the offense moves a little slower. And also, go back to what we talk about. Go back to what we talked about at 6 o'clock. You can overload yourself with information. It's not just the coach, but you can overload yourself with information. You've probably done that at work, depending on what kind of job you have. You may have overloaded yourself. Like if you're in sales, you can overload yourself with too much information about what you are selling to your client. Or you can overload yourself with too much information from the client themselves and maybe not give them exactly the best fit for what for whatever it is that you're out there trying to peddle. And by the way, I don't look at peddle as a bad word. So there are things that you can do. And maybe when he knows that Quincy Rhodes, maybe when he knows he's not going to have to look at Quincy Rhodes or feel PJ Souls off his, feel PJ Souls off his backside, that he just like, all right, yeah, okay, I can do this and this and this and I can make this play. And he's not doing it fast enough. Take that black jersey off. Know that you're under pressure. Ooh. Yeah, now I got to make these decisions quick. Now I really have to do something. And maybe when he's not thinking and he's just reacting, he's a much better quarterback. Coming up here on 92.1 The Ticket and the 92.1 The Ticket app, yes, that many experts can be wrong.
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12: Hi there, everyone. Hope you're having a terrific start to your Thursday. Temperatures will be a little bit cooler this afternoon as highs top out in the lower to upper 90s under partly sunny skies. There is a small chance for a storm or two somewhere in our weather coverage area, but most of us once again remain dry, and that will likely continue as we head towards the first week of September. Highs will warm up into the middle to upper 90s to over 100 degrees by this Sunday, with mostly sunny skies expected to prevail. For KNDBain, Fox 24, I'm meteorologist Josh Rugger.
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0: It is the morning sports beat here on 92.1 The Ticket and the 92.1 The Ticket app. I'm Eric G. High Impact Analytics text line 479-587-9921. 9 days, baby. 9 days until the Razorbacks kick off. I'm ready for it. I am here for this football season. I am here for the Ryan Silverfield era. And I am here to tell you that, yes, 6 out of 7 experts can definitely be wrong. Okay? Don't. All right. Now, you got to understand, I am a guy, my personality type is what they call a salmon, or at least I was told that when I was 16. What does that mean? That means you're constantly swimming upstream. When everybody's coming one way, you're going the opposite. Because that's the most comfortable for you. You do not believe that a large group of people can all be right. In fact, the idea of groupthink or a mass amount of people agreeing on something, that scares you. Okay, that's always scared me. It doesn't make me a conspiracy theorist. I've never quite got that. I've never quite gone down that road. I've gone down that road with sports, but never anything outside of sports. Never. Not even the Kennedy assassination. Like, I just don't, I don't care enough usually to go down to spend days, hours, months, years of my life going down these roads to find out what quote unquote really happened. I just don't do that. But when a large group of people tell me this is the way that things are going to be, I've usually been pretty good at picking it apart my life. Thinking, yeah, you think you want this, but this is not how it's going to go down. You can ask my fraternity brothers about that. You can ask the other group that I was in, which is pretty much close to a fraternity. You can ask all them that. I was the rebel. I was the one that went against everything. Church, again, large group of people telling me this is how you have to act. Nah, I don't really see it that way. So it was very easy for me to look at the CBS Sports predictions for the upcoming SEC year and be, yeah, other than Brandon Marcello, I really don't care what any of y'all have to think. And the only reason I care about what Brandon Marcello thinks is, one, I like the guy. I've only met him a couple of times. Seems pretty nice. But two, he's from here. He's from Arkansas. So he's going to be more plugged into this program than anybody else is who is picking on this panel. And 6 out of 7 of these guys decided that they were going to pick Arkansas last. Yes, 6 out of 7 experts can be wrong. Just like 50 million Elvis fans, they can be wrong. Chuck Berry, Little Richard, Buddy Holly, all better. There's your rock and roll history lesson for the day. They were all better than Elvis. Beatles, better than Elvis. So yeah, 50 million Elvis fans, yeah, you can be wrong. You can be wrong when you're so stuck on an idea that you can't move past that idea and see what's really going on. And the problem with Arkansas, I'm beginning to believe that the problem with Arkansas isn't Arkansas. It isn't this football program. It's the people outside of the state that don't cover it, that cover the SEC, that don't want to look past the stupid coaching search. They don't want to look past the fact that Hunter Yurecek didn't hire a name guy, which I will tell you, who was the name guy out there? Was it James Franklin? No, there was no chance we were getting James Franklin. And I don't think Pat Fitzgerald was on anyone's radar, and I don't think Pat Fitzgerald would have been a good fit here. I don't think Pat Fitzgerald would have been a good fit outside the Big Ten. I think it would have been just as disastrous as Brett Bielema is. But that's the problem, is most people are still stuck in that coaching search. And they're stuck on the fact that, hey, you got this guy from Memphis. Guy went 8-4 last year. Was he really all that impressive? Man, overturned 70% of your roster. Okay, you went 2-10 last year. How many of the guys from last year did you really want to keep around? Not many. Not many. And even if Ian Jaffard, who some people think is going to have a bang-up year at Texas, and let's just say he does. Let's say Ian Jaffard goes to Texas and has a fantastic year. He didn't do jack here. Plus, he was probably still one of those guys in 2-10 world, thinking that you can't win here. You need to get some fresh blood. I see the hiring of Ryan Silverfield and what has gone on in this program as 100% positive for Arkansas in the moment. You have a guy that said, okay, here are the things we need to clean up. Ball security. We're going to do a better job of that. I'm going to go find guys that play hard. I'm going to get rid of the guys that were here last year because they weren't any good. I'm going to bring in as many new guys as we can with the money that we have. And I'm going to do everything I possibly can to make these guys winners. And I think you've upgraded at some spots. Despite the loss of Mike Washington, who's going to be phenomenal for the Raiders. And by the way, you heard it here first at 5:52 on August the 27th. Mike Washington will become the featured running back for the Las Vegas Raiders. Mark my words. Maybe not this year, but soon. Might be next year. Because either Ashton Jeanty can't play healthy or he's not as good as everyone thinks he is. And we know Mike Washington can handle the SEC. Ashton Jeanty played the Mountain West his entire time, so mark that word. But even with the loss of Mike Washington, I think you've upgraded at running back this year. Or you're at least more versatile, and you have more depth at running back than you've had the last 2 years. You've majorly upgraded at receiver, bringing in a guy like Chris Marshall. And you've got a coaching staff that knows that they go about 9 deep at that position and they're willing to use all 9 guys. And not all of them are and they're not all going to be decoys. All of them can make plays. You've brought in a guy like Sutton Smith who can be your most dynamic player on the field. You haven't had a punt returner in 2 years that's a threat. No matter how good Isaiah Satania's been at Oklahoma, again, he's not a guy that did much here. You've certainly upgraded on the defensive line. Probably got some freshmen that are going to play before the end of the year here. Secondary looks to be an upgrade. But I don't know if these experts have dug deep enough. I don't know if they've just gotten past, well, Arkansas's a mess. And I honestly believe that when it comes to Arkansas, so many people are hung up on Hunter Yurecek and what he's not doing or what he is doing or that they can't really see what's actually happening on the field. And so, yeah, they're going to pick him last. And you're going to be the fan and you're going to go to CBSSports.com or wherever and you're going to see Arkansas pick last in the SEC to get to get down. For the money, I picked them 12th. Okay, and that's me thinking 6-6, keeping, thinking all best case scenario. Probably wearing some cardinal color glasses. I can admit that. But it just, again, I don't think it's, I'd be getting to think, I thought it was an Arkansas thing that we had to go out and change the narrative, that Ryan Silverfield had to go out and change the narrative this year. And they can, but really, it's on these experts and all these people who are covering them nationally to dig deeper, to do what we've done for you every single day since Ryan Silverfield's got here and move past the obvious to get to what's on the field. Coming up here on 92.1 The Ticket and the 92.1 The Ticket app, are Ryan Silverfield's Razorbacks taking on the personality of your favorite basketball player?
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0: It is the Morning Sports Beat, 92.1 The Ticket and the 92.1 The Ticket app. Eric G here on this Thursday. Think about that for a second. You have made it to Thursday. You are almost done with the week, and there are only 9 days until the Razorbacks play their season opener against North Alabama. 9 days until you get to have that family reunion out at Razorback Stadium. In the parking lot or wherever you tailgate, maybe going to Hogtown. Maybe it's a family tradition that you guys go hang out in Hogtown a few hours before the game. Probably going to be a hot one, so make sure you take plenty of hydration fluids. Yeah. Oh, yeah. I had a former host that used to always call, make sure you hydrate. And of course, he was talking about, you know, whatever alcoholic substance you had to put in your body to be crazy for the game. I'm going to tell you, make sure that you do hydrate next Saturday to offset any adult beverages that you may put into your body, because I don't want you getting sick. I don't want you passing out. It's going to be hot. I want you to get home safe. I'm not telling you don't have a good time, but it is North Alabama, and it is a 3 o'clock kickoff, and it's probably going to be hot. This isn't a night game with Tennessee or possibly Missouri or South Carolina coming up, and I'm hoping we have at least a couple of night games past that Tulsa one. So just be safe, but do get out there, eat some brisket, eat some burgers, some brats. I don't know. Do you do a lot of brats around here? I mean, we are the South. We're not Wisconsin. Now, I love a good brat, but I don't know that I've seen many tailgates in this area of the country with brats or brats, however you're saying them. But brisket, yeah. Pulled pork, yeah. Ribs, yeah. Burgers, a must. I'm not a hot dog guy. Hot dogs, kind of cheap. Hot dogs are for kids. If you're doing hot dogs, if you're grilling up hot dogs, unless you do something fancy with them, unless you're throwing on the grilled onions or making them more like a Chicago dog, I always say grill the hot dogs for the kids. Leave the real meat for the adults. Give the kids their juice box with the hot dogs, and then you knock down a few Miller Lights with that brisket sandwich that you worked very hard for. But tailgating, hey, it's almost here, man. We've done it. You've got Thursday. Friday's almost here. And guess what? College football this weekend on 92.1 The Ticket and The Ticket app with North Carolina and TCU in the Aer Lingus Classic in Ireland. So enough of that. Enough of the promotion crap. Let's talk about what I teased at 6:55. And what I'm going to tell you now is that Billy Richmond needs to be the spirit animal for this Razorback football team. They need to take the Billy Richmond mentality. In fact, if you're Ryan Silverfield, you call John Calipari yesterday and you say, Coach, can you do me a favor? Make some cut-ups to Billy Richmond. Give me about 2.5 minutes max of Billy Richmond highlights. Give me his best defensive highlights. Give me his best effort plays in about 2.5 minutes. And then I want you to come in and I want you to talk to my team. You can bring Billy in too, but I want you to come in and I want you to talk to my team about the heart and the effort that Billy Richmond plays with every single time he steps onto the floor. And about for him, how it's about the team and it's not about everyone else. And he's the guy I know I can count on defense every single game. Because defense, in a lot of ways, is effort, whether it's football or it's basketball. But just make some highlights of Billy Richmond. Bring him in and show my guys. Because that's who this team needs to be if they're going to succeed. They need to be 22 Billy Richmonds. That's who you have to have on this team. 22 guys. That's all 11 starters, by the way, both sides of the field. I'm not counting special teams. And yes, I do think special teams is a big part of the game. But you need to have that. You need to play with that kind of effort every game. Because athletically, while you have upgraded, and while you have a guy like Quincy Rhodes and Steven Souls Jr. and Kamori House, and there's a few other guys on defense, and on offense there is a Sutton Smith and a Jaden Platt and a Chris Marshall, you've also got a KJ Jackson, who's good. I mean, I think, look, you're going to find out that KJ Jackson is a good quarterback. Throughout the season, KJ Jackson, you're going to find out he's a good quarterback, and he's going to get better every single week. Okay, but I'd be lying to you if I told you that even with KJ's best efforts, that he was going to be a Heisman finalist. He's not. In fact, I mean, as far as guys that go that will probably get awards this year, Quincy Rhodes is the best chance to get an award. I don't think you've got a Thorpe finalist on there, which is defensive back. Obviously, I don't know. I don't know if anybody's good enough to win the Doak Walker, which is for best running back. I think you've got a lot of good running backs. There's going to be guys that'll be on the watch list. Braylon Russell probably have a tremendous year, but I don't know if it'll be good enough to win him that award. I don't think you've got a lot of award winners. You've got a lot of good players that, even though they're good, are still going to have to play above what their pay grade is. And while Billy Richmond is immensely talented and is going to be an NBA player, he wasn't good enough to go to the NBA this year. They told him that there are things that you've got to go back to college for. You've got to work on your game. You've got to make it better. Because nobody's going to draft you, or if they do draft you, it's going to be in the second round. And that could get a little dicey about whether or not you make the team. And unless you're as good as Trevin Brazil has turned out to be in summer league, or Malik Thomas, well, you're probably not going to make it. So go back to college. And he does. And he just puts forth that effort. You're going to need that. You're going to need that. And Ryan Silverfield, for everything that he is, he's going to demand effort. And Ryan Silverfield talked about the identity of his team last night on the Ryan Silverfield show.
1: We talk about, you know, the fabric of our DNA and what we're going to be known for. Listen, if we can be known to play with relentless effort and taking care of the football, you give yourself a chance to really do well. And I think that's kind of one of those things we've hung our hat on over the years, is just regardless of who we're playing, no matter how talented they are, no matter how talented our own team is being the best in the country at the controllables. Mm-hmm. And that's not coach speak. I say it all the time. If we can do that, and I believe ball security is one of those, taking care of the football and then playing with relentless effort, those are things that we can control. And so it has to be who we are. People say all the time, what's your identity of a football team? You have all these coaches, oh, we're going to be fast, and we're going to be explosive, and we're going to be tough. Cool. Every coach in the country is saying the same crap over and over and over. I'm going to tell you the tangible truth. We're going to take care of the football, and we're going to play with relentless effort. That I can judge every single day, and ultimately that will be really, really good for us.
0: I love that guy. I love guys who are just football coaches. At its heart, Ryan Silverfield is a football coach. Yes, he's the CEO. Yes, he can get in a room and talk with people and raise a lot of money for the program. So far, $25 million. At least in the all-in fund, he's raised $25 million, which will go to help offset some salaries and things like that. But he is, at his heart, just a football coach. And he doesn't strike me as the type of guy, look, as detail-oriented as he is, and as much as he may be about the nutrition and as much as he may be about counting steps it takes from where you go eat to the parking lot and are you putting too much pressure on your legs, at the heart, he just wants to see you go out there and kick somebody's butt every week. And he wants you to give that kind of effort. And when I hear him talk, the way I interpret it, yeah, you know, just filtering it through the Eric G. interpretation machine here, which, you know, could be way off, by the way. Things ain't always perfect here. But when putting it through the filtration machine, what I hear is we're going to be tough. We want to be the toughest team in the SEC. We might not have the best athletes, we might not have the guys that can run the fastest, but we can hit hard. We can hit really hard. We can make life tough for you. We can make it miserable. We can make it so where you don't want to play anymore. And yeah, we always talk about how best talent always wins, or 9 out of 10 times, the most talented team is always going to win. And that's why teams like Texas and LSU will go out and spend $40 million on their roster, because they believe that too. That's why Lane Kiffin will bring in a guy like Daquan Wright. Because, hey, talent wins, right? Got to have the best talent. Well, I'm a guy that believes, yes, talent does win, but I'm also a big believer in the toughest, most physical team wins on the field. And even if you are not the most talented, if you can out-physical your opponent most weeks, if you can out-physical every opponent you play, most weeks you're going to win. That means not only beating them in the trenches, but that means being able to separate your opponent from the ball when you hit them. That means being able to cover guys and fight with them all the way down the sidelines. Not saying get pass interference, but you know, when the receiver catches the ball, hit him so he don't want to play. That means getting to the quarterback. Frustrating a quarterback so much where even if he is tough, he is starting to yell at his offensive line for not being able to keep a guy like Quincy Rhodes or Stephen Soles Jr. off of him. Yeah, those are the types of teams that I like. Those are the types of teams, again, that will win more than not. And yes, that team will run into someone that is faster. That team will run into somebody that's a little bit bigger and maybe able to out-physical them. Even if you fight and you run into a team with more skilled players, you might not be able to keep up with them one day, and you do get boat raced. But I can live with that, especially in a rebuilding phase, which, yes, I know it seems Arkansas is perpetually in, and I know that that's what this season is for Arkansas. I can live with you getting boat raced as long as you go out and give effort and as long as you play physical. And apparently Ryan Silverfield can too. And last night, Ryan Silverfield, again on his show, talked about the physicality that the team has faced so far in practice.
1: Yeah, I think one of the things the players, and again, we're not going to harp on the past, but one of the things of the 80 new players, so the few that are remaining from the years past, have talked about how physical we try to practice. And that's good. That puts a smile on my face, right? Yeah, we're going to be a physical ball club, and ultimately going out there, and the only way you can do that is by practicing it. I always talk about to our players is, just like you have to build it in football, you got to build the calluses on your hands. You got to build the calluses and learning how to tackle and to block, getting out there in the heat. And we've had it. We did one of our scrimmages at 11 a.m. just to kind of mimic our first SEC home game. We did a scrimmage at 9:15 at night the other night underneath our brand new lights in the stadium, which was great to kind of practice one for what it's going to be like in Salt Lake City, but two also to get underneath the lights, get a feel for that, and then. This Saturday, we're actually going to do a mock game with a really kickoff exact same time as our home opener to get a feel for that, going through everything. We've did a mock hog walk. We've done all those things to continue to prepare ourselves.
0: So there you are. And I don't believe that is all just BS. I mean, I know that there's a lot of coach speak in a lot of what Ryan Silverfield says, but I don't believe it's all BS. I believe that he is as genuine as it comes to that. And I also know that he's looking at the personality of his team, okay? And a lot of what this has to do, if you want to filter out some of the BS, which we've tried to filter, we've tried to filter some of this out, throughout Ryan Silverfield's tenure and throughout Sam's tenure, throughout every coach's tenure, we try and filter out what the BS is. I think Ryan Silverfield looks at his team, probably looks at the money that you were spending on this year's team and compares it to some of the other rosters. And he looks and says, all right, I think we're good. I think we've got some good players. I don't know if we have any greats, but if we're going to win, we've got to do this. We've got to be extremely fundamentally sound and we got to be tough. That gives us the best chance to win because we're not athletic enough. we're not good enough across the board to be mistake prone and be finesse. because we're mistake prone. We're going to turn the ball over, and eventually that's going to come back to haunt us. If we keep making the wrong decisions, we don't have enough guys on the team that can just bail us out with a catch here or a throw there. We have to be consistently good every week, consistently prepared, and we have to be tough. We have to come out and out-physical our opponents and make them quit, make them not want to play. Make them realize that what they're doing in practice every week isn't good enough to step on the field with us or didn't prepare them for us. And that what their coaches are seeing on the film is not something you can simulate in practice. Best example I will ever remember of this, and yes, this is an old example, but I'm going to go back to an AFC championship game. I think it was in 2001. Yeah, we go back to that for 25 years ago. When the Baltimore Ravens, when they were ascending to win their first Super Bowl, and they had that defense with Ray Rice and Tony Siragusa and a bunch of other cats, and their offense was garbage. Their offense was hot garbage, but their defense was relentless. I mean, Trent Dilfer was their quarterback. It's all you really need to know about their offense. But their defense, absolutely relentless. And they knew how to keep opponents from scoring, which is one of the reasons why they went on a hot streak and ended up winning the Super Bowl, which is why I always tell you, defense still wins championships. Don't give me the explosive offenses. Give me a defense. Look, I will take a crummy offense if I have a great defense that can hold opponents to around 10 points. I will take that all day, every day. But I remember Rich Gannon, who was playing quarterback for the Oakland Raiders at the time. Again, 25 years ago. I know that this is an old reference, but it's important. They asked him about the Ravens' defense, and the first words he said was, man, they're intimidating. Talked about their speed, talked about their intimidation, and talked about the fact that even though the Raiders were in the AFC Championship game, there wasn't anything the Raiders could do that week to simulate what Baltimore was on defense. Tony Siragusa crushed Rich Gannon's shoulder that week. Shannon Sharp had a 90-yard touchdown catch that week as well. The Raiders just blew an assignment and really screwed things up. But they dominated them up front because you couldn't simulate it. Now, granted, Arkansas doesn't have that kind of defense, right? Okay, so you're not going to be the Ravens. I don't think there's a Ray Lewis on this team. But the physicality, and you see how hard they hit. If your team doesn't do that, if that's not what you've ingrained into your team as far as how to win games, then you can't simulate that at practice. Your players on the scout team, there was the word I was searching for. Your scout team players, if they can't simulate that kind of toughness, you won't be prepared. And the first time you get hit, that's it. It's over. Goes back to the Mike Tyson cliche. Everybody's got a plan until they get hit. And, oh, yeah, we're going to be able to block this way to keep Quincy Rhodes off for you. Or, okay, we're not going to worry about it because I think this guy can block Steven Souls or whatever. And the first time your running back gets hit, the first time your quarterback gets hit, because they weren't hit that hard in practice, all of a sudden now it becomes a much different game. And Steven Souls Jr., again, last night, talked about grinding and what it's been like working with Ryan Silverfield every day.
2: Gruesome. Camp has been gruesome, but I think we make it gruesome so, you know, the season is easy. It's been fun, though. You know, we having fun, but... Yeah, like, we want the season to be easy as possible, so going hard right now so we're not panicking or, you know, exhausted when the season comes. We already seen it. We already been in tempo after going tempo again. Like, we it's nothing we won't be, haven't seen when the season comes. So we just been grinding.
0: Yeah. I like this guy. He's got some personality. He's got, look, you've got some interesting cats on this team. I think Caden Kittler's interesting just because him and I can connect musically. But there are KJ Jackson, pretty straightforward guy. I think Cody Branham's got a little personality, especially if he keeps that haircut. But Stephen Solsheeter, yeah, I like that. The guy's got a little personality. And if you grind and you make it hard and the season is easy, and that, again, is ingrained into your team, you may not have a lot of other guys to do that. And I'm not one of those that are like, oh, practice is too physical. You don't want to get guys hurt. Every single coach will tell you, if you don't practice hard, if you don't practice physical, you will not be ready for it when Saturday comes around. And that may be Arkansas's biggest advantage over every team on their schedule. 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What kind of school U of A is?
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25: Hi there, everyone. Hope you're having a terrific start to your Thursday. Temperatures will be a little bit cooler this afternoon as highs top out in the lower to upper 90s under partly sunny skies. There is a small chance for a storm or two somewhere in our weather coverage area, but most of us once again remain dry, and that will likely continue as we head towards the first week of September. Highs will warm up into the middle to upper 90s to over 100 degrees by this Sunday, with mostly sunny skies expected to prevail. For KNDVN, Fox 24, I'm meteorologist Josh Rugger.
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0: on what is going to be a very humid Thursday afternoon. I am Eric G. This is the Morning Sports Beat. Yeah, it will be a humid afternoon. Actually, it'll be a humid midday. May already be a humid morning. It didn't feel too bad when I was walking out at about 5:30 this morning to get to the station. It didn't feel that sticky and gross yet, but it's probably going to get that way. So, yeah, go play golf if you want. Tennis, be outside, walking, doing whatever at your own peril. But if you could, just stay inside today and drink beer. I would choose that option. Or maybe you don't have to drink beer. Maybe you got some old granddad stashed in the top right-hand drawer of your desk. Or maybe it's not even that. Maybe it's just water. Yeah, drink plenty of water today, by the way. Be careful when you're going to the gym. Just be careful out there. It's Thursday. We want to make it to the weekend. And now that we're down into the single digits, 9 days until Razorback football, you've got to make it to September 5th. You've got to make it to that opener with North Alabama. Because honestly, we can't do this show without you. 479-587-9921, High Impact Analytics text line. We can't do this show without you. But it just wouldn't be the same without you and not at the tailgate. So get there. Get there. Be safe. Again, you've only got 9 days. 9 days to make it. We can all do it. Former Arkansas Razorbacks basketball coach Eric Musselman, who's now at USC, was on with Julian Edelman, former Patriots receiver. Julian Edelman hosts a podcast, and somehow it came up. I don't know the context of how this came up. I just know that what Eric Musselman said was very interesting when it came to Arkansas, and the question was asked what kind of school Arkansas is.
1: Arkansas is a hoop school for sure. Doesn't matter who's coaching there. It's a hoop school.
2: I had to ask.
1: And baseball.
2: They have really good baseball.
3: Forgot about baseball.
1: Coach Van Horn is the man. That's a Hall of Fame baseball coach. Arkansas is a hoop.
0: Okay, first of all, I wouldn't expect Eric Musselman to say anything less other than the fact that Arkansas is a hoop school. Because while Eric Musselman was here, I don't know if Eric Musselman necessarily held the fans in the palm of his hands the way that a guy like John Calipari does. Calipari can do that in a way that not a lot of other coaches can. Again, there's the credentials of being John Calipari, Hall of Fame, national championship, providing the NBA with the majority of their rosters. I mean, that's a guy you're just going to follow to the end of the earth simply because he's him. But Eric Musselman certainly did not lack for enthusiasm, did not lack for doing his best to connect with the students and the fans and taking off his shirt and getting a little crazy. I liked Eric Musselman. He was fun. He was kind of exciting. So he was embraced, and the basketball program was a lot better than the football program when he was here. And it would seemingly mean that if you're here and you're experiencing this and you're achieving better than the football program is and everybody loves you, that you are going to get the perception that it is a basketball school. And, of course, baseball's doing everything they are, and he is absolutely right about Dave Van Horn, or the baseball program's doing everything they are, and he's right about Dave Van Horn, baseball going to College World Series and NCAA tournaments every year. When the program is down like it is, yeah, this is a basketball-baseball school. But if you just look at Arkansas's history, and this is what I find so interesting about Arkansas compared to a lot of other schools out there. To call it a basketball school, let's remember, there's only one national championship. To say that it's basketball and baseball, there's only one national championship between those two programs, basketball and baseball. And that's exactly the same amount of national championships that the football program has had. And the football program has had some pretty historic wins throughout its history. Most notably to me is the 78 game where they rolled Oklahoma in the Orange Bowl after they suspended a few players. And Roland Sales went out and had the game of his life. And Arkansas put up 31 on those cats. 31 on those cats that could have won the national championship had they came out and won that day. And I'm not so sure that Arkansas didn't deserve a piece of the national championship that year. They probably did. Because I think the only team Arkansas lost to that year was Texas. If I'm not mistaken, I'm kind of doing this off the top of my head. So I'm not mistaken. I think the only team they lost to that year was Texas. So they did deserve a piece of the national championship. They won it in 64. You've got the game of the century in 69. There was the SMU game in 83 that was 17-17, where SMU still argues that's their only blemish on their schedule. It wasn't a loss, and they should have won the national championship that year, not Penn State, who did have a loss. But Arkansas was involved in that. Arkansas was the team that derailed the Pony Express from winning a national championship when Lou Holtz was the quarterback. I mean, growing up, now granted, I grew up in a family that didn't really start watching basketball till I became kind of fascinated with Georgetown when I was in the fourth or fifth grade. I was kind of a fan of those Patrick Ewing Georgetown teams. There's just something about them. There's something about them I liked. So we didn't really watch college basketball. We didn't really watch the NBA, even though we were living in the DFW area at that time, and the Mavericks were came. As a matter of fact, it was my interest in the Mavericks, my interest in college basketball, that got my family to start watching hoops on a much more regular basis. Up until then, we were a football family. So kind of the glasses I'm looking at this through is a little bit blurry, but I knew nothing of Arkansas football. Basketball and knew everything of Arkansas football. So to me, they were always will be a football school. But part of the problem is I think the perception comes from when you, the perception becomes, and I guarantee you this, okay, and I had this written down and I wanted to say this. If Arkansas was still in the Southwest Conference, okay? Let's say there wasn't any conference movement whatsoever. Arkansas didn't make that move to go from the SWC to the SEC, and things weren't structured the way they are now. I believe that if Arkansas was still in the Southwest Conference, it would be a much better, it would be a football school, and the program would be much better off because it would be more successful. Because of the level of program you would be playing in the Southwest Conference. If the Southwest Conference had stayed intact, it would have been Texas, A&M, and Arkansas would have mostly been the top three schools fighting it out for supremacy every year. Yeah, Tech may have come along. Baylor, if we assume that Tech and Baylor were going to be successful during that time, maybe they would have come along and disrupted some of that. Maybe SMU would have in the last couple of years, maybe TCU, but consistently it was going to be those three schools. And I have no problem saying it was probably mainly Arkansas and Texas because they are the university of. In fact, they were the only the universities of insert state here in the Southwest Conference. I have no doubt about that. But moving to the SEC, when you did that, and I don't remember where I read this, but in the Southwest Conference, there was only one Texas. You know, in the SEC, you've got Georgia and Florida and LSU, which are all about that Texas level. And if they're not, they're not too far under them. And the schedule got a lot tougher. It's a lot tougher to play, to be in a division where you're playing Alabama and LSU and Auburn every year versus Rice and Houston and TCU. Because those programs, again, you're talking two of them are private, and then Houston, a state school. But Houston, while it's had its moments in football, never really been anything consistently to, where you feel like they were going to be a threat every year. So had Arkansas stayed in the Southwest Conference, yeah, I have no problem telling you that it'd still be a football school. But because it moved to the SEC, and because it hasn't been as successful at football, and it's

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1: Over the last couple of years, and they have seen how the elevation of football has also elevated a lot of other programs around the SEC. And it's one thing to sit here and say, well, we'll, you know, just donate to baseball or basketball and we'll be good at the Olympic sports, but football, we'll just do the best that we can. Well, eventually, if football continues to erode, those other sports will continue to erode. Because there's no guarantee that Tony Vitale is going to come here when Dave Van Horn retires. There is no guarantee that when you replace John Calipari, the guy that's going to take over will be just as successful as he is. Now, I would tell you in basketball and baseball, I think it's going to be hard to find people that don't want that job and will be successful. And the one thing I love about Arkansas compared to a lot of other schools is that they do embrace all sports. LSU used to be that way. LSU used to really embrace basketball, baseball. They still embrace baseball. Basketball, not so much anymore. Used to be very proud of their track program, the way Arkansas is. But ever since football became the behemoth that it is, starting with Nick Saban, when he turned it into something that it really hadn't been throughout its history. I mean, there have been moments for LSU, and they've been good. They ain't been great. I mean, they weren't great until Nick Saban came along. But once he turned it into that and football became what it was, they became a true football school, teetering on the edge of blue blood right now. I don't know if Arkansas can ever do necessarily what LSU did in football, but I believe that you can get close enough where you can embrace the sport maybe more than what you have. But again, it's going to take being successful. So I've said all that, and I realize I just haven't told you. Do I think Eric Musselman's right? No, I don't think he's right. I don't. I think his perception is because basketball was good while he was here, and it's still good under Cal, and baseball's always been good, that's what it is. But he hasn't been here at a time when football was really stinking good. And if football ever gets that way again, yeah, I believe Arkansas is a football school. But this is your opportunity to tell me I am completely off my rocker. And I would love for you to do so at 479-587-9921. That's 479-587-9921. Is the NFL doing something that we will start to see other leagues? Are they doing something now that other leagues will follow? We'll tell you what that is next.
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7: Hi there, everyone. Hope you're having a terrific start to your Thursday. Temperatures will be a little bit cooler this afternoon as highs top out in the lower to upper 90s under partly sunny skies. There is a small chance for a storm or two somewhere in our weather coverage area, but most of us once again remain dry, and that will likely continue as we head towards the first week of September. Highs will warm up into the middle to upper 90s to over 100 degrees by this Sunday, with mostly sunny skies expected to prevail. For Kane Devane, Fox 24, I'm meteorologist Josh Rugger.
8: There are only 9 days till Razorback football kicks off on 92.1 The Ticket and the Ticket app. NWA's home for Arkansas football is 92.1 The Ticket and the Ticket app.
9: So is Arkansas a football school or is it a baseball basketball school? That's what Eric Musselman says. It's what he told Julian Edelman. You're the fan. Your opinion matters a hell of a lot more than mine. Also matters a hell of a lot more than Eric Musselman's, despite the fact that he's a pretty accomplished coach. I like Mus. I really did. I really liked him. But you gotta admit, you know, John Calipari is an upgrade. I mean, it's like, what is the equivalent of this that's not gonna make me sound old? All right, so it's like going from what, Taylor Swift to Sabrina Carpenter? Or is it going from Sabrina Carpenter to Taylor Swift? I'm just spitballing here. Because I've got women in my head. I've got the comparison to, like, I always go back to Mad Men, which again, old show. But it's like going from January Jones, who played Betty, who's John Hamm's wife on Mad Men. That's Eric Musselman. Betty's a very attractive woman. It's like going from Betty to Joan, who's played by Christina Hendricks. And to me, there's no comparison. Joan, much prettier. Much prettier, much better character. It's a woman of will. But if you don't know Christina Hendricks or January Jones, I can Google them up. Google them up today. All right, again, not trying to make myself old, but that's the best way I could compare that. Speaking of basketball, and here's the thing. I mean, and I forgot to mention this in the last segment. I'm going to follow up with this before I get to what the NFL is doing. But we make a concerted effort to talk basketball every day on this show. And I'll tell you right now, it's not much of an effort. Because with as excited as you are about basketball, with as big as basketball is around here, basketball deserves to be talked about every day, even in the middle of football season. Now, there may be a day during football season where we just go football wall to wall, and that's all we ever talk about because something major happened. Look, you pull off an upset to Georgia, yeah, that day, that Monday, we might put basketball on the back burner. That Tuesday, we might put basketball on the back burner, but it ain't going to stay there for very long because usually there's news about basketball and it deserves to be talked about like this, and that is the fact that there is a 5-star point guard that John Calipari is in on. Surprise, surprise. but this is another kid from the class of 27. His name is Caden Daughtry. 5-star. He's got it down to 14 schools. Only 14 that he's considering now. Although, at least according to some reports, the main threats to Arkansas happen to be Florida. Surprise, surprise. And Connecticut. Okay. I can live with that. I can live with those two because I think you can out-recruit both Florida and Connecticut despite the fact that they've won national championships more recently than Arkansas because Cal, again, it gives you a path to the NBA that those schools don't necessarily give you. It's not that you won't make the NBA playing for Florida or Connecticut. You're just not going to be as prepared for the NBA by not playing for John Calipari. Problem is, as much as you may like and want to see Caden Daughtry in a Razorback uniform, there's also Beckham Black. And Caden Daughtry is about 6 foot. I think Beckham Black, maybe a couple of inches bigger than that. And his brother Anthony played here at Arkansas. And if it comes down to one of those two, it seems like Black is the kid that Arkansas would go with. But here's what I would say. I read this, this article about, well, they play the same position. That's stupid. It's stupid to think that one kid wouldn't come here because another plays the same position. Because you have to look at it like the NBA. If I have a really good point guard and the best player in the draft when my number is up is a point guard, I've got two decisions. Trade out of that pick or go ahead and take him because he's the best player in the draft. Maybe trade him later or I can keep him. And I don't think that should scare you off as a kid. One, I think you need to have the confidence that you're going to win the job. Two, make yourself more versatile. Come, learn how to play a couple of positions. Make yourself more available to the NBA. Don't be scared of competition. And I get sick of hearing kids being scared. Oh, quarterback's going to leave. Ah, quit being scared of competition. Fight for the job. Show that you earn it. Maybe you don't win it this year, but maybe next year. So, yeah, I don't think that simply because somebody else plays the same position that it should scare a kid off or we should think that kid wouldn't sign here. I like to think it's for other reasons, but who knows? Maybe I'm wrong. One thing I'm not wrong about is that the NFL did something right. They finally killed the Pro Bowl this year. And they haven't played a Pro Bowl game in years, but this is an end to the quote-unquote Pro Bowl games with all the skills competition, the quarterback, the receiver, whatever else they're doing in the Pro Bowl. The NFL says, we're done with it. We're going to have 88 players named to the Pro Bowl. There won't be any substitutions. They won't have to show up in a city that they don't want to be in. And we'll just have that week off, and we'll prepare you for the Super Bowl, which is great. Because I can tell you that most of these guys want to be in Cabo. They don't want to be in Orlando or wherever the Pro Bowl games are doing some stupid skill competitions. They want to get off their feet. They want to get rest. They want to get ready for next year because their bodies are beat up. You've already played 17 regular season games. And then if your team was good enough to get into the playoffs, you could have had another three. You could have played 20 games by then. Yeah, you don't want to do anything. And even if you only played those 17s, you still want to get as much rest as possible. And think about this, all right? I hadn't watched the Pro Bowl in years. I don't remember when it was, but there was a point where I'm like, yeah, I'm just not interested in this. It didn't do anything for me. I've seen the Super Bowl. I know the winners. I know the players aren't giving effort. But I think the last All-Star game I was vested in had to be when both Kevin Durant and Russell Westbrook were still on the Oklahoma City Thunder. And I kind of had to watch it to see what they did. I wasn't really interested in the game, but I had to watch them actually play together to see if there was any friction on the court between the two so we could talk about it the next day on the air. Because despite the fact that there was always friction behind the scenes, those two worked really well together on the court. That's the last time I watched the NBA All-Star game. I don't remember the last time I watched the MLB All-Star game. I think maybe I had it on this year, prepping for the show, but that was about it. I didn't really pay attention to it. I don't watch the NHL All-Star game. It's pretty putrid. And I'm hoping that what the NFL has done is start a trend, because I don't think the players want to play in these games. The owners don't want them to play in these games, especially the ones that are mid-season. They don't want you to play in those games because they don't want you getting hurt. They don't want you getting hurt in a meaningless game and not being able to perform for them. It's one thing to get hurt walking down the street or at practice or in a game you're playing where somebody's paying you millions of dollars. It's another thing to get hurt in an exhibition that is clearly for nothing but the league to make money. And hopefully what the NFL did by saying, yeah, no more, every other league follows suit. Now, if you're wondering what kind of effect will this have on things like the Senior Bowl, none at all. Because even if you didn't play a Senior Bowl game, which I always believe that there will be a Senior Bowl game, you need that Senior Bowl practice, you need that East-West Shrine practice, because that's where most of the scouts are doing their evaluations, is during the practice. And yes, I'm nerdy enough to know when it's on, and I like watching the Senior Bowl practice because I like to pretend that I can be an NFL GM one day. But though, you'll never get rid of that. The Senior Bowl will always be here, and you can be like me and geek out every year. But yeah, I think it's time for the professional All-Star games to go. Coming up next, Christina Long joins us, and she will tell us if there is a surprise Razorback we need to be on the lookout for during week one against North Alabama. 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
9: It's Thursday, it's 8 o'clock, and that can only mean one thing. Her royal badness joins us. Her name is Christina Long. And every week at this time, we are lucky enough to be in her presence. And Christina, I can't tell you how much I enjoy talking to you. I really do. And I say this in all sincerity. I love Ethan Westerman. I love Jacob Davis and John Neighbors. But you are my favorite person to talk to every single week. And I appreciate you coming on this show.
27: Thank you. That's a big introduction for somebody who rolled out of bed about 20 minutes ago.
9: See, I think that's why I like talking to you, because you give us that blatant honesty and a behind-the-scenes look, that perspective that we're just not getting other places. How confident are you right now? All right, now that we know that you've rolled out of bed, how confident are you right now that if the Razorbacks had to play a week zero game, that they would be able to go out and execute most of the stuff that Ryan Silverfield has given to them over the past few months?
27: Who are they playing?
9: North Alabama. let's just say it's North Alabama.
27: Okay. Then, yeah, I feel pretty good. Then I feel pretty good about the situation. No, I think having, they've named their quarterback now, I think having, you know, this week of practices to kind of have him fully with the ones, you know, will benefit them a lot this weekend, next week. But I don't think, you know, I don't think they're going to be unready, particularly for this week one game against North Alabama. I think, you know, that's why these games are scheduled the way that they are. And I think, you know, after that, it gets real, really fast. And we all know that. We've been talking about it all off season, waiting for actual football to start happening. But I think, you know, that's what's going to be, I think to me, that's what actually adds a little bit more interest in, you know, this FCS week one game, is that there's a lot of new on this team, obviously. So you're going to see, you know, all of these new players you've been hearing about. And also, you're probably going to see multiple quarterbacks. KJ Jackson, obviously, the starter, but you're probably going to get to see AJ Hill as well. And kind of get to see, you know, does KJ Jackson prove them right? Does AJ Hill make people go, again, you can't read too much into it. It's North Alabama. But I think, you know, there's a little bit of interest here because of how much new is out there, and we're going to get to see, you know, them in action for the first time. And the fact that this is truly the only warm-up they're going to get. After this, it really gets going.
9: So you mentioned KJ Jackson and AJ Hill. Did Ryan Silverfield make a mistake by dragging out the quarterback competition as long as he did?
27: I don't think inherently. I mean, I think, you know, maybe something will tell us in hindsight, you know, depending on how things play out, maybe something in hindsight will tell us yes. But I don't think there's any reason, you know, coaches do this all the time. There's lots of SEC, you know, I think several SEC quarterbacks were kind of named this past week. You know, I don't think it has to be a problem from, you know, a locker room standpoint, or like just an on the field standpoint. You know what I'm saying? Like, I don't think, you know, this is something people do all the time. And I think both of these players, particularly, like, they knew, it was said from day one that this was going to drag out. It was not it didn't smell of indecision to me. It was, they said, we want this to go, you know, we're going to give them through fall camp to figure this out. It wasn't like, oh, well, we wanted to have it in spring, but we just couldn't decide. You know, they said from the beginning that this was going to be the case. So I think the expectation was clear to them. And so I think, you know, they've gone with it. I think it was smart to kind of make and announce the decision when they did, and not leave it up to question until truly week one, or let it kind of get out there, you know, independently this week. I think that was the right move. And, you know, now Silverfield is doing a lot of appearances this week and gets to talk about his new quarterback, you know, doesn't have to keep, you know, talking about a competition. So I think it adds a little bit of something there, too.
9: The only reason I ask this about a mistake, and again, we don't know what is truth, what is not truth, and I'm not necessarily saying that Ryan Silverfield is lying to us, but Christina, could it have been a situation where if you were splitting the reps, did KJ Jackson get enough reps with the ones between spring and now to be fully prepared?
27: I kind of think so, because the other thing too was there were a lot of guys they would kind of mix around. You know, I think obviously the main thing is offensive line, like who offensive line wise are you with? But I think, you know, at some of the skill positions, they would kind of move some people around. You know, different days would be with the ones, different days would be with the twos. And I think they might have done a little bit of that on offensive line. I can't quite remember if they've shuffled around too much in terms of first team, second team, but, you know, they've kept the groups pretty consistent. I just can't remember if they, like, you know, moved some guys or moved a line kind of up to work with somebody else. But I think, you know, to me, I guess I'm not that worried about it on its face. I think, you know, one thing that is interesting, and somebody asked a couple of the offensive line guys, is, you know, KJ's left-handed. So, you know, things would change depending on a little bit for the offensive line, depending on who you're, who's behind you. So there would be days that was different, but nobody kind of expressed concern over that. Nobody expressed that was really difficult to adjust to. I think, you know, doing it in spring and in fall was fine. So I don't find it to be a big concern.
9: Talking with Christina Long from Whole Hog Sports here on 92.1 The Ticket and the 92.1 The Ticket app. Razorbacks taking on North Alabama next week with coverage beginning at noon here on 92.1 The Ticket. Is there anybody right now that you have watched during fall camp that you're really excited to see a week from today?
27: Sorry, I lost you for a second. What was the end of that question?
9: Who have you been watching, whether it's since spring or whether it's been since fall camp, Who have you been watching that you're really excited to see next Saturday?
27: Yeah, I think, you know, this is maybe boring because we all know he's going to be good, but I am excited to see Sutton Smith because we've been talking about him for a while. He's been a little bit limited here in fall, so haven't seen him in a whole lot of the team periods, just while they were kind of were being cautious with him. They made him full go in the last scrimmage, so he was fine. So I'm excited about him. I'm excited to see what he's going to be able to do in the SEC. You know, he was a guy, I think I've said it before, I talked to somebody who covered Memphis about some of these transfers, and they said he and Malachi Breland were the two guys that he felt were the most SEC ready, like right now, and that was in, you know, May. So I think that actually might have been before spring practice even. So I'm excited to see him and see how they're going to use him and how they're going to balance him and Braylon Russell. I'm excited about Braylon Russell too. I mean, we've talked before. I love a good running back. So I'm curious how they're going to kind of split those two guys up. So that's a little bit of a boring answer because we all know Sutton Smith is going to be an important part of this offense, but I am excited to actually see it, you know, in action.
9: Well, when you look at Sutton Smith, I think it's a great answer. Are you more excited to see him on offense, or are you more excited to see him in special teams?
27: Well, that's the thing. I mean, we haven't seen Arkansas really pop in the return game in a while. So I think they've kind of been looking for somebody who can do a really good job there. So, yeah, I mean, I think certainly that would be a sort of vintage Arkansas, have a really good running back who can give you a lot in the return game. You know, some of the more exciting teams I can remember from growing up, you know, kind of had that or had those big return game moments, those big surprises. So, yeah, I mean, I think if he can give them something, that would be a little bit new, you know, something they haven't really had in a little while.
9: Talking with Christina Long from Whole Hog Sports here on 92.1 The Ticket and the 92.1 The Ticket app. Christina, how much of an advantage will North Alabama have next week having a game under their belt?
27: Yeah, I think that does help a lot. I mean, I don't think, you know, I don't want to overblow it. We're still talking about an FCS team that went 2-10 last year. I don't think it's like advantage to the point of it's going to give Arkansas a scare. But I do think we don't see that often. And I think that, you know, anytime you get some experience and get a chance to see how it looks, you know, against outside competition, that's going to help you. I think, again, that's kind of why Arkansas has an FCS opponent in week one, you know, to give them that opportunity before they get these, you know, tougher games. And so that's why it seems like this week's week one kind of across the country is a little bit lame. We have a lot of these type of games, but yeah, I mean, I think it's also, I love that they're playing because we get a chance to actually, sometimes, especially with these FCS teams, it's really hard to like find a much of a depth chart or figure out, okay, who on this roster is good, who on this roster is important to know. It can be a little hard walking into week one trying to write a little bit about the other team and not really have, you know, there's no beat writers probably, I would guess. There might be a couple people covering North Alabama, but it can be a little bit hard to find information. So once they've played a game, you can find a recap, you can look at a box score, you can get a, you know, some game notes or something that helps you out a little. So selfishly, I'm very glad that they're going to play this weekend.
9: Christina, going back to KJ Jackson, what do we want or what do we need to see from him in week one?
27: I think you want to see some confidence and some competence. I think you want to see somebody who, you know, they've talked about the accuracy question with him. I think that's going to be something because that's going to be, you know, it's a week one game. You don't want to read, you know, it's going to give you a chance to learn, but you also don't want to read too much into it. But I think when it comes to something like, you know, accuracy, that's a little bit more on the quarterback in most ways, you know, I think that's going to be important. You know, what can he do in that department? Does he look like he's got control of the offense? He look like he's taken command, you know, avoiding turnovers, avoiding, you know, boneheaded plays, that kind of thing. You can't have that in SEC games. And they've talked about, you know, I think there's going to be a little bit of that week one. You know, you see those hiccups, you see that it's, you know, first game for everybody kind of things happen. But I think, you know, it's going to be important for him to kind of get off on the right foot, to kind of show what he's able to do. I don't think the offense is going to want to show a whole lot, you know, in this game. Again, FCS opponent that went 2-10 last year, and you have Utah and then Georgia. So, you know, I think it'll be a little bit simple, but I think it just kind of gives him a chance to show a little bit of his skill set, show, you know, give him the opportunity to see what this is going to look like in the stadium, you know, against a team that's not his own.
9: Well, I was thinking about this today, and I was looking at all the quarterbacks of the SEC who are under a tremendous amount of pressure. Levitt, Manning, Stockton. I mean, those were the three guys that came to mind. How much do you think it helps or hurts KJ Jackson that outside of Arkansas, people aren't expecting much from this team?
27: Yeah, I think, honestly, it's tough because I think it's a good thing to me because you don't, like you said, you don't have that weight of expectation. You don't have, you know, you can kind of be under the radar a little bit. Really, all you can do is surprise people. You know, all you can do is surprise people in a positive way. You know, I was listening to a national college football podcast the other day, and they were mentioning, they were listing out SEC quarterback battles that had been settled, and they named all of them except for KJ Jackson at Arkansas. And I was like, dang, maybe they just recorded this before it came out. But I think, you know, I do think, and Ryan Silverfield talked a little bit about it at the Touchdown Club the other day about kind of the what do you do when everybody's kind of counting you out and not really expecting a lot from you. And he basically was like, it just doesn't really matter. And I think they've done a good job with that of not not paying too much attention to that. I think it's important. But at the same time, it's to me with this team, it's not even necessarily that people are have low expectations. I think it's more, you know, from a national perspective or even like an SEC regional perspective, it's just people aren't paying that close of attention. And I think, again, that gives you the opportunity to just kind of surprise people in a positive way. So I think, you know, this might sound cliche or like a, you know, like a coach talking, but I do think it gives you a little bit of an opportunity because really you can kind of only go up, you know what I'm saying? So I think it takes some pressure off. Like you mentioned, those big name guys, there's a lot of pressure going on. It takes some of that off. But I think it also, you know, I don't think that that's going to lead to like lack of, I think it would be easy for that to become a lack of motivation. Like, okay, nobody cares about us. Nobody's watching us. You know, I'm not getting, you know, glory to my name. And I don't think KJ Jackson seems like the kind of kid that cares about that all that much. And, you know, he's stuck around through all of this these last few years. And so I think, you know, it's something that could be an okay thing. You know, it's okay to have, you know, low expectations, then you can defy them is kind of the goal and the motivation, I would think.
9: Talking with Christina Long here on 92.1 The Ticket and the 92.1 The Ticket app, Christina. And I've come to the conclusion, Christina, this isn't an Arkansas problem. It's a media problem. Because when you say people aren't paying attention to him, and you just mentioned a national podcast that didn't even discuss the Arkansas quarterback situation. They discussed all the others. They didn't even discuss Arkansas. To me, it's become more of a national media problem that they're not digging deep enough. They don't care enough to know about what's going on here. Why should Arkansas get the blame for the national media not doing their job?
27: Yeah, I think that's a good point. Like, it's at a certain point, they're just here to, you know, Arkansas is just here to play football and do their job. And whether people pay attention or not, like, that's not really their problem. I think part of it, particularly from like a media perspective, is I think when you look at, you know, some of these, and I follow a couple of, you know, kind of national people that do a good job of paying attention to, you know, all leagues, all teams, which is really hard to do. First of all, it's really hard to do. There's a ton of teams, especially when you start looking at group of six teams, which some of my favorite shows do. But this particular one is kind of more for, I guess, a casual fan, and kind of talking more big picture stories. And I feel like when you think about, you know, from their perspective, how many Arkansas listeners do they probably have? You know, a decent amount, but not more than some of these other schools, or, you know, how much does the kind of the casual college football fan who lives in, I don't know, Chicago or somewhere, like how much are they thinking and listening to, you know, content about Arkansas? But again, to your point, that's your job. Your job is to learn things and tell people about them. So I think it, you know, it doesn't surprise me all that much. But it's, again, I don't really think it's Arkansas's problem. It's, again, not that it's not their fault. I think SEC, more SEC focused media kind of pays a little bit more attention because you have a smaller group that you've got to focus on. But I think, yeah, I think the people not really paying attention gives you the opportunity to try to force your way into that conversation, if that makes sense.
9: Talking with Christina Long here on 92.1 The Ticket and the 92.1 The Ticket app. And Christina, I saved this one for last because I knew you would have some interesting perspective on it because you grew up around Arkansas athletics, your background with your father being former athletic director here. Is Eric Musselman says Arkansas is a basketball school no matter who the coach is. But there is a very storied history of football here in Arkansas. So when it comes to Arkansas being insert sport here kind of school, what kind of school would you say it is?
27: I've always felt it to be football. I think you can have a football school where basketball matters a lot and a football school where basketball, you know, especially when they're doing well, is really important. But I don't know. To me, and maybe that's because when I was younger, you know, football was doing a lot better than basketball. And so there was a lot more interest and a lot more excitement. And I also personally am more of a football fan than a basketball fan. And so that's probably, you know, skews my personal perspective a little bit. But to me, it's, you know, I think there's not a lot of SEC schools that I would say are truly a basketball school. I think football, particularly when football is good, just really kind of rules these SEC towns. And I think Fayetteville is one of them.
9: Christina, it is always a pleasure talking with you. We thank you for rolling out of bed and hitting it out of the park like you do every single week. Oh, and by the way, I'm going to tell you right now, please listen at 8:40 because the last segment is designed especially for you and your coworkers.
27: Oh boy.
9: Yeah, no, it really is. It's a very interesting story. So 8:40, I'm begging you to keep listening.
27: Oh man, now I'm curious.
9: All right, so you have to tune in at 8:40. So I did a really good tease for 8:40, but Christina, for those that would like to follow along, for those that would like to read your content, where can they get you?
27: Yeah, find everything we have at wholehogsports.com, and I am on social media at ChristinaLong00.
9: 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Is Arkansas football school or basketball school? He certainly had his opinion on that. Hear what it is.
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19: Temperatures will be a little bit cooler this afternoon as highs top out in the lower to upper 90s under partly sunny skies. There is a small chance for a storm or two somewhere in our weather coverage area, but most of us once again remain dry, and that will likely continue as we head towards the first week of September. Highs will warm up into the middle to upper 90s to over 100 degrees by this Sunday, with mostly sunny skies expected to prevail. For Kane Devane, Fox 24, I'm meteorologist Josh Rugger.
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0: Thank you for listening to the Morning Sports Beat here on 92.1 The Ticket and the 92.1 The Ticket app. I'm Eric G. Also, thank you to you for participating via the High Impact Analytics text line at 479-587-9921. 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So, Eric Musselman, former Razorback basketball coach. I think we all like Eric Musselman, right? There's nothing wrong with Eric Musselman. Well, Eric Musselman had an appearance on Julian Edelman's show. Julian Edelman's podcast, like every former athlete's got a podcast today. That's who I'm competing with. And let's face it, in broadcasting, in looks, in athletic ability, I'm not going to compete with Julian Edelman. But he gets Eric Musselman. And he and Eric Musselman sit down, and he asked Eric Musselman about Arkansas, whether it's a football school or a basketball school. And here was Eric Musselman's response.
1: Arkansas is a hoop school for sure. Doesn't matter who's coaching there. It's a hoop school.
2: I had to ask.
1: And baseball.
2: They have really good baseball.
3: How about baseball?
1: Coach Van Horn is the man. That's a Hall of Fame baseball coach.
0: So there's Eric Musselman on Julian Edelman's podcast. I don't think that was a surprising answer at all, coming from a basketball coach and a basketball coach who was successful, especially during a time that football wasn't. Of course, there's going to be more interest in the more successful of the two programs. And we have known for years that John Tyson has a very vested interest in basketball as well as he does other sports around here. Although that I do hear from very credible sources, I say this all the time, that John Tyson really likes Ryan Silverfield. The donors really like Ryan Silverfield as a whole. And he's done a great job of connecting with them. So any issues that were between Hunter Yurecek and the donors, Ryan Silverfield seems to be bridging that gap, so to speak, which is very important because you need money to survive in today's world of college football. So Eric Musselman makes this statement. And I ask you today at 479-587-9921. That's 479-587-9921. And most of you on the 479 are saying basketball. There have been some baseball, got a little football. But is Arkansas a football school, a basketball school, or is it just a sports school that happens to embrace everything? And my opinion on this is simple. Had Arkansas stayed in the Southwest Conference and the Southwest Conference continued to exist as is, I know that's a big if because of the way things panned out in college athletics, but had the Southwest Conference stayed intact, and Frank Broyles never made that decision to join the Southeastern Conference, which has turned out to be much more lucrative than playing in the Southwest Conference ever was. And he said, look, for competition reasons and recruiting reasons, we are going to stay in the Southwest Conference. Then I believe Arkansas is more of a football school today than what you've seen. I believe those that have grown up only knowing Arkansas in the SEC look at it more as a basketball school than a football school. I believe that if you grew up in a time where you've seen Arkansas play in the Southwest Conference and win Southwest Conference championships under Frank Broyles, under a guy like Ken Hatfield, where you've seen them be successful under a coach like Lou Holtz, you have an entirely different perspective on Arkansas football and Arkansas athletics, and you long for those days. You know what they can be. You want to get back there. And we just haven't gotten back there yet. We can, it may take time. But because you enter the Southeastern Conference And yeah, there have been some bowl games. There have been an appearance in the SEC championship, but it hasn't been on the regular. And basketball, especially over the last few years, whether it's Musselman or Cal, has been extremely successful. It's a lot easier to call yourself a basketball school. It's a lot easier to call yourself a baseball school with a guy like Dave Van Horn, who's going to go to the NCAA tournament every year and have you in position to go to the College World Series and win a national championship. Now, if you're just basing it off national championships, there's exactly two national championships in between baseball, football, and basketball. Two. Football in 64, basketball in 94. Maybe another one in basketball this year. If everything pans out the way that it should this year, Arkansas has a legitimate shot of winning the national championship in basketball. And we're going to talk basketball every day on this program. There's not going to be a point where we don't mention basketball. I mean, heck, we're having Connor Goodson on tomorrow. It's Friday. It's Friday of week zero in college football. And we're going to have Connor Goodson on to talk college basketball. Why? Because it's extremely important. Look, down at SEC Media Days, we talked basketball because they were making that trip to the Bahamas. You were getting news about more recruits. There wasn't any way we could ignore it. So we don't. We treat basketball with the respect that it deserves, and a lot of times it gets priority over everything else. That being said, that's a long-winded way of me telling you that playing schools like Rice, that you're going to be successful. Let me just say this. You're going to be more successful every year when you're playing schools like Rice, Houston, TCU, Baylor, Texas Tech. Who am I leaving out? Is there anybody I'm leaving out? Well, A&M. A&M was in the Southwest Conference. It was A&M in Texas. SMU. I forgot. I left out SMU. You're going to be more successful when you're in Arkansas playing schools like that versus schools like Georgia, LSU, Alabama, Auburn, Tennessee. And those schools, I think I read somewhere where in the Southwest Conference you had Texas. And that was about it. You had Texas and you had Arkansas. They were the universities of their states. Then you had A&M that was a secondary school and a bunch of other schools and fringe alumni, whatever. And who knows, maybe Texas Tech would have gotten their booster anyway. But you were playing schools every year that you were pretty much better than. Now you come to the SEC in the early 90s, and even though LSU wasn't a behemoth, you knew they always had potential to be that way. You knew Alabama, even though they weren't good when you came into the 90s, always had potential to be that way. And as the years went on, if you didn't take advantage of when LSU and Alabama were down, when they got good, it was going to be hard to overcome them. In basketball, you could always do it because the focus was never there on basketball amongst these SEC schools until now. And that's the other difference, is Arkansas had a focus on basketball. Now, the one thing I'm not sure historically is exactly when it started, but everybody pretty much tells me it was kind of Eddie Sutton's creation, and it's since built on that. It's since built from there. But you had a focus that Kentucky had. Maybe LSU, Alabama didn't care about basketball. Tennessee only cared about women's basketball. Florida didn't care about basketball when you got in here. But because you had focus on that, and you already had focus on baseball and walked into a league where there was a lot of baseball, it made it easier to be successful at those sports than it did football. Football, you were going to have to build back up, and there was a time that you did a pretty good job of it. Time that Arkansas has done a really good job of it. The Houston Nut Years were very good. You just have to get back there. And I guarantee once you get back there, Arkansas will be considered a football school again. How quickly can you do it? Well, that's the big question. And everybody wants it now. And part of it has to do with the success that a school like Indiana has. Now, I will tell you, Indiana will always be a basketball school, not just because they have been historically more successful at basketball than football, but you look at that state, No other sport matters to that state the way basketball does. Whether it's high school, college, junior high, whatever, basketball rules the state of Indiana, will always rule the state, will always rule the state of Indiana. Notre Dame is an outlier. Most people don't even consider it in Indiana. It's more of a Chicago school. So it rules. And I know basketball has kind of ruled the state of Arkansas as far as talent that you're producing out of here. So when that happens, look, when it is bigger at the high school level, it also tends to be bigger at the college level. Or if you're more successful at the college level, it can permeate down to the high school level. Not that there's bad high school football here. There isn't. You just haven't had the amount of players come out of here and succeed in football the way that you've had in basketball over the last few years. So, yeah, right now, I agree with Christina Long, who joined us a few minutes ago, that for right now, I agree with her. It is a football school. It's just a matter of football getting good. And then we all get back to football being the number one sport. And I like her. Look, college football is my favorite sport. So it'll always have my heart. It'll always have my heart first. I'll always want Arkansas to be a football school. But I'm not going to sleep on basketball and baseball, and I'm not going to not embrace those two sports because they're fun to talk about as well. But yeah, I believe once you start winning, Arkansas eventually becomes that football school that we all want it to be. Coming up next here on 92.1 The Ticket and the 92.1 The Ticket app. If you're a young journalist, an aspiring journalist, an up-and-comer, you're going to J school, like this is your, let's say you're a freshman at Arkansas and you're thinking, hey, cannot wait to get into J school, or you're already there, you need to listen to this next story. If you're a fan, this next story is very important to you because we're learning a very, very valuable lesson for people in the media, and that is don't do your job.
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18: 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Our coverage for the Razorbacks and North Alabama will begin at noon. 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I've got

0: my brand new show called Countdown to Kickoff, which will be 5 hours before every Razorback kickoff. And we will talk to the most important experts and people that cover not only Arkansas, but their opponents. So Countdown to Kickoff, it's a 1 hour show, 5 hours before every game. Tomorrow, that debuts at 7 o'clock. Then tomorrow, we'll follow that up with Battle for Atlanta, the last installment of that from the SEC Network. And at 10:30, we've got the Aer Lingus Classic with TCU and North Carolina from Ireland. Now, a week from Saturday, when the Razorbacks play, Countdown to Kickoff with me will happen at 10. They'll come on the air at 10, followed by Razorback Rundown with John and Deke. That's at 11. Then the Razorback Network takes over and will take you the rest of the day as Arkansas takes on North Carolina. So it's a full day of football coverage here on 92.1 The Ticket and the 92.1 The Ticket app. But we're actually getting started in week zero because we want to hit the ground running. We want to get a good warm-up. And coming up here in about 6 minutes, I'm going to let you hear what Ryan Silverfield has to say about practice tomorrow. But if you're an aspiring journalist or you're already a journalist, this story's for you. Or you're a fan, this story's for you. I find this very interesting because of the job I do with a microphone and I need credentials to cover the game. But TCU has pulled the credentials of the Fort Worth Star-Telegram. Not a podcaster, not a website, not a fan site, not purplefrogs.com or hornfrogsrule.com. They have pulled the credentials of the Fort Worth Star-Telegram, the only media outlet in the entire DFW area that even remotely cares about TCU, because they're not even a blip on the radar. They could win the national championship in college football, and then it's, hey, what's going on with the Dallas Cowboys? What's up with the Mavericks? Rangers doing anything? Oh, TCU won. That's cool. In fact, I go so far as to say there are probably more Arkansas fans in the DFW area, more Arkansas alums in the DFW area than there are TCU alums. That wouldn't shock me if that was a thing. So it tells you how little TCU matters. And the fact that they have a paper of that credibility covering them, they're lucky, because the Fort Worth Star-Telegram doesn't need TCU. TCU needs them more than the other way around. So you're asking, why? How did this happen? Well, there's this former player, Jacob Fields. He's a safety. He attacked Jacob Fields is a safety. Dose Uzukanami is a wide receiver. Jacob Fields attacked him in the locker room. What did the Fort Worth Star-Telegram do? Their job. They reported on it. They reported as to why that is the reason that Jacob Fields was dismissed. He attacked Dose Uzukanami in the locker room. Apparently, Dose Uzukanami's injuries were bad enough that he had to go to the hospital, except there's one caveat here. The Fort Worth Star-Telegram didn't name Uzukanami by name. They didn't name him in the story. It just said Jacob Fields attacked a player, and that's why Jacob Fields is no longer on the team. Well, Uzukanami, after the story came out, said, I'm going to post on my social media. I'm going to let everyone know that I was the player that was attacked. So he did. And the Fort Worth Star-Telegram, doing their job, reported the fact that Uzukanami came out and said, I am the player. Now, granted, this reporter probably had really good sources, knew it was him all along, but didn't want to say anything. Didn't want to go on record whether it was probably told by a source, you cannot say this. Well, once the kid comes out and makes it public, that's free game. TCU, in a fit of rage that this much information got out, decided, okay, we're pulling these guys' credentials. Problem is the thing that TCU doesn't want out is this story goes a hell of a lot deeper. Jacob Fields, the guy that was kicked off the team, had been going to his coaches for weeks saying there were issues between him and the other players, and he actually feared for his life, feared for his safety. asked the coaches to put a stop to it. Coaches didn't. And one day, Fields just snapped, and Dosey Ezukunami happened to be the guy he snapped on. Now, I'm not justifying Jacob Fields' actions, and the coaches probably should have done something about it, but if you don't, bad things are going to happen. And when you are paid to cover a team, you're supposed to get the story. And that's all the Fort Worth Star-Telegram did. They got the story. They got everything right. TCU couldn't handle it because, like a lot of colleges today, they want to control the message and said, fine, we'll put a stop to this. We'll pull your credentials. All right, awesome. And if I was the Fort Worth Star-Telegram, I'd say, cool, I'll just stick my writer on another beat and we won't be paying to you anymore. But don't come to us if your baseball team is good this year like it has been in the past, and you want us to talk about them winning the Big 12, or you want us to talk about them going to the NCAA tournament or the College World Series, yeah, you can forget it. I'm not sending anyone out. I'm not covering your basketball team. Don't ask me. You don't want us to cover football. We don't want anything to do with any of your Olympic sports. Good luck. You're going to have to rely on your Homer podcast, which maybe that's what TCU wants, which is sad, but maybe that's what they're looking for. And as a fan, this means you aren't getting the information that you need to get and deserve about the programs that you care about. It's all coming with a tinge of whatever color school you root for. And for journalists, what you're being told now is that when you cover a team, when you're on the beat, don't talk about anything controversial. Even if it's true, even if it's worth being reported, don't do it because they will cut you off. And that's sad. That's not a place where we should be. You need reporters digging around. You need them to do their job. They can't just strictly be the voice of that school. And there's a difference between being a reporter and a podcaster and even what I do, because I consider myself to be more of an entertainer. Don't always know how entertaining I am. I try to be, but that's what I am. I just thought it's a sad state of affairs out in Fort Worth that you would pull the credentials of a paper that matters as much as the Fort Worth Star-Telegram does. Let's wrap up today's show with Ryan Silverfield. This is Ryan Silverfield talking about what the Razorbacks will go through tomorrow as they now have just 9 days to get ready for North Alabama.
1: Like I mentioned before, we're now into a morning practice. We just had a Tuesday and a Wednesday morning practices. Really put on the shoulder pads, get after it. Tomorrow, we're actually... it's the first time I've used it in a long time. We're going to use our indoor practice facility. In fact, I got asked at my press conference my thoughts on the Walker Pavilion. I said, what's that? But it's a nice air-conditioning building we walk to go out to the heat. So we're actually going to be in the indoor. We'll do a walkthrough tomorrow morning for about an hour and a half, really kind of test their mental, you know, take it off their legs a little bit. Friday, we do a thing called Fast Friday. We actually put the helmet and shoulder pads back on the day before a game, which is very different than a lot of teams in the country. But I did an old study. Even when Chip Kelly was back at Oregon studying some of the Olympic sprinters. But, you know, the Olympic sprinters, the day before their big race, they actually sprint because it's the buildup within 24 hours. If we haven't done anything 48 hours, it's really hard to maximize your speed and your output. So Fridays we put the shoulder pads back on. We get after it a little bit. Saturday, this coming up Saturday, we're going to do a mock game with every possible situation in the world. We're going to show them, hey, this is where you sit at halftime. This is what it's going to look like. This is how the iPads work, you know, pregame. This is where the band's going to be. This is where, Johnny, your mom's going to be sitting here yelling at you while you're not in the game. And just kind of point all those things out so we can, when we go line up a week from next Saturday, that we have a feel for where everything is. We're as prepared as we possibly can be. Sunday, we'll go back to it and start really prepping for UNA. They have a week zero game. So when our opponent has a game this weekend, we've got to start studying that film and get ahead of it.
0: Ryan Silverfield from last night's Ryan Silverfield show. As you can tell, yes, that was right towards the end of the show. That was the best thing that Ryan Silverfield talked about all night. That was the most detailed, most interesting thing that he discussed, and it was the last thing that he said. But it is that attention to detail, which ultimately can make the difference between your team winning and losing every week, and can make the difference between you being a good coach and a great coach. And Ryan Silverfield is doing everything in his power to make sure that his team is not overwhelmed when they run out of that A on Saturday. Now, granted, there are some things you cannot do. unless you're wanting to expose everything you're running, you can't ask 70,000 people to show up and watch her go through practice. You can't ask the band to show up. You can play it. You can play the band's music. You can play crowd noise, but until you actually experience it, it's hard to simulate, but he's doing everything he can in his power to make it less overwhelming. And as long as he's not overloading his players, Ryan Silverfield is doing a great job of just making sure that they're not going to be caught off guard by anything that could possibly happen in a game. That wraps up today's show. We'll be back tomorrow. I'm Eric G. May God bless you and your family. As the great Jackie Moon always says, everybody love everybody. And to quote Dr. Dre and Snoop Dogg, chill till the next episode.
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0: 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We are 13 days away from real football. All apologies to the guys fighting for their jobs over the next few days for spots 51, 52, and 53 on all 32 NFL rosters. And to each and every one of us who is focused on our specific team and who the third string left tackle is going to be. Yes, that's all important, but we're this close to the big block stuff that really matters. We're going to talk about it with the great Tyler Dunn of Go Long. 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Good morning, Tyler. How are you, man?
22: Good morning, Chris. Great to hear you. I just heard you yesterday on local radio here in Buffalo, so I feel like I know you.
0: Yeah, I was on with the guys, Shope and Bulldog, talking about tonight's Steelers-Bills game, which the Bills aren't playing anybody. The Steelers are focused on who their third and fourth string quarterbacks are going to be, which is, you know, it's that time of year, really. We're just trying to push through the 95th of August and get to the calendar, flip to September, and watch some real regular season football. You've done a great job all summer getting people amped up and ready for that regular season. And one of the teams you've spent a lot of time looking at, obviously proximity being a bonus to you there, is the Buffalo Bills. The move from Sean McDermott to Joe Brady, just after getting to observe training camp firsthand in a few instances, what do you see as maybe the biggest shift, if there's been any, in how Joe Brady has maybe challenged Josh Allen to overcome some of those few weaknesses in his game as compared to the McDermott regime?
22: No doubt, Chris. I think there's definitely a big picture conversation to have, and then you can also get to the nitty gritty. So start there with the nuance of how do you make a Josh Allen a better quarterback? He's an MVP quarterback. He's gotten all the accolades. He's had seasons where he's thrown it all over the place. He's had seasons handing the ball off and playing some ball control. I think to answer that first question, look, it's a different defense he's facing day in and day out. This is a Jim Leonard defense that wants to mix it up and blitz and show blitz and back off and keep you guessing right up until that ball is snapped. And look, Sean McDermott's defense was fine. It was solid. It was very successful in the regular season. In the playoffs, that's when teams are pulling out their best stuff. It was very predictable. It was very stagnant. So I think, you know, Jim Leonard is challenging Josh Allen. He's calling, and I should say Joe Brady is calling plays he knows won't work against the plays that Jim Leonard, the DC, is calling, just to see how Josh Allen can handle it. So there's that, but I think it's bigger than that. I think that, look, there's no more important relationship in sports than the one between the head coach and the quarterback. Josh Allen is 30. Joe Brady is 36. They can relate to each other as fathers. They can relate to each other in every possible way off the field. And really, it wasn't a good relationship. It wasn't a great relationship, I should say, between Allen and McDermott. It wasn't like toxic. They weren't at each other's throats. This isn't something that you were going to see, you know, Skip and Stephen A. and all the talking heads lose their minds about, because Josh Allen is a good, he's a good team player. He's the son of a farmer. He's going to do what he's told. He's not going to ball up a fist and demand this and demand that. But it's got to be a special dynamic relationship if you're going to get to a Super Bowl and win it. Josh Allen and Sean McDermott was never that. I think Josh Allen and Joe Brady has the potential to be that. They've really evolved and grown together.
1: They finally, I shouldn't say finally, but they committed this year to making sure they had a true number one wide receiver going out and getting DJ Moore. I have my own questions about how, whether DJ is the elite of the elite, but I mean, it's a true number one target for Josh Allen to focus on that he hasn't had since Stephon Diggs left. So I know you recently talked to him while you were at Bills camp. Just how do you see him fitting into this offense? Is he going to be that guy that gets 8, 9, 10 targets a week?
22: He will be, Chris. I think that this offense, look, they did a lot of things really well the last two seasons post Stephon Diggs. And to move on from Diggs when they did was smart. I mean, we've seen his skills diminish. They were able to recoup a second round pick. And, you know, 2024, everyone eats was the slogan that you heard in every single press conference, every single interview. And it worked, spreading the ball around. I've been told that Josh doesn't necessarily want a receiver chirping in his ear, throw me the ball regardless of the coverage. He wants to be able to read the entire field and find the open guy. They scored 30 points in 8 straight games. He was an MVP quarterback. They went to Arrowhead, put up 29, and were that close to the Super Bowl, 4th and 5. The great escape against the Spags blitz, throwing it down the field to Dalton Kincaid, who's playing on one good leg and can't make that play. The next year, James Cook leads the NFL in rushing. So there's a lot of good there. But look, you get into January, you don't want your leading receiver in the 2024 AFC Championship game to be Mac Hollins. You don't want to be relying on a downfield throw in the next divisional round game against Denver to Brandon Cooks. Right? It's a controversial play. I get it. Maybe he caught it. You know, that's a player you signed on the fly. You get into these games. It's 3rd and 8. Everything's on the line. 2 minutes left. You need to have that dude who demands the ball. You know, pre-snap, you're going to get him the damn ball. And he makes the play. He gets open. DJ Moore is an unconventional receiver playing with an unconventional quarterback. I think it can work. I mean, when that trade went down locally, it was skewered just as much as it was nationally, right? And look, the Bears took on his bonuses. It's more $24.5 million per year. You're giving up that 60th overall pick. The Bills didn't want to play that game of musical chairs at wide receiver and get left without a potential wide receiver one. So they were proactive. They went and got DJ Moore. To me, he was the story of training camp. He looked like a true number one. He does it very, very different. Like I said, I talked to his wide receivers coach who made a really good point. He's like, he's not a polished route runner. He's not that prototypical, this is how you do it. But he'll ask him to run a dig route, and where every receiver not named DJ Moore is breaking off the outside foot on that in breaker, he can do it breaking off his inside foot. He just does things you don't see out of the position. And I think for a quarterback that relies a lot on second reaction, improvising, they'll use DJ Moore all over the field. Right now, anyways, it looks like he's that missing piece. He is that player they've been missing the last 2 years, so close to getting to that Super Bowl.
1: 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And this is make or break for Kyler Murray. This is his opportunity to show everybody that he's capable of more than he ever accomplished in Arizona, and can pay off on what a lot of people thought he could be when he came to the NFL. And he gets Kevin O'Connell to help mentor him and coach him into this. He gets a slew of weapons. I mean, Justin Jefferson, Jordan Addison when he's healthy and or not suspended, Juwan Jennings, pardon me. A ton of weapons, great offense, a defense on the other side of the ball. So what about Murray's growth maybe as not just a football player, but as a man suggests he can actually handle the pressure of this make or break season, in your opinion?
22: Phenomenal question, because the variance for these Minnesota Vikings is crazy. They could, and they kind of set it up that way too, right? They didn't go full F them picks, pushing money down the line, all in contractually, and they didn't tear it all down. They're kind of in a position where the Vikings can get to the trade deadline and react either way. They can start pawning off assets and think about the future, or they can try to find one or two missing pieces to make a Super Bowl run. So it was very strategic with what they did, all while finding a new GM, right, along the way. So with Kyler Murray, to answer question, look, it can seem like a square peg in a round hole. He is a 5'10 quarterback who is just a tornado. Like, he's using every contour of the football field to make plays when he's at his best. And then Kevin O'Connell is West Coast offense. We are going to insert this information into your quarterback brain. You will know exactly where to go with the football with all your reads. Here's what you're looking at. Make the play. It seems like it wouldn't work. I think it's going to work for the reasons you just laid out, all of the weaponry. And it's night and day from what he had in Arizona. We can get into that too. And the coaching is top notch. They've got the defense. But what really fascinates me is here's somebody who is arguably the greatest high school football player in Texas history. 3 state titles, never lost a game. Heisman Trophy winner, number one pick. Chase Edmonds, one of his best friends, former Cardinals running back, put it this way. This is the first time that Kyler Murray has ever faced adversity. Like, he is knocked down to the canvas really for the first time. This is it. If it doesn't work out for Kyler Murray in this situation, he's not going to be a starter the next year. It's got to work out. He has every incentive for it to work out. If he balls out, he can get a contract in the 40s or 50 million per year. So Kevin O'Connell's job is on the line, potentially, you could say. He's got to win a playoff game. I think he's one of the best offensive coaches, but there is a new GM there. He's feeling some pressure. Kyler Murray's feeling some pressure. And the best way that they can make this work, according to those former coaches with Arizona, is when it comes to Kyler, you have to be aggressive. You have to be in his face. You have to say, look, throw him the mother bleeping ball. He wants that. He wants the hard coaching. Like, that, he is that kind of competitor. He wants to be on that Mamba frequency where you guys are clashing, you guys are biting heads, you're barking, you're biting, and you figure stuff out. So that's going to be the Vikings' challenge, is how to push Kyler Murray in ways that he needs to be pushed. Because if he is, I think you're going to see a very special quarterback in 2026.
1: What led to it not working in Arizona, in your opinion, Tyler? Was it just that maybe the expectations weren't high enough, that in Arizona you can get away with being a 9-win team and maybe you put a few more butts in seats and nobody really ever expected Kyler Murray? Nobody demanded, I guess, is the more accurate way to put it, Kyler Murray be one of the best quarterbacks in the league and take the team deep into the playoffs? Or was it just that, was it the work ethic thing that people brought up with Kyler so much and the off-field study? What led to the breakdown there?
22: It's probably a little bit of everything. Look, the video game stuff was real. I mean, that's in his contract for a reason. It's not a good look for the team, for the quarterback, if you're having to put in there verbiage that makes him do some work on his own. I'll say this, though. Also, I think he has matured over the years. And for that series you referenced, I talked to Kurt Warner, Warren Moon, Matt Hasovic, some former quarterbacks. Moon, he knows the family pretty well. And Moon said, look, early in his NFL career, his mom's doing his laundry. Like, that video game stuff is real. There are some leadership concerns. But he has seen him mature over time. And I'll say this, look, he doesn't go out. You know, I've talked to a lot of people close to him. He isn't one to go out on the town and party and drink. Like, yeah, he plays video games, but that's about it. And he's also FaceTiming his quarterback's coach last year at 10:30 at night to talk about something he just saw on film. So I think he has evolved. I think he has matured. And I think that, yeah, there's definitely some fire where there's smoke. But to me, it was all about the situation, Chris. And, you know, Arizona, it's so funny. We don't really talk about them nationally like the Cleveland Browns and the New York Jets. But the infrastructure there, the situation there, it might be worse than anything in pro football. I mean, Michael Bidwell is one of, if not the worst owner in the league. I mean, up until recently, guys are paying for their own food to bring home. Their facilities have been a joke. They're finally building a new facility. I mean, they don't treat families well, from what I've heard. You know, when they're coming in to visit, you know, they don't really do the things that other teams do. And then you can just look down at this regime and the decisions they make. They pass on Will Anderson Jr. for a bunch of picks that haven't really worked out. He might be the best defensive player in football. And then it gets even worse the next year. You've got the decision, Malik Nabers, Marvin Harrison Jr. If people want to subscribe and check it out, man, a lot on Harrison Jr. that blew my mind in that series. Talking to people who scouted him, who studied him, and then talking to those Cardinals coaches. He was a headache for all of the reasons you wouldn't expect out of the wide receiver position. He doesn't have that dog. He doesn't have that confidence. And this was all known before the draft. So you could take the risk for Malik Nabers, somebody you know that wants to rip the heart out of corners and stomp all over it. Or you take a Marvin Harrison Jr., who I was told, like, that relationship with his dad was hard on him, the Hall of Fame wide receiver Marvin Harrison. And Jr. did not respond to it well. He'd go into a shell, and that's the player you're seeing in the pros today.
1: 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Is that a direct reflection, or how is he a direct reflection maybe of the broader culture Dan Campbell has been trying to finalize and cement in Detroit?
22: I appreciate that, Chris. Thanks so much for checking that out. Yeah, sitting down with Tate Ratledge, learning where he comes from, what he went through, you know, from Athens, Tennessee to Athens, Georgia, it definitely blew my mind. I mean, he lost his best friend in college. That was his teammate, Devin Willock, who was in that speed racing incident. He wasn't at the wheel. He was a passenger. It was a Georgia staffer at the wheel who was more than double over the alcohol limit in the state and racing Jalen Carter. Just an awful, awful situation. And Tate kind of relived that night in full and how it changed his life. He is numb to it. Look, I think he did have that moment to grieve. But at the same time, he's like, for better or worse, he's like, I don't believe in mental health. I just keep going. I don't have a choice. That's just how I am. I don't feel emotion. I don't cry. Like, he kind of laughed. He said his wife will be going through something and he never really knows what to say. He's not really a shoulder to cry on. I'll say, all right, to the dog, just go cuddle with her. You know, I don't know what to do. I don't know what to say. And I mean, that's maybe not necessarily the healthiest way to live, but when it comes to his profession, when it comes to pro football, when the league is literally playing football games 6 days after DeMar Hamlin nearly dies on a football field, where guys are getting taken away on ambulances and you just pick up and play moments later, week in and week out, you do kind of have to be cutthroat. You do have to have that, like, trigger in your head that just keeps moving forward, just keeps going. And Tate Ratledge has built up that mental toughness, that physical toughness, all that stuff that you need that's inherent to his profession. He really has. So you can see why Dan Campbell and Brad Holmes would want him on their offensive line. Look, that's how they turned this thing around in Detroit. They started on the offensive line. It's been 5-6 years. Only Penei Sewell is still there from that first group that really helped turn that team around. So they've got to replenish their count on Tate Ratledge in a big way. I think Jahmyr Gibbs averaged less than 4 yards a carry in like 5 of his last 6 games. Jared Goff is an incredible quarterback, but he doesn't really move that much. You need that line to be sturdy and strong. He'll play a huge role if the Lions are going to go on a Super Bowl run here.
1: The biggest story of the week in the NFL happened earlier in the week. Obviously, the Browns naming Deshaun Watson the week one starter. I am standing firm in the assertion that there's no way this could have been Todd Monken's decision, as much as he's going to stand up there and wear it, because that's what the head coach does. It's not his decision. This is a Jimmy Haslam, Andrew Berry, Browns leadership decision. What does this do, or what could it do, to just the psyche of a team that's increasingly young, especially on offense? Concepcion, Boston, guys they've brought in to be the future of that offense once they finally do cement the quarterback position. What can it do to the psyche of the team when they see this kind of decision get made?
22: That's the question that I can't get out of my own head, Chris. It's like, if you're in that locker room, I mean, this is clearly an organization punting to 2027. And I don't blame them, right? Like, you don't have the quarterback answer in-house. There really wasn't a quarterback answer in free agency or via trade or the draft. So, yeah, just keep drafting really well. They've drafted a lot of really promising young talent 3 years in a row. That Travis Hunter trade is aging really well. But you got to try, right? I mean, imagine being in that season ticket office and you're trying to convince – corporate sponsors to pay you money to show up to games, or even locals down the street to show up. Like, what in the hell are you talking about? You bringing up Bernie Kosar throwing the ball to Webster Slaughter back in the day? Like, there's no hope at the quarterback position. I mean, does anybody employ Deshaun Watson if he's not in Cleveland? No. Shedeur Sanders stinks. Like, do anything. Like, get on your hands and knees and beg Joe Flacco to come back. Jimmy Garoppolo, Kirk Cousins, I don't know. You gotta do something for that reason that you just hit on. There's 52 other players in that locker room whose jobs are on the line week in and week out. I mean, it's already backfiring. I was gonna say it's gonna backfire. You got Deshaun Watson after a preseason game saying he doesn't know if he'll be able to handle the booze this year. He doesn't know if he can do it, if he can take it anymore. And then Todd Monken the same day says, well, you don't want to get booed, play better. And then one day later, they name him the starter. I guess he's better than Shedeur Sanders. Those are the options. I feel terrible for Todd Monken because he has been that adult in the room that they need. I like it. He's been through, you mentioned that Georgia accident. I mean, he was on staff, I believe, then. He's been through a lot as a coach on the field, off the field. You want him in there for this turbulence. But what a terrible hand to be dealt. This is not going to end well. No happy ending for Deshaun Watson and the Browns, I hate to say.
1: And I think you make a great point about what's it like when you're building a new stadium. And to put a roof on a stadium in Northeast Ohio is just, ugh, it's heresy. But you're building a new stadium and you're trying to sell PSLs to fans who have no idea what the direction of the organization is. It's just, it's a prescription for disaster. We'll see how it goes in Cleveland this year, how soon Shedeur Sanders is taking over, or maybe Dylan Gabriel. Heck, they may get to Talen Green by the end of the year. Before I let you run, Tyler, I got to ask, I'm going to put it to you, the go long Super Bowl prediction, after watching everything closely, offseason, preseason, training camps, all of it, who do you have showing up at SoFi in February?
22: I'm going to go with the unicorns in Baltimore. I cannot see Lamar Jackson and Derrick Henry in unison not getting to a Super Bowl. I was in Baltimore for a couple days on the tour, and I mean, holy hell. Doubt Derrick Henry at your own peril. I know he's going to be 33 by season's end. This guy, it's a physical marvel. It's insane to see up close. He averaged over 5 yards a carry last year with this quarterback in and out, all the issues that they had. I'm not counting this guy out. I think Declan Doyle at OC as the play caller is going to tweak the offense in a way that maximizes Lamar Jackson. He won MVP with two different coordinators already. So I love Baltimore. The defense, the first month of last season, let's not forget, was an abomination. They can't start any worse than they did on defense last year. I think Jesse Minter will get that unit right. And they needed Jesse Minter. They needed change. 18 years of the same coach. I don't care who you are. That message is going to run stale. So I love Baltimore. And over in the NFC, let's go with Detroit. You know, another team that's been right at the precipice here, year in and year out. I just feel like, you know, they get it. There's an urgency. You know, Tate Ratledge, the way he put it is, what's known doesn't need to be said, but everybody knows it's about the Super Bowl this year. Everyone knows that's the bar. They've gotten close. I think they were embarrassed by how last year ended. They weren't a 9-8 football team. They were far more talented than their record indicated. And that NFC North, I mean, any team could finish first. Any team could finish last. But I think that the Lions psychologically are in the right place to finally make that move. But, hey, we'll see. A lot of football to be played here.
1: Yep, it gets started 13 days away from the kickoff of the regular season. Tyler, great stuff. Thank you so much for taking some time this morning.
22: Hey, thanks so much for having me, Chris. Anytime.
1: Absolutely. Tyler Dunn, Go Long, the podcast. Get it wherever you get your podcasts. And check out the Substack as well. Some of those stories that I was asking him about, whether it's the Kyler Murray profile, the Tate Ratledge story, just phenomenal long-form content. If you love not just talking about football and watching football, but reading about the people that are playing the game, great stuff at Go Long every single day. I have my doubts about those two teams as far as Super Bowl opportunities go, but maybe I'm leaning in too much on the offensive line issues that we've seen in both Baltimore and Detroit and the injuries that have piled up in training camp and the preseason. Definitely plenty of issues in San Francisco, up to and including the CEO getting caught in a trailer park prostitution sting. We'll talk to Daryl the Guru Johnson of 95.7 The Game in San Francisco 1 hour from now. But coming up next, there have been lots of disappointments in baseball this season, and some of them are massive names that we expected to have much bigger years. We will power rank the five biggest disappointments in Major League Baseball this year, and we'll do it next right here on Westwood One Sports.
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3: Five straight games with a home run for White Sox rookie Tristan Peters. White Sox still battling for positioning atop the AL Central, trying to hold on to that number two spot, which if they win the division, I think that's theirs in the AL. Get that bye into the divisional series round. It was a busy night in baseball again. And we will talk plenty of baseball with Bob Nightingale, Odyssey MLB Insider, coming up in 30 minutes, 11 Eastern, 8 Pacific, here on Westwood One Sports. 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Chris Mack in for Nick Costos today. And we'll also get into the never-ending nonsensical story of everything that's been going on with the Niners out in San Francisco with Daryl the Guru Johnson of 95.7 The Game in the Bay Area. That coming up in a little less than an hour. 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What about players that have not been so exciting, though, in Major League Baseball this year? Players that we had massive expectations for, and they haven't come even close, haven't even sniffed paying off on those expectations. Let's power rank things. Like to do it here on Westwood One Sports as I fill in for Nick Costos on You Better You Bet. Yesterday, we power ranked some of the biggest candidates for regression around the NFL. I had Alec Pierce number one. He's being activated off of the PUP list today by the Colts. Pierce underwent ankle surgery back in March. Going to start ramping up now with hopes of returning for week one in Indianapolis. But today, I power rank the five biggest disappointments in Major League Baseball. And you will recognize each one of these names, whether you're a hardcore baseball fan like Kenny in Chicago or Bill in Toronto, whether you're just the average everyday sports fan, you're going to recognize these names. So I will count them down from five to one, the five biggest disappointments in Major League Baseball this year. Let's start at number five. And you could pick a lot of people from this team because the team, up until maybe the last couple of weeks, was an absolute abomination. They've maybe righted the ship just a little. Or, you know, they've thrown the old flex tape seal on the side of the hull to maybe stop some of the leaks. Bo Bichette, number five on my list of biggest disappointments in Major League Baseball this year. Okay, he's hitting 264. For some people, that might be okay. But this is a guy who was signed to a three-year, $126 million deal for a 290 plus career average, for maybe showing some of that 20 home run pop that he'd shown for a couple of years in Toronto. Coming off a trip to the World Series, position flexibility on the infield, maybe they expected a lot more in New York. No, I can guarantee they expected a lot more in New York. That 264 average, 26 points below his career average. Again, just 14 home runs. It's more so about what Bichette represents. Yes, him specifically, big disappointment, but he represents just all of the massive failings of everything the Mets tried to do this offseason. So he's number five on my list of the biggest disappointments in Major League Baseball this year. Number four is the biggest signing of the offseason. And what has he done? He's somehow gotten worse as the summer has progressed. Kyle Tucker in L.A., down to 228. After going 0-for-5 last night in that walk-off loss to the Braves, he's got just 11 home runs. And this is a four-year, $240 million contract. Oof. That's $5.5 million per home run, by the way, if you want to do the math. Kyle Tucker's been a massive disappointment. Credit to Dodgers fans. They were trying this weekend to sort of do that thing that Phillies fans did for Trey Turner a couple years ago, where even though they know a guy is massive and mired in a massive slump, they're not going to boo him when he comes to the plate. They kind of stood up and gave him an ovation. And Kyle Tucker had an okay weekend, but for the most part, August has been the worst month of the year for him. Things just progressively getting worse for Tucker and the Dodgers for giving him that contract. They can probably afford it. Number three in my power rankings of the biggest disappointments in Major League Baseball this year. Up until recently, he probably would have been number two for me, but six innings of scoreless baseball thrown by him on Tuesday night in San Diego. He has steadied his listing ship just a little bit, but still hasn't looked like himself this year. Paul Skeens. ERA down under four now. That should not be an accomplishment for Paul Skeens. It sits at 3.79 after his first 2 years were both sub-2 ERA years. A noticeable dip in velocity. Ticked back up just a little bit in his last couple starts, but he's not regularly hitting triple digits Jacob Mizorowski style the way Skeens did his first 2 years. And the biggest problem, the Pirates are 11-15 in Skeens' 26 starts to this point this year. I remember laying out the calculus for the Pirates being wild card hopefuls at the beginning of the year, and it all started with, hey, just win two-thirds of the games that Paul Skeens starts. That may sound ridiculous, but we all knew how dominant Paul Skeens was the first 2 years. Winning 20 of his 30 to 32 starts didn't seem like a big ask. Now, you can blame their bullpen. You can blame their offense, even though it's been top five in the majors for being shut out 16 times this year, which is tops in the major leagues. But Skeens is part of it. He's part of the disappointment of Pittsburgh because if you flip just seven of his games, if the Pirates aren't 11-15 in his 26 starts, but had 1/2 of them and were 18-8 in Skeens' 26 starts, you pull the Pirates within a half game of the final wild card. So again, it's not all on Skeens, but he has not been himself this year, and I have him ranked number three on my list of the biggest disappointments in Major League Baseball this year. Number two, the guy still has not hit a home run in his home ballpark this year. And he's got just 7 on the season. The lowest OPS of his career. It's below 700. It's at 687. Vladimir Guerrero Jr., number 2 in my power rankings of the biggest disappointments in Major League Baseball this year. And on top of it, it's been absolute thievery because he just signed a 14-year $500 million extension and immediately fell off the cliff. Much like the Pirates, in that there are many problems, the Blue Jays have many problems. Here's the problem with all those problems. The Blue Jays are coming off a trip to the World Series and being a handful of outs away from beating the Dodgers in that World Series. And now they've been one of the biggest disappointment, spent much of the first 3.5 months of the season as one of the worst teams in baseball. Again, another team that sort of righted a listing ship a bit over the last month. That probably has just as much to do with the fact that the American League is a dumpster fire as anything else. Vlad Guerrero Jr. has been the biggest disappointment of all the disappointments north of the border

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1: In Seattle, they've gone to this six-man rotation. It's been pretty inconsistent. At least the names that you would expect to be more consistent have been more inconsistent than not. Kirby and Miller atop that list. Miller now hurt. Who knows when he makes his next start. But offensively, they were supposed to have finally figured it out. And Cal Raleigh is hitting 167. Again, 59 hits. 59 hits in over 400 plate appearances when he hit 60 homers last year. So Cal Raleigh, number one in my power rankings of the biggest disappointments in Major League Baseball this year. Vlad, number two. Skeens, number three. Kyle Tucker, number four. Bo Bichette, number five. No coincidence that four of those teams expected much more out of themselves. Four of those five players' teams, I should say, expected much more out of themselves coming into this year. The Mets have been a dumpster fire since the very beginning. The Pirates thought they could be wild card hopefuls and really aren't within shouting distance of the race any longer. Same could be said for the Blue Jays, even though everybody's in it in the AL. And the Mariners, who may still somehow end up sneaking into the playoffs again because, well, the AL wild card race is a disaster, are six games under 500. No thanks to Cal Raleigh. Coming up top of the hour, we'll talk more baseball with Bob Nightingale of USA Today, our Odyssey MLB insider. But coming up next, some family drama could put one team in some financial peril. A team that is usually worried about finances way down the list of anything they're worried about. And it's not even coming, the problem, from somebody currently involved in their ownership group. At least not directly. I'll explain all of it to you next, right here on Westwood One Sports.
2: 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Will the rookies leave a lasting impression to close out the preseason? Westwood One Sports.
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1: 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And there's plenty with a full slate of baseball, or a pretty full slate of baseball. Preseason football games, if you want to be a degen like me and bet on preseason football. Obviously, college football getting started this weekend. Plenty to jump on inside the BetMGM app. We'll talk about the nonsense in San Francisco. Well, I guess it was technically in East Palestine, Ohio. But the nonsense with the Niners, with Daryl the Guru Johnson of 95.7 The Game in San Francisco, coming up in about 30 minutes here on Westwood One Sports. But down in L.A., things are getting interesting. So, you know, you've heard the name Mark Walter a good bit over the last couple of weeks. He's the guy who bought the Lakers last year and is trying to sell them again. Flip the Lakers, as it were, for $12.5 billion to Bob Iger, and Jordan Kushner. Here's the problem. Jeannie Buss, who is one of six Buss siblings who have to, apparently, according to her legal argument, all agree to sell the Buss family trust shares in the Lakers organization, does not want to do that. She wants to remain a part of the Lakers ownership group and would like to have a large enough share of ownership that she can remain on the board of governors. In order to do that, the siblings have to continue to be locked in and a part of the Buss family trust. So the problem is, Jeannie's gone to court now to try to keep her siblings from selling their shares and essentially the entire Buss family share of the Lakers organization. If this ends up coming down in Jeannie Buss's favor, there's a real chance that this hangs up the possible sale of the Lakers to Iger and Kushner. And you say, why? Chris, I don't really care who owns the Lakers. I don't. Outside of people in LA, there's a lot of you saying that, right? I don't care who owns the Lakers. It doesn't matter to me. The Lakers are still going to be the Lakers. Well, okay, that's a fair point. They most likely will be. But why it matters to you, even if you're outside of LA, is that if you have any interest in baseball, this could become an issue for the Dodgers. Why? Because, well, Mark Walter's liquidity crisis, being that he's dealing with accusations from the government about how he's handled his investment business and insurance companies. I'm not going to get into the nitty-gritty of it. I'll save that kind of stuff for somebody who's much smarter about it. But he needs billions with a B dollars. Why he's also looking to sell his stake in Chelsea FC. If he can't get those billions with a B from selling the Lakers, what else is on the list of things that Mark Walter could get billions of dollars for that he could sell? Oh, how about the Dodgers? Yes, the Los Angeles Dodgers. And Stan Kasten and a lot of people within the Dodgers front office and people around L.A. want to tell you that that's not a possibility. That Mark Walter has no interest in selling the Los Angeles Dodgers. Here's the problem. He doesn't have any interest in it right now because he's hoping to get the billions with a B that he needs from the sale of the Lakers and his share in Chelsea. If he does that, great. No interest in selling the Dodgers. He doesn't have to do that. But if he can't get it out of the Lakers transaction, then the next best place to get it from is selling the Dodgers. And if that happens, sure, there will be people interested in buying the Dodgers. It's not like there's an immediate financial crisis with the Los Angeles Dodgers. But how many people are interested in buying a baseball team right now, right this second? I know the Padres sale just closed. I know with franchise valuations skyrocketing across major professional sports, there will always be somebody with billions with a B who wants to buy a team. But would you necessarily be interested in doing that before you find out what the complexion of the next CBA looks like in Major League Baseball? I know I wouldn't. I'd love to know if I'm going to buy the Dodgers, if I'm going to have to shell out $500 million in payroll every year, or if I'm going to be shoehorned into a new cap and floor system and I'm only allowed to spend a certain amount and therefore not able to dominate the talent market the way the Dodgers have for the last half decade. And if that's the case, maybe I'm not quite as interested in owning an asset like the Dodgers because, well, with a cap and floor system, maybe there's more parity. Maybe franchise valuations don't continue to skyrocket. Maybe they do, but it's a much less of a sure bet. Everything's kind of thrown up in the air when you change the entire financial complexion of a league, of a sport. So if Walter can't close the Lakers sale, he's going to have to consider selling the Dodgers. And could there be any worse time than right now to try and sell a baseball team? It's all up in the air. Because Jeannie Buss is like, not so fast. I'm not getting out of the Lakers business. Fascinating stuff. Coming up in about 20 minutes, we talk the mess up in the northern half of California. It's been a hell of an offseason for the Niners. We'll talk to Daryl Johnson from 95.7 The Game. Bob Nightingale, our Odyssey MLB insider, talks to us about the actual ball game next.
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3: 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She can afford the cover-up, too. Ooh, check out my tat. 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
1: 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I'll get it to you in just a second. 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Seahawks and star Leonard Williams have agreed to terms on a three-year, $90 million extension to keep him in Seattle and anchoring that defensive line for the foreseeable future. Three-time Pro Bowler, made one last year as well, 32 years old and locked in, 22 sacks in three seasons in Seattle. Leonard Williams not leaving the Seahawks anytime soon. We'll talk about one of their division rivals, the Niners, and what a wild year they've had, including this offseason, from electrical substation theories to trailer park prostitution stings and everything in between. Daryl the Guru Johnson of 95.7 The Game in the Bay Area going to join us in 20 minutes here on You Better You Bet. But baseball to talk about, because we are inside the final 4.5 weeks of the regular season. Just about 30 games left across Major League Baseball. Who better to talk to about this stretch run than the great Bob Nightingale of USA Today, our Odyssey MLB insider. 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Bob, good morning. How are you? Let's start with the wild race it feels like we're getting amongst the top three, four teams looking for the top two seeds in the National League. We had another late-game win for the Braves, a walk-off last night over the Dodgers last night.
14: Yeah, Lynn's playing good ball, and just looks like the Phillies were going to catch him. You know, great series so far against the Dodgers, and they're not going away. They're still fighting for the top seed. And right now, it looks like it'd be Milwaukee, but the way Atlanta's playing, they should have the first round bye as well.
1: The Dodgers looks like we'll be without Roky Sasaki for at least a little while to the IL with a blister issue. They're incredibly deep, though, in the rotation. I mean, they're set up for October to have just what they need in the rotation. What has gone into maybe a little bit of their scuffling as of late? I know they had that 6-game win streak, but leading up to that, they'd played a month of right around 500 baseball and now have lost the first two in this series to the Braves as well, or lost the final two to the Braves in that series. So are the Dodgers trending in the right direction? Are they just basically treading water, waiting for October to get here?
14: Yeah, I think just waiting for October to get here. It seems like they do this, year after year. Just they kind of get bored. They're not trying to set any records for postseason wins or anything like that. Probably going to win less than 100 games, but still win the division by a comfortable margin. So, but yeah, every single year they just kind of let up on the gas pedal and cruise in October. And then as long as they're healthy and fresh, and usually those guys are fresh because no one's worn out. No one's been pushed to limits or, no one's going to be exhausted come when October rolls around.
1: We played a highlight earlier, Bob, of the Tristan Peters home run from last night. That's 5 straight games for the rookie White Sox outfielder with a home run. And I think the question that a lot of folks, maybe not just on the south side of Chicago, but just baseball fans in general have is, the White Sox for a long time were just an abomination. They were terrible. Now all of a sudden they've come out of nowhere, maybe a year early, and some people are waiting to see if the bottom drops out on a relatively young team and when it may happen. It hasn't fallen out yet. How far can they push, especially if they get that second seed in the AL, get a bye past the wild card series into the divisional round? Can they challenge the Rays, Yankees, Red Sox for maybe a trip to the World Series?
14: I mean, you wouldn't think so. I mean, as down as the American League is, still asking for a lot from the White Sox, who really had just 2 dependable starters. We'll see what happens down the stretch. But Cleveland's been there and done that. Cleveland's starting to roll right now. Wouldn't surprise me at all to still see Cleveland win that division. White Sox make the playoffs, but Cleveland, wins it outright. I think White Sox, they're still a year away. I mean, they're as stunned as anybody that they're in this position. Obviously, they didn't do much at the trade deadline. Picked up Castillo, in his money, and that's about it. But I think, realistically, they're gearing for next year. Like, okay. To be more aggressive in the off season, and then they may believe that got a chance to be a perennial contender and be in the playoffs, year after year for a while.
1: So if the White Sox are the second seed in the AL, and they're pretty solidly in that position right now, the Rays is the number one overall seed in the AL. The third division winner by default is going to be in the playoffs. Somebody has to win the AL West, Bob. The Astros are atop it right now, a game under 500, though. From what you've been able to learn over the last few days, why did Jim Crane decide to pull the plug on general manager Dana Brown now with a month left in the season?
14: Well, I think it was just, the inevitable was happening anyway. He knew he wasn't going to keep him. They could have won the World Series. He wasn't going to keep Dana Brown. So I think he just thought, now's the time. They had a horrible homestand, got embarrassed by the Athletics. Angels beat him up too. So I think it's like, go out there. You maybe get some team can reach out, hire him, before the season's out, be assistant GM or special assistant, something like that. But remember now, he nixed that trade too at the trade deadline. And so once he did that, it's almost like he had lost faith in Dana Brown.
1: Jim Crane likes to lean on Jeff Bagwell a good bit, who's working in the front office, but isn't the full-fledged general manager, not an interim general manager, but someone whose opinion Crane really values. Is there a chance that Jeff Bagwell would consider taking the job as general manager, or do you think Crane continues beyond this offseason to try and run baseball operations in a different way?
14: I think they'll look for somebody else to do it. I think if Bagwell really wanted to, we would be surprised at all that they would hire him for that position. But I just don't know if he wants that daily grind and the heartache and all the hours and everything else. I think he feels very comfortable being in this position where he still has a lot of power. Obviously, Jim Crane's ear without the day-to-day grind. So I'd be surprised if Bagwell would want to go into that. I think he's very comfortable doing what he's doing now.
1: 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Our Odyssey MLB insider, Bob Nightingale of USA Today, with us here on Westwood One Sports. The Brewers are still atop the National League. You mentioned it a couple minutes ago, Bob. Two games ahead of the Dodgers for the number one seed in the NL. I know Jacob Mizorowski goes today. His strikeout totals have been a little inconsistent his last few starts, but he's still throwing heat regularly, and the Brewers are still looking like the one team that may be able to get through the Dodgers in October. If the rotation can hold up, does their rotation have the depth to push past LA in October?
14: Yeah, that's the thing you worry about. I'm not sure they have that depth. They have certainly guys that can capable of doing it, but you just don't have it's just still a big drop off after Mizorowski. They still don't, they get away with not having that big bat, but they don't have that big thumper in the middle of the lineup too. So we'll see. It's still a very good team and an unbelievable regular season team. But come postseason, do they have that guy to, hit that game-winning home run for you, or do they have that guy to step up? You still got guys like Harrison and things like that in rotation, but that's a big concern, is that, without getting, Skubal, that hurt him as far as, knocking off the Dodgers, and now you got to face Skubal.
1: The Phillies are probably the hottest team in the National League right now, Bob, but still 4.5 back of the Braves for the National League East lead. Solidly there in the wild card race, obviously. And after the way the year started, the firing of Rob Thomson, bringing in Don Mattingly, is there still a thought that when they get to the offseason, short of winning a World Series, they'll look to pivot towards Alex Cora, or does Mattingly really want this job, and is he going to push Dave Dombrowski for it this winter?
14: Yeah, I mean, he has said publicly he's interested in coming back. Still kind of an awkward situation with his son being the general manager as well. But, Dave Dombrowski's in charge. He loves Alex Cora. He wanted Cora. Mattingly was just a fallback position. So it's strictly Dombrowski's call. I still think they'd have to get to the World Series for them to say, okay, Don, if you want to stay, it's your job. And sorry, Alex, you turned it down once, and Mattingly won the job. But otherwise, I think short of a World Series berth, I still think they pivot toward Cora, knowing that he's not only the manager now, but he can be the manager for the next 4 or 5 years there.
1: Odyssey MLB insider Bob Nightingale of USA Today with us here on Westwood One Sports, talking about the final stretch run here, getting ready for October and the playoffs. Joe Espada, we talked to Astros a moment ago. Does he have anything left after this year? Is this just a matter of Crane not wanting to get rid of both the GM and the manager at the same time, or is there a way Espada maybe with any kind of extended run in October, if the Astros were able to pull that off, that he could hold on to his job?
14: I think if they had a deep run, you'd have a chance to keep it. Otherwise, I think they want to, make a move, particularly, if they don't make the playoffs, this would be 2 years in a row after making it, 8 straight years. I think they're ready to move on. And obviously, with the hire as a GM, you would think that's going to be his decision. Like, okay, who do you want as manager? But yeah, I'd be stunned if a spot is still there. You know, he's been in the hot seat pretty much all year, and you know, if they really believed in him, you know, they would have given an extension. And obviously, he was Dana Brown's hire. Dana Brown's gone, so I would think his spot would follow as soon as the season's over.
1: We were talking about some of the bigger disappointments in Major League Baseball earlier in the show, Bob. Where did the Blue Jays go to try and fix things this offseason?
14: Yeah, it just came a mess. I mean, you still have the big guy, Vlad Guerrero. You got to get him right. You know, Okamoto's been fabulous for him at third base. Probably got to go get another starter too, because you lost Gausman. You know, Bieber's going to probably, you know, walk away. You know, it's probably the end of for Max Scherzer as well. But yeah, I would think they go get another starter. You know, the bullpen's been a mess, you know, outside of Varland. So maybe get another reliever too. But yeah, very disappointing season. I mean, they've, you know, having great attendance this year, building off last year. And I think they thought they'd be back. And yeah, they're certainly one of the top five disappointments in baseball. You know, the Blue Jay fans thought, okay, we came so close last year, we'll be back, and not to make it at all would be a huge disappointment.
1: What about the other ALCS competitor from last year, the Mariners? I mean, I know they're only four out of the final wild card, but I think they're six games under 500 now. Cal Raleigh's got fewer hits this year than he had homers last year. Could Dan Wilson be on the hot seat? Who pays the price ultimately, and where do they go this offseason?
14: Well, I would think that, yeah, I would think Dan Wilson would definitely be gone if they don't make a playoffs. It, you know, they're one of the biggest disappointments easily, you know, to be, you know, whatever they are, six, seven games below 500 with that kind of talent they have, that kind of pitching, huge disappointment. You know, you thought, hey, they were only one game away from the World Series last year. No reason why they can't, you know, get back. And you keep waiting for it. You know, they've shown some spurts here. Obviously, Cal Raleigh is starting to wake up a little bit. But no, I think it's a huge stretch run for Dan Wilson's future.
1: Paul Skeens had six scoreless innings in his start against the Padres Tuesday night, Bob, but the ERA still sits in the upper threes, which for him is a massive anomaly after the start to his career. And I saw Harold Reynolds talking on MLB Network about some of the tweaks in his delivery from this year to last year. What do you get a sense from around Major League Baseball that people think, is this just about Skeens getting started earlier this year because he was in the WBC? Is it about the innings he's thrown? Is it about that tweak in his delivery? Is this just one bad year and a blip on the radar for Skeens, or is this a concern that this could be indicative of something bigger?
14: I think the concern is just a blip on the radar. I mean, obviously, spoil everybody with the way he started, you know, remind people, you know, Doc Gooden and things like that, the way his career opened up. But yeah, velocity's been down, and I know he's not making excuses, but this was the problem to WBC. So many guys that participated, you know, it has an effect. I mean, it hasn't affected Eduardo Rodriguez for Arizona Diamondbacks, but for so many guys, it just took a toll, just not ready for it. And so, you know, like I said, I don't think he'll make an excuse, but certainly, you know, there's been a whole history of guys that struggle that participate in WBC because you're just not ready to start throwing like that. And he was, you know, he was dominant in WBC and hasn't been the same since. So I think you'll see a much better and typical Paul Skeens next year.
1: Before I let you run, I got to ask about the Dodgers, not on the field, but off the field. We were talking about it on the show a couple minutes ago, how the Jeannie Buss Lakers drama could end up spinning off and impacting the Dodgers in some way. I know Stan Kasten, everybody in the Dodgers front office, Mark Walter have been very emphatic that he has no interest in selling the Dodgers right now. But if he's not able, for whatever reason, to close the sale of the Lakers to Bob Iger and Jordan Kushner, is there any rattling around out there that maybe Walter would have to consider putting the Dodgers up for sale, and what would that look like in what's always already going to be a tumultuous winter?
14: Yeah, I mean, you know, I would still think he's able to sell the Lakers, but not to that group. Somebody, you know, people are going to be lining up at the door to buy the Lakers. I don't think he's going to have to sell the Dodgers. And, you know, he's been very emphatic that he's not. Stan Kasten keeps saying the same thing. And Dodgers are a moneymaker. I mean, it's not like you're just trying to get rid of property. They're making a mint here. You know, the franchise is probably worth, you know, a minimum of $10 or $11 billion. You know, Ohtani just pays for himself. You know, the revenue they produce. So you're not going to walk away from that. Just because you can, you know, if you want, you tell people, hey, hold off here. I got a lot more money coming in because they're such a moneymaker. So I think they're going to rely on see what happens with the CBA with the luxury tax, and then they can say, you know, tell everybody, hey, we're curbing our expenditures because we have to, because there's a salary cap in place now. I also think it, you know, helps out the other owners saying, you know what, this is why we need one. When people say everybody can do what the Dodgers do, no, you can't. And I think that's, you know, this shows why. So I think he retains the Dodgers, but I think they, you know, slow down here on expenditures. You know, just it get out of control. I mean, when you're paying $60 million a year to a Kyle Tucker, you know, then there's something wrong.
1: Bob, appreciate your insight as always, both on the field and off the field. Enjoy the last month of the season. It's going to be an interesting one, man. We appreciate the time.
14: Sure, my pleasure. Take care, Chris.
1: 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Yeah, I understand what Bob's saying there. Like, the Dodgers are a perpetual moneymaker, and especially if this winter points things in the direction of a cap and floor and knowing exactly what your salary expenditures are going to be each year and maybe making even more money. That's why Mark Walter doesn't want to sell the Dodgers. I just legitimately wonder about the possibility of the Lakers sale somehow getting screwed up and falling through. And at that point, is he forced to consider selling the Dodgers? Really interesting. That's the off-the-field stuff. The races on the field are going to continue to get interesting, more and more interesting, as we approach October. We're approaching September. That comes first, September before October, last I checked, which means regular season football is right around the corner. Niners have their final preseason game coming up tonight in Vegas, and it has been an interesting couple of days, to say the least, for the San Francisco 49ers. To really cap off what's been a crazy year and wild offseason, we'll talk to Daryl the Guru Johnson from 95.7 The Game in San Francisco about all of it, including Jed York. That's next right here on Westwood One Sports.
20: Last season, the Patriots and Bears went from worst to first. Who could make the jump this season? John Harbaugh's Giants, Tyler Shuck and the Saints. Dare we say the Cleveland Browns with Deshaun Watson? Westwood One Sports.
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1: I got to be properly prepared to talk to Daryl here in a second. I have my list. Hear that? That's the list. The list of all the things that have happened to the Niners in like the last 7.5 months. It's long. I could barely fit it on the page when I wrote it out yesterday. Everything from electrical substation injury rumors to trailer park prostitution stings. We'll talk about it with Daryl the Guru Johnson of 95.7 The Game in the Bay Area in just a second here on Westwood One Sports. 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The great Daryl, the Guru Johnson, joins me now on Westwood One Sports. We've got, you just heard me maybe rattle the paper against the microphone here, Daryl. There's a lot that's happened to this organization over the last 7.5 months, man. It's been, we go all the way back to the Kittle injury in January and just roll through the Brandon Ayuk's, Kyle Shanahan's, Ricky Pearsall's on the list. But let's start with the most recent nonsense. Jed York getting busted in a trailer park prostitution sting in East Palestine, Ohio. How are Niners handling yet another shot to the psyche as you're just trying to get through the preseason with the final game tonight?
2: Man, good to talk to you. I appreciate the invite. And I'll tell you like this. They actually have experience, right? Different subject matters, but the Kyle Shanahan car crash, people wanted more and they were shaking trees because they thought maybe some other, you know, stuff was going on and nothing came out. So I think that prepped the team, the players and everybody within to kind of have Kyle's back. And they're kind of doing this with Jed York. And again, I drive an older Cadillac, man. So I got my own problems. Everybody needs love. But this story is weird to the point to where I actually feel bad for Jed York after I saw the actual, you know, police footage of the body cam. But just the trailer park, as you mentioned, $140. And again, I'm not judging, but you're the owner, principal owner of the San Francisco 49ers. We all know there's a better way. But I say that to say, to me, out of all the things you mentioned, and we kind of touched on it, I think the Brandon Ayuk fiasco was the one that still has me scratching my head. But at the end of the day, they got a game in a couple weeks in Melbourne against the Rams. And the fact that Jed York doesn't put on pads, doesn't have a helmet or play a position, he's been out of sight. We're giving him credit for that. I think this too shifts aside.
1: Yeah, I mean, the one thing I do think, Daryl, about everything that's happened, whether it's Brandon Ayuk, Kyle Shanahan, Jed York, whatever, is I think it could go one of two ways. Either all of these outside distractions, even with guys like you said that don't even put on cleats and wear a helmet like Jed York, or, you know, all the way down to Ayuk, Pearsall, Bosa still not practicing. It could be a giant distraction and sort of discombobulate this team that a lot of people think is a house of cards already, or it could just give them reason to rally around one another and say, no, let's go out there and prove to everybody that we aren't the bunch of dysfunctional misfits that they think we are. Have you gotten a sense of just what the tone and tenor of this camp has been like for the Niners? Is there that rallying around the troops kind of feel, or is there a feel of, man, it's just one thing after another?
2: I love the question. To me, it's two schools. It's the verbal, is everything you just said. You know, we're going to go out there, we're prepping, and we're just going to put our head down and focus. But everywhere you look in regard to the injuries to the kind of stewards of the team, they keep telling us, yeah, Bosa's not out here, nothing to worry about. McCaffrey's not holding in, he's got calf tightness. You know what? That report was erroneous. Nothing to see here with McCaffrey. He's ready to go. And I believe it, but I'm still scratching my head. And then you got the situation with Mike Evans. You know, his Carfax report has been immaculate up until last year in regard to being available. And all of a sudden now he's dealing with something. He's not at practice. But the verbal game coming out of the Niners camp is there's nothing to see here. We're all good. And like you said, the proof will be in the pudding. And we'll find out, you know, if these distractions are going to be a detriment to this team this year. But I will say this. I'm mad and disappointed in Kyle Shanahan because I feel like he built something so special and powerful when they were young and powerful that they didn't cash in. So he doesn't have a Super Bowl. So I hold that. I know he's brilliant, but I'm mad at him. But now I just think time's gone on. Their gladiator has gotten older. They're dealing with injury. And they go and win 12 games last year when all their guys dropped. So I'm wondering, can you do that again with a tougher schedule? Is that even fair to even go last year when this year and these litany of things that are going on off the field? So I'm excited to see, can Kyle rally the troops? But then again, Kyle was part of the distractions, if you allow me to use that word, with his car crash.
1: Yeah, I mean, it's interesting to see a team, like you said, Darryl, I think that's an interesting take on the whole thing, is they've been so good for so long, but don't have the ultimate prize to pay off on it. And you're looking to squeeze whatever last few drops out of guys like George Kittle and Nick Bosa and Mike Evans and Fred Warner that you can, that the hope is that you'd be able to get that one ring for that group of guys. But then you've got the two best teams in football sitting in the same division. Is there a sense of, hey, we can be as good as we're capable of being. We can fulfill all the promise we have due to the talent we have, but we still got to get over the hump against Seattle and L.A.?
2: Well, that's my question, because I believe for the first time in the 10-year Kyle Shanahan, he has a Mike McDonald problem. That last game of the season at home with the number one seed in the NFC on the line, you don't get in the end zone, and then the Seahawks follow that up with they demolished the Niners, and I've never seen a Kyle Shanahan offense get destroyed like that. Now, you could say, facts are, Kittle wasn't out there, we were banged up, but the bottom line is, okay, you're telling me that much more you've added? We'll see. And Deshaun Stribling looks like he can, you know, be somebody, but that's a lot of pressure on a rookie. But when you just said the two best teams in the league are now in the Niners division and both head coaches got Super Bowl victories and going through Kyle's team to get them, I just feel like the window was closed for the Niners. And that doesn't make anybody a bad person, but I would be shocked if Raheem Morris, who doesn't know today, I believe, if 97 Bosa is going to be on the field. And when he's on the field, will he be the disruptor that he was when he was DPOY a few years ago? Because people have been questioning his productivity when he was healthy the last couple of years. So I just don't see it. I'm hoping. I've learned not to doubt Kyle, but I think they got a Rams and Seahawks problem, and they play those two teams four times, man. And all the Rams did is add McDuffie and his friends in the secondary, and, oh, by the way, Myles Garrett. Wow.
1: Yeah, and they get to open, like you said, in Melbourne against the Rams. Even if they're healthy, even if Kittle is back, even if McCaffrey is back, that's a steep hill to climb. But this team has been under 500 in the last 3 years when they didn't have either one of those two, Kittle or McCaffrey. Is there a chance that we're once again going through one of those years where the Niners have to constantly manage the health of those two? You mentioned McCaffrey's calf tightness and, of course, Kittle coming back off the Achilles.
2: I'll tell you what, and Kyle's been, you know, under duress for this, but when it's all said and done, just like my example is last year, you know, McCaffrey was hurt the year before, comes back and leads the league in touches, over 400 touches, was the Niners' leading receiver. That's so wrong on so many levels, but we're like, hey, Coach, Kyle, you want to load manage this guy? But he does not care. If McCaffrey's healthy, he has shown he is going to ride till the wheels fall off. And this year, everybody's wondering, hey, how's McCaffrey's body going to hold up after those amount of touches? And if you look at McCaffrey's Carfax report, as I like to dub it, you know, every time he has a high volume or high usage rate, the year after, there's some breakdowns. So they can ill afford to have that happen. But I'm watching that keenly. And George Kittle, it's a miraculous story to even be talked about. And maybe he's out there in Melbourne week one. But health is everything for this team, and I just can't wait to see how Kyle utilizes this and who they have at their disposal starting week one.
1: Daryl the Guru Johnson. Catch Steiny and Guru every day on 95.7 The Game out in San Francisco. Also inside your Odyssey app. Download it. It's free. AUDACY. You brought him up a couple minutes ago. I talked about him yesterday towards the end of our show, Daryl, as a possible offensive rookie of the year candidate. Just how good has Dejon Stribling looked? And if they get into a situation where Kittle is dinged up, McCaffrey is dinged up, Mike Evans is not getting any younger, can Stribling be one of those guys who has enough instant impact that when Brock Purdy is looking for somebody to throw to, he's going to know he can find him?
2: Listen, I love the question. I watch college football, and sometimes I don't watch college football. And I didn't know about Brandon Ayuk coming out of Arizona State. And I was like, whoa, Kyle got it right. Ricky Pearsall, when he's healthy, I was like, Kyle got it right. And Stribling, I knew about, but I didn't know his catch radius is what it is. 10-inch hands. I know it's preseason, so I'll slow down. But when you just sit back and watch this guy, he just has something about him to where he is not – the bright lights don't seem to faze him. And I feel like he's Kawhi Leonard with those hands and the balls that are coming his way. Now, he dropped an easy touchdown last week, but he got, 11 catches in two preseason games. So he's been Spider-Man on everything that's coming his way. But to answer your question right now, I'd give him the stamp of approval of, man, this dude's got 4.3 speed and the ability to hang on the ball when Brock Purdy's throwing it to him or Mac Jones. So my question right now, or my answer to your question, would be, hell yeah, he looks like he could be electric. But then we got to see what happens when it's real time and real action. And it's kind of funny. A reporter asked Kyle at his presser yesterday about Stribling, and basically to get Kyle excited about Stribling and what he's seen. And Kyle basically, and I don't know if it was, Stribling just being a rookie, was kind of, it's been okay, but we'll see when it's regular season. And we were having some fun with it. Like, he doesn't sound impressed, or that's just a ball coach not going to hype up his rookie until it's real action. But we're excited out here about him.
1: Yeah, trying to keep the fire under the rookie might be it. A little mental game there. Daryl, great stuff, man. Looking forward to seeing, hopefully, I was going to say, what's next for the Niners? Hopefully nothing's next. Hopefully it all cools off and the roller coaster ride comes to an end and they can just focus on football after tonight's preseason finale in Vegas. Appreciate the time as always, man.
2: You're the man. Thank you. Have a good day.
1: You too. Daryl the Guru Johnson. Catch Steiny and Guru on 95.7 The Game in San Francisco every day.

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1: Coming up before we wrap up here on You Better You Bet, Chris Mack in for Nick Kostos today. I'll get you our three favorite moments of the show, our three stars of the day. But I want to get a bet towards you that sort of builds off one when this guy made his last start. So last time around, Jacob Mizorowski, due to his inconsistent strikeout numbers over the last three or four starts, I said, let's play the under, because it was listed at like 8.5 Ks. It was a massive number. And so we took the under, it cashed. Mizorowski starting again tonight against the Mets, but I'm not playing the K prop this time. Mets are fourth highest strikeout rate in the National League. So instead, I'm going to just focus on the Brewers as a whole. They've won six out of Mizorowski's last seven starts. The margin, average margin of victory in those wins, 3 runs per game. So we're just taking Milwaukee on the run line and counting on the Mets being the Mets and, well, the Brewers being the team with the best record in baseball, the Brewers. It's minus 120 at BetMGM. Worth it for me, knowing that Mizorowski's on the mound against the free-swinging Mets. Today, BetMGM players, you'll receive an Any Sport Parlay Boost token inside your BetMGM app. To use that Parlay Boost token, just add a parlay wager to your bet slip and activate the token. If you win your wager that was made with that token, you'll receive extra winnings inside your BetMGM app. Download it today, and please gamble responsibly. 4 preseason games tonight. I am not going to bet on any of them. That is my promise to you. Not only am I not going to suggest possible bets on any of these preseason games, I am also minding what I say and not betting on any of these. I got burned on a couple totals early in week one of the preseason. I'm not going back to that well. Forget about it. Give me the real stuff. 13 days away in the NFL. Steelers, Bills at 7 Eastern tonight. Patriots, Browns at 8 Eastern. Niners, Raiders also at 8 Eastern, 5 Pacific. And Rams, Chargers at 10 Eastern, 7 Pacific. If you so choose to punish your eyeballs by about midnight Eastern tonight, it will be all backups in the final game. You could watch at least 5 hours. Solid of preseason football. Drew Aller versus Will Howard in a battle for third string in Pittsburgh. Dylan Gabriel against Talon Green for the third string job in Cleveland. What else? What other backup quarterback? Well, we'll see if Stetson Bennett plays tonight for the Rams. Doubt it. DJU against Trey Lance for the Chargers backup job. Lots of offensive line depth and backup quarterback questions in tonight's preseason games. As for our three favorite moments of the show, let's give it to you, our three stars of the day.
2: Three.
3: I don't think he's going to have to sell the Dodgers. He's been very emphatic that he's not. Stan Kasten keeps saying the same thing. And Dodgers are a moneymaker. I mean, it's not like trying to get rid of property. They're making a mint here. You know, the franchise is probably worth, you know, a minimum of $10 or $11 billion.
1: Bob Nightingale, Odyssey MLB Insider, earlier in the show on just a scenario I threw out there. If Jeannie Buss's family dispute with her siblings should end up leading to Bob Iger and Jordan Kushner backing out of their purchase of the Los Angeles Lakers, would that lead Mark Walter to go find the billions of dollars he needs elsewhere by selling the Dodgers? I don't think he'd want to do it, as Bob just pointed out there. The Dodgers are a money-making machine. But if he's forced to come up with that money somehow, that would be the next most viable option. Something to keep an eye on as the dramatic back and forth between the Buss family continues to draw out the Lakers sale and saga. Number two today.
2: Two.
4: But it's got to be a special dynamic relationship if you're going to get to a Super Bowl and win it. Josh Allen and Sean McDermott was never that. I think Josh Allen and Joe Brady has the potential to be that. They've really evolved and grown together.
1: Tyler Dunn of Go Long. Check out the podcast and the Substack. Talking about the dynamic between the 36-year-old head coach, Joe Brady, and the 30-year-old quarterback, Josh Allen, and how it just feels like a different vibe in Buffalo this summer. Plus, you bring in DJ Moore, could be getting pumped the football. You've still got one of the best running backs in the league in James Cook. Just from my point of view, I don't get why the Bills aren't the favorites in the AFC. Everybody keeps pumping the Ravens down your throat. I'm not there. Too many questions on the offensive line. And with a brand new rookie head coach, I expect big things out of the Bills this year. Finally, our number one star of the day.
2: One.
5: And Scribbling, I knew about, but I didn't know his catch radius is what it is. 10-inch hands. I know it's preseason, so I'll slow down. But when you just sit back and watch this guy, he just has something about him to where he is not – the bright lights don't seem to faze him. And I feel like he's Kawhi Leonard with those hands.
1: Kawhi Leonard hands on DeJuan Scribbling, the rookie wide receiver in San Francisco, thanks to Daryl, the Guru Johnson of 95.7 The Game, for joining us to talk about everything going on with the Niners. I think the most interesting part of that conversation with Daryl was not just his multiple references to Mike Evans' Carfax report, because Evans is an older player who finally saw significant injuries last year. What a great way to compare a player's health history to an automobile. That's Mike Evans' Carfax report. What really stuck out from my conversation with Daryl was the idea that the Niners' time has come and gone and the window may be closed without ever capturing a ring to show for it. Can they squeeze whatever remaining juice is left in George Kittle, Christian McCaffrey, Nick Bosa, etc., Fred Warner, and make one more good run if everybody stays healthy? Would that finally pay off on the expectations around Kyle Shanahan and the San Francisco 49ers? Great stuff from Daryl. You can check him out on Steiny and Guru every day on 95.7 The Game in San Francisco and inside your Odyssey app. If you've been listening inside that Odyssey app, thank you. Inside the Westwood One Sports app, thank you. SiriusXM Channel 375, thank you to you as well. And to all of our affiliates live coast to coast on Westwood One Sports, thanks for spending time with us. Enjoy some preseason football tonight. Thanks to Dan. Thanks to Mike. Thanks to Kenny. Thanks to Tyler. Thanks to Bill. Thanks to Laura on the board. We'll get you through this preseason and on to the regular season right here, your home for the NFL. It's Westwood One Sports.
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15: 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September 5th, the Hogs are back. It's grills firing up before the sun rises. That first cold one in your hand. Celebrations on Dixon Street. And that feeling that this year might be different. New coach, new edge, new energy. From the tailgates to the hog walk, this is what we've been waiting for all year. 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And we are your church. NWA's home for the Razorbacks is 92.1 The Ticket and the Ticket app. Razorback facts or full-blown conspiracy theories? 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
15: 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This is Black and Abdallah on Westwood One Sports. Here's Chris Black and Adam Abdallah.
19: Live from Chicago, it's Black and Abdallah. And how about that, Abdallah? Shedeur Sanders killed the Pro Bowl.
20: Oh, don't do that.
19: Well, I mean, isn't that exactly what happened?
20: No.
19: Last year, he made the team as like the 15th alternate at quarterback in the AFC. And people looked around and said, what the hell are we doing? There's no reason to do this anymore.
20: He was the cameraman.
19: What's the point of this?
20: He was running around with a camera filming people.
19: No. We got to the point where every quarterback in the conference did not want to participate in the Pro Bowl games, which is not even an actual football game anymore. It used to be. It used to be a football game. It's not anymore. They had the Pro Bowl games, which was like some flag football crap that they served up. You and I were at the Super Bowl this year.
16: We were.
19: We were in San Francisco.
16: We were.
19: We were staying blocks away from where they were holding the Pro Bowl games. We were offered to attend. Mm-hmm. We had credentials. We could have gone for free.
16: We could have.
19: I would have rather just walked around the city. Mm. And that's exactly what I chose to do.
16: Yeah.
19: And then we saw the highlights of Shedeur Sanders playing. And it's like, this is exactly why we didn't want to go to this crap.
16: Yeah, it's pretty bad. I'm glad it's over with. Yesterday, the NFL decided to do away with the Pro Bowl game. Instead, 88 players will be deemed Pro Bowlers. They will get the honor of being named Pro Bowlers. There still will be some form of celebration if you want to show up to the site of the Super Bowl. The Super Bowl will be played in Los Angeles. Super Bowl 61 will be played in Los Angeles. So you can still go to the celebration if you want to. There will be, if you decide not to go, they won't name someone else in your honor instead.
19: Thank God.
16: So if you don't go.
19: Is there anyone left breathing in the AFC that wants to be a quarterback for this?
16: If you don't go, it's not like they're going to go to the 89th and 90th player. They're just, you're just going to be a Pro Bowl. And I remember.
19: Thank God.
16: Talking to countless Pro Bowlers, obviously retired players and like for and Hall of Famers and
19: some,
16: you know,
19: current players
16: that we said, you know, you are a three-time Pro Bowler, you were an eight-time Pro Bowler. What does it mean now? And like the size that we got, the eye rolls that we got, the it doesn't mean anything anymore. I take it off my resume now. You know, guys were not necessarily ashamed, but they say, I would like to say that I'm an all pro. You know, when I put on my resume now, I say all pro instead. I leave off the fact that I was a three-time Pro Bowler, or I leave off the fact that I was a five-time Pro Bowler, because it doesn't mean anything anymore.
19: It used to. One of those names I recall at the Super Bowl that we talked to was DeMario Davis,
16: mm-hmm.
19: two-time Pro Bowler.
16: Mm-hmm.
19: He's also first-team All-Pro player.
16: Yep.
19: But two-time Pro Bowler, that's noticeable. He made it seem to us that, like, this is a joke.
16: Yeah.
19: Whatever they're doing now is a joke, and it has been a joke. And I understand. Like, I'm not going to start today's show going on a rant saying, I wish sports were the way they used to be. I think I used up that juice yesterday on my rant on the ESPN doing away with the bottom line score ticker during college football games. It still irritates me, but we don't have to get into that today.
16: You're still wrong.
19: So I would say the Pro Bowl thing to me, I'm not going to go down that path because I understand why we've gotten to the place that we've gotten to. In professional sports,
16: mm-hmm.
19: the athletes make way too much money to offer up anything to make these exhibition games worthwhile. So that's one. If the players are not going to try and they don't care, then there's nothing you can do about it. The toothpaste is out of the tube. You're not putting it back.
16: They try in baseball.
19: Yeah, yeah. We can talk about the different sports.
16: Mm-hmm.
19: The point being is in football, 40 years ago, going to Hawaii and playing in the Pro Bowl was cool. It was cool. And players wanted to be there.
16: Yeah.
19: Players wanted to be there. They wanted the week of Hawaii. They wanted to sit by the pool.
16: Man.
19: They go through their walkthroughs with their teams. And they would give half effort out there on the field. Wasn't full, but it was half. And they would play, in air quotes, a football game.
16: Yeah.
19: An exhibition. It wasn't terrible. You and I remember and recall growing up watching Pro Bowl games where some players were trying. Some were trying. Sean Taylor almost killed a punter.
16: Did.
19: In a Pro Bowl
16: almost
19: once.
16: Almost killed a man.
19: If you've never seen the highlight, you got to go watch it. It's one of the best jacked up highlights ever.
16: Jacked up.
19: I mean, Sean Taylor to the sideline, punter, DOA.
16: Mm-hmm.
19: I mean, that's what it was. He really lived. He was fine. But It was a great hit, and that was in an exhibition game.
16: Yeah.
19: So, I mean, like, there were moments back in the day. I understand why it has no value now. I understand, like, that's where leagues trying to change things, because it does feel impartial that the reasoning for changing is, one, the players don't care. Two, they're desperately trying to get young people to be involved and want to watch these things. So then they're like, oh, what do young people like? okay, what if we turn it into flag football? It's like, well, that's not, no one cares about that. Only, we want to see our NFL players play professional football. That's what we want to see. Mm-hmm. We don't want to see some fake artificial game. Now, I also grew up in an era in the 90s where they also had something that was cool. It was a TV show called The Quarterback Competition. Mm. That was fun. Mm. Seeing all the quarterbacks out there throwing long passes, trying to be accurate with the targets, all the different stuff. Like, that stuff was fun. I believe a lot of that stuff was always filmed around the Pro Bowl in the end of the season.
16: Yeah.
19: Events where everyone was together. So, I mean, listen, it's not going back to the way it was. This was a smart decision. I've been saying it for years. Just name the Pro Bowlers. Now, 88, I don't know how you get to that number. Does that mean you go four deep on every position of offense, defense? Are there no special teamers?
16: I don't know.
19: You see what I'm saying? Like, how do you get to 88?
16: Well, you've got to name a kicker or two. You've got to name a punter or two.
19: Okay, so then it's not four deep for the 11 on offense and defense.
16: No.
19: So then you're doing what? You go three deep for
16: three
19: position?
16: Three deep, a few core. I don't know. Do you see what I'm saying? Here's my thing. I don't know.
19: Is it two deep per conference on each side of the ball?
16: Chris, let me tell you something here.
19: Okay, all right.
16: I don't know. I don't care.
19: Wait.
16: No. I don't care. I don't care. Because here's the thing. We have these things called All-Pro. And the All-Pro means more than Pro Bowl. It just does. It does.
19: Yeah, but there was some weight to being a Pro Bowl player. There was an acknowledgement of a great season by a player.
16: There was. There isn't anymore.
19: That's not true.
16: No.
19: That's not true. When we get to December and they announce the Pro Bowl players, that's always a tip of the cap to the end of the season, to those who are playing well. If your team is heading towards the playoffs, if you think you have Super Bowl aspirations, it's cool to see not three, but maybe five, maybe six Pro Bowlers.
16: You're lucky that's
19: a cool thing that people look forward to towards the end of the season.
16: You're lucky that I just remembered that we're on YouTube, youtube.com/BlackAndAbdallahShow, because I almost made a hand gesture because I don't care.
19: I think you can make the gesture on YouTube.
16: I don't know, and I don't care.
19: Give it a try. See what you got.
16: I don't care. All right.
19: Use both if you need to.
16: I don't care who's a Pro Bowler. I don't care who's being nominated. I don't care if they show up to LA at some banquet or some reception or whatever celebration. I don't care if they get a medal or a little trophy or a bonus. I don't care. It doesn't matter to me. The fact that they're doing away with the games. I don't matter if they didn't get do away with the games. It doesn't matter to me. None of this matters to me. It doesn't. If you wanted to do something where you had, because the NFL has got this huge initiative of flag football, and they're trying to field flag football teams. And all of these players are saying, we want to win a medal. I want to go to the Olympics. I want to be in LA for the Olympics. And I want to participate, and I want to win a medal. Okay. And then you've got on the other side, you've got all these flag football, professional flag football people that are like, not so fast NFL players, you don't know the rules. And you think you can just come in because you're the best of the best at regular football. You can just come in and win at flag football. Let me see Pro Bowlers. You want to see, let's do some pros versus Joes. No. And you want Pro Bowlers against professional flag football. That I would watch. Let's do a tryout for the Olympics. Let's do that. That I would watch. And then you get to make the roster for the Olympics.
19: See,
16: that I would watch.
19: See, the amount of care that you have for naming a Pro Bowl roster, I don't care about that.
16: That I would watch because that's for medals.
19: Who cares about
16: that? That's at least for something.
19: It's a new medal. Who cares?
16: All these guys seem to care about it, though.
19: Do you care about the breakdancing medal that they brought into the Olympics for the last...
16: No, because America didn't win it.
19: What about like all of the like skateboarding ones and all that stuff.
16: Did America
19: all
16: win?
19: The stuff that they entered into the Olympics after the X Games got hot.
16: Did America win it?
19: I don't know. I don't care.
16: I only care if America's going to win it.
19: I think Shaun White won a couple of something.
16: Then I care. America.
19: Snowboarding.
16: America.
19: Skateboarding.
16: America.
19: Flying tomato.
16: Whatever helps our medal count.
19: Well, you think either way with professional NFL players or not that the U.S. is going to struggle with the flag football competition in the Olympics in 2028?
16: I think we struggle at baseball, so...
19: I think baseball, the way it's played around the world, is a little different than the
16: I'm just saying America's pastime, not the best at, which we should be.
19: I just think when we look at this, like, I get why they didn't look to expand this. Now, at some point, maybe they bring something back. I don't know. I think it's done. I think the Pro Bowl is just done overall.
16: Good.
19: I don't think it will ever come back. You know, you look at the other sports. You mentioned baseball. The baseball, the Midsummer Classic, the All-Star Game, the Home Run Derby still works.
16: Yeah.
19: We talked about it. We watched it. It was good this summer.
16: Yes.
19: There's no complaints. Like, sure, you if you want to argue something that's kind of lame about the baseball All-Star break, it's like, do you really need a cap from every team? You really need the, like, sorriest team in the league to have someone there who's just a reliever just to say, you got a Pirates hat there.
16: You know why? Because you got to sell a jersey.
19: Or a Marlins hat. Like, no one cares about that.
16: You got to,
19: like,
16: sell a jersey and a hat from every team.
19: But
16: that's
19: baseball,
16: why.
19: Baseball works. Baseball is also a sport that you can go one-on-one, a pitcher and a batter, and you can theoretically give an effort without going max.
16: But that's
19: like,
16: the thing.
19: Like, it's possible.
16: But you can't, as a pitcher, you can't half-ass a pitch. You'll get hurt.
19: Well, sure. And, that's why the pitchers the last couple of years in the All-Star games have dominated.
16: I like that. Like, the one thing you can half-ass is, like, the NBA All-Star game.
19: Wasn't it like a 2-1 score this year, or a 3-1?
16: Yeah, it was low scoring. And, like, you can half-ass the NBA All-Star game, and people always argue, like, oh, should we do away with the NBA All-Star game? And, like, people still watch, and it's like, okay. And we talk about every NBA All-Star break. Should we finally get rid of the dunk contest? And people don't like the dunk contest. We've seen every dunk imaginable.
19: We've seen them all.
16: Only, you know,
19: every
16: move new dunks. The three-point contest to the end and replace that with the dunk contest and move that around. And it's okay. It's fine. It's half an hour out of the night? Who cares? Like, people spend more time complaining about the dunk contest than the actual dunk contest takes place.
19: I don't know. They take a long time to get off those dunks.
16: Still,
19: it takes forever.
16: The amount of air that is wasted complaining about the dunk contest spends more time than the actual dunk contest takes place.
19: If I had to guess, I would guess at some point the NBA, if they keep tinkering and trying to change, and Adam Silver thinking that he can change the All-Star game into something that is worthwhile. I think if they're not careful, the NBA All-Star game will soon be what the Pro Bowl has turned into.
16: No, if Adam Silver has his way, what it'll turn into is penalty kicks.
19: It will turn into penalty kicks with group play.
16: Yeah.
19: And it will take place overseas.
16: Yeah.
19: Because if Adam Silver really could have his dream, he would turn the NBA
16: into soccer.
19: Into European soccer. That's what it would be. He would have relegation. He would have stars that are just, you know.
16: It's LeBron in goal.
19: Yeah. If he had his way, that's what he would turn the NBA.
16: Luka lining up for a penalty kick.
19: You know, because if Luka's taking a PK, you know that he's one of those idiots that does the little stutter step before the ball.
16: Oh, he's waiting, and he's getting right up to the ball, and then he does the long pause,
19: and then the whiff. You know, he's not just putting that into the back top corner.
16: You know he has these.
19: Right?
16: Like,
19: I could see Anthony Edwards in a PK. He's just burying that
16: right
19: as hard as he can, right in the back of the net.
16: Uh-huh.
19: Luka's getting up there, getting cute. He's doing the little footy steppies right before, and then the big pause, and then the kick. And
16: you got to have Wembanyama in goal just because of size, like sheer size. He's just out there with his, like, 12-foot wingspan, just touching each side of the post, just like this, so nobody can do anything.
19: The poor guy goes to dive to his left or right and hits his head on the post.
16: And he's got to wear one of those helmets that some of the soccer goalies have had to wear.
19: It's Bleck and Abdallah here on Westwood One Sports and the Westwood One Sports app. Bleck and Abdallah on the air, also on Sirius XM channel 375, and all our great radio affiliates around the country, live from Chicago each and every day on the air until 3 Eastern. You can always call or text the show at 310-840-4910 with Bleck and Abdallah. Raj Sharon was on jury duty yesterday. He's back today.
0: Hey,
19: Raj, this is how we start a show. You asked us, what are we doing right now? This is how you start a show.
0: I did not think I survived and came back to hear how NBA players would do in a penalty kick competition. But yet, here we are.
16: This is what the Pro Bowl games will turn into.
21: What's going on?
0: By the way, I had no context of this. I went up on a group text with the two of you and Josh Graham for all of our listeners. But somehow we were discussing how I would do in jail yesterday. I guess this is where the show went.
19: That was on Abdallah. Abdallah's the one that took us down that path.
20: I said, because you were on jury duty, you said that you was declared a mistrial.
0: Yeah, I got picked. I wound up on the jury. Like, they began the case, and I'm like, oh boy, how long is this going to go? And then it didn't wind up going up at all.
19: Rogers is
0: going
19: to be sequestered for like 6 months.
20: I took that
0: I thought it
20: as
0: might be. I didn't know.
20: Your trial was called a mistrial, and I was like, good, Raj got off. Phrasing
19: easy.
20: They declared a mistrial. Murder was the case, but he got a mistrial. He got off scot free. He's got a good lawyer because I didn't think Raj would do well in prison. I just, you know, Raj, you know, the first day, I just don't think that, you know, you only do 2 days in prison, Raj. First day and the last day.
0: Here's where I think you're wrong, just based on this. I'm gonna quote one of our home team from Office Space. I have good networking skill.
20: I think my good networking skill
0: would help me in that environment. By the way, speaking of that, I think that's why I wound up on the jury. Another person from home team had a hardship for child, so they excused him. And I think that's why I wound up on the jury. I think I was the token.
20: You were the token brown guy. Yeah.
0: I think I was token brown guy.
19: Mm-hmm. Well done, Raj.
20: Good for
0: they
20: you.
0: They asked
20: well
0: me
20: done.
0: No questions, and somehow I wound up on a 6-person criminal jury. How
20: Doing
0: does that
20: your
0: happen?
20: Civic duty. Good for you.
19: Was it? I know you can't give details. Was it a fascinating case?
0: It was actually like super serious. Like it was actually like I'm kind of curious to like
19: series episode,
20: special episode,
0: learn
20: oh, no,
0: how
20: special episode of Raj on jury.
19: Oh no!
0: Like how this will play out. I guess they'll set a new date and there'll be a new jury. But yeah, it's pretty crazy.
19: Okay. All right.
0: That said, I tried to make it back in time for Stockwatch. We didn't have the mistrial in time. I was looking at the clock. I was like, I might be able to make it in time to ask them. And Michael panics. Are we buying or selling? But instead, I'm up on the drawer.
19: Yes, because that's more important.
20: Yeah.
19: That's more important than your civic duty.
20: Your duty as an American citizen.
0: Clearly.
19: I've never been called. I've been told to call, and then the night of or the morning of, you call, and then you never have to
20: go. They say thanks, but no thanks. Yeah.
0: Okay, a bizarro story. I forgot to tell you guys this before the show. So like 15 years ago, when I got picked for jury duty the first time, and I also went up on the jury, so I'm 2 for 2, which is crazy. I was producing Joel Klatt at the time. And
19: Love
0: the
19: Joel
0: next
19: Klatt.
0: Day, Joel is just like grilling me on air about the trial. Like wanting, and it wasn't even like a very serious case, that one. Just grilling me. And that's always my memory when I think of that first jury experience. It's not actually doing jury duty. It's the next day, Klatt just having like a field day.
19: Yeah.
0: So last night, I finish up jury duty. I met my wife and my daughter for dinner. We sit down. I look up at the bar, and Joel is on TV on FS1 with, I think, like RG3. They were doing some special.
19: Yeah,
0: and I just said to Amanda, I'm like, look who's on TV. My wife, Amanda. And she turns around, and she's like, you got to be kidding me. I'm like, no, like, what a world.
19: It's all right, Raj. We won't grill you. You told us what the case was about before the show. And yes, it is
0: token juror, home team
20: quite
0: of Dallas.
20: Depressing.
0: Token.
19: It's a serious case. Yeah, so, yes, we won't have it was laughs and giggles about that. But yes, good to have you back, Raj. Fantastic.
0: Good to be back.
19: And yes, to answer your question, we started today's show by talking about what if NBA players had to take penalty kicks in soccer? Yes, that's how we drew it up before the show. And that's, I don't know how we got there. I don't know how that happened. Something about the Pro Bowl and Shedeur Sanders ruining the Pro Bowl.
20: Wouldn't you watch a Pro Bowl if the Pro Bowlers had to play another sport?
0: You know what I just realized, guys? Without the Pro Bowl, we will not see the AFC-NFC merch that we were talking about when we were at Super Bowl.
19: See?
0: We had never seen this before. They were selling AFC and NFC merch. And
20: you think that they're not going to put that
19: merch
20: up for sale?
19: Merch grabs.
0: Who's buying the NFC hoodie?
19: Merch.
0: Like who's like, you know what, man, the AFC, I'm not down
19: conference.
0: With that, but Bears, Packers, Lions, that's me.
19: That's my conference. Let's
0: that's
19: go.
0: That's my conference. I remember because Flacco was there because he was one that got called up. And he had like, you know, he has a ton of kids and they were wearing all the merch. That's what I remember. They were all walking around with the Team AFC Pro Bowl merch.
19: So pour one out to the Pro Bowl, as the NFL will just announce 88 players. Not sure how that's going to work, but 88 players will make the Pro Bowl. There will be no game moving forward in the NFL. As we approach cutdown day in the NFL, could some big names hit the list and hit the market? We talked about J.J. McCarthy yesterday. Could McCarthy get cut? We'll talk about some of those names coming up next. Football is back, and something big is coming on September 2nd. DraftKings game day arrives.
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0: Hollywood One Sports. Here's Chris Black and Adam Abdallah.
1: It was floated out there yesterday by Mike Florio on Pro Football Talk that maybe, based on what we've seen this week at Vikings training camp, that J.J. McCarthy and Carson Wentz, because they're splitting the second team reps, and yesterday J.J. McCarthy had a day off for rest, they're expecting McCarthy to still play. I believe it's Friday night, the game against Denver, I believe is what we were talking about. So because of the splitting of the reps this week of the second team, is it possible that J.J. McCarthy could get cut or released on cutdown day around the National Football League? I mean, for Minnesota, Kyler Murray's your starter. If you, as Kevin O'Connell, look at Carson Wentz as a viable backup, I think it is possible. I think it would be a shocking development for the Vikings to kind of go down that path. But it is definitely something people are talking about here as we head into the final weekend of preseason games.
2: Yeah, I don't think it's going to happen. I still don't believe it's going to happen. Even if he plays poorly, I don't think it's going to happen because you still have an entire season. You've already paid him. That money's guaranteed this year. It's so out of the realm of possibility because Carson Wentz is still up there in age. I think there's still value in J.J. McCarthy from a trade standpoint. Kyler Murray can get hurt this year. You can still put in J.J. McCarthy. He can still be a viable option as a backup. I just think there's too much value even next offseason for J.J. McCarthy. So I just don't see it happening this year that he gets cut.
1: Yeah, neither do I. It is certainly something to keep our eyes on over the next few days as the cutdowns will start to take place around the National Football League. NFL.com has the list up as teams set their 53-man rosters, and the deadline is around the corner. Who are some of the big names around the NFL that could be released? In New York, could Odell Beckham Jr. not make the team? I think right now it seems like he's going to make the Giants.
2: Yeah, they had an injury yesterday or on Wednesday or Tuesday. And
1: Monday?
2: Tuesday.
1: What about Saturday?
2: What day is it today? Saturday? It's Saturday, right?
1: Go ahead. Don't mind
2: me. And all the reports were that it left an opening for Odell Beckham Jr. to make the roster. And even if... Look, John Harbaugh loves Odell Beckham Jr. He had him on the roster a couple years ago. And even if it's only for a few routes a game, even if he only has a couple catch or a couple targets a game, even if he doesn't catch anything, Odell Beckham Jr. can still make this roster. He's been playing pretty decent at camp. So I think he's going to make this roster. I don't think he's going to be cut. I think because of the injury, he's going to be able to make this roster.
3: It's a big dude.
1: Yeah, John Harbaugh. It's a big dude. Yeah,
3: it's a big dude.
1: Absolutely. Another name on the list for possible names that could be released. What about with the Raiders? The Raiders quarterback room. We know with Kirk Cousins and we know with Fernando Mendoza that Mendoza should be the starter. Now, the Raiders play tonight. Clint Kubiak, I believe at the moment, all three quarterbacks, Aiden O'Connell, Kirk Cousins, and Fernando Mendoza are all possible to play tonight, although Cousins may not play or may only play like a series.
2: Yeah.
1: So it's up in the air at the moment. And I know that Clint Kubiak talked about it recently, how the offensive line, when you look at the offensive line, that the health of the offensive line has not been a reason to not start a certain quarterback.
2: Mm-hmm.
1: So we don't know with that situation. With that said, could Aiden O'Connell be released from the Raiders?
2: Well, I don't think so, because to me, the only reason you would release Aiden O'Connell is if you're sure that both those guys are going to stay healthy, and you're not, because of the health of the offensive line. And he said it. If the health of the offensive line isn't great, then you're not sure how long Kirk Cousins is going to stay healthy, which means if Kirk Cousins doesn't stay healthy, you're going to have to put in Mendoza, which means if Mendoza goes in, you're not going to have another backup there. So I think they're going to carry three quarterbacks. I was reading today, looking into how long Mendoza would play, whether or not Kirk Cousins was going to play tonight. The belief in Vegas is that they are probably going to keep three quarterbacks and keep Aiden O'Connell and keep three quarterbacks on this roster at the sacrifice of another position on their 53 and keep three quarterbacks or keep an emergency quarterback or whatever it is and keep three guys. And Mendoza will be, they listed their depth chart going into the third preseason game into tonight. And, you know, Cousins was one,
1: yep.
2: Mendoza was two, and Aiden O'Connell was listed as the third quarterback right now.
1: Yeah, and that's where Kubiak's comments, like people say, well, you can't start the rookie because the offensive line isn't fully healthy. And the comments that Kubiak has made to the media is that we're not looking at it like that. We're not saying, oh, well, we have to have the offensive line completely healthy before we start the rookie quarterback. Now, Nick Costos hosts before us each day on Westwood One Sports. You better you bet. Nick Costos. He has thoughts on AOC.
3: Mm-hmm. And I don't care where you lean politically, AOC's hot. Just saying.
1: I thought he was talking about Aiden O'Connell.
3: And I don't care where you lean politically, AOC's hot. Just
2: listen,
3: saying.
2: If he can get hot, maybe he can take over the backup role,
1: what,
2: right?
1: What are they doing on the show before us here on the network?
2: Maybe he
3: and
2: can.
3: I don't care where you lean politically, AOC's hot. Just
2: not
3: saying.
2: That AOC. Okay, not
1: yeah,
2: Aiden O'Connell.
1: The other AOC.
2: Okay.
1: Yeah.
2: Was she going for a run?
3: And I don't care where you lean politically, AOC's hot.
1: Was she
3: saying.
1: In the video where she goes, don't be weird. Was she specifically talking to Costos?
2: She might have been.
1: Don't be weird.
2: She might have been. She might have been telling him not to be weird.
3: And I don't care where you lean politically. AOC's hot. Just saying.
1: Costos. And then, you know, Chris Mack's always filling in
2: right,
1: for Costos.
2: Today?
1: Yeah, shout out Chris Mack.
4: Already been beating it all summer long.
1: Okay, all right.
2: We've all been trying to get the football season, man.
1: We're just counting down the days.
4: Already been beating it all summer long.
1: I mean, so if it's Chris Mack.
4: Already been beating it all summer long.
1: Or Nick Costos.
3: And I don't care where you lean politically, AOC's hot. Just saying.
1: There's something going on the show that airs before Black and Abdallah weekdays right here on the Westwood One Sports Network. There's something going on.
3: Do women find Justin Herbert to be very attractive?
2: Something's in the water, man.
1: There's something taking place on the show that airs before us each and every day here on the Westwood One Sports Network. So, yes, that's not the AOC we're talking about. We're talking about Aiden O'Connell. Don't be weird. Okay, some other names that could possibly be released here as cutdowns take place around the NFL in Chicago. Could Roschon Johnson be released? Now, that's been a hot topic locally for the last couple of training camps. It was surprising he made the squad last year. It does feel like he's had a decent camp from what I can gather being here in Chicago. Is that Roschon Johnson is a good second option to what they have with Kyle Manunga in the backfield.
2: And look, DeAndre Swift is a good running back. He's also getting up there in age. Kyle Manunga has been dealing with some health issues in training camp. So it doesn't hurt to have Roschon Johnson on this roster right now, since you know that Kyle Manunga has been dealing with those health issues throughout the last couple weeks of training camp.
1: I think the way people would put it there is he's a good special teamer, too.
2: Yeah, he is. Yeah.
1: So that helps while making a roster. The Eagles, what about quarterback position of Andy Dalton? Dalton's there as a backup. Could Dalton be released?
2: That I could see. He's also one of those guys that's like, quote, good in the room too. And so I don't see all these guys, they like having a third quarterback. All these teams like having the third quarterback, the veteran quarterback that's quote good in the room. So, and once you lose that guy, other teams always want to pick him up, because you look at some of these quarterback rooms around the NFL, a lot of them are lacking a good backup. Like, look at the Chargers backup. Tonight you're going to watch the Chargers. It's like Trey Lance. And you don't think that Andy Dalton would be, like, the Chargers would scoop up Andy Dalton like that, you know? So cutting these guys is at a risk of another team picking them up. I think that teams are more likely to keep three quarterbacks on their roster just as a risk of another team scooping them up fast.
1: The last name that's very notable on this list on NFL.com, possible names that could be released when the roster's cut down around the National Football League. What about in San Francisco with Christian Kirk? He's been rehabbing a calf injury. Is that something that could be up in the air, that Kirk could be out? He could be released. You know, Mike Evans is there. Debo Samuels is there. They've got some options. Could Kirk be on his way out?
2: Look, I wouldn't be eliminating anybody. I wouldn't be getting anybody off the roster right now if I was them, because you need all the bodies.
1: You think the electrical substation could zap someone else, huh?
2: You need all the bodies that you can, just in case the electrical substation claims another, and you need someone else to step in, and the substation needs sacrifice.
1: You never know when it's going to...
2: some fresh meat.
1: Fry someone's brain as well.
2: Yeah, exactly.
1: You never know how that's going to go.
4: Already been beating it all summer long.
1: Easy. It's probably what he...
2: That's enough out of you.
1: It's Black and Abdallah here on Westwood One Sports and the Westwood One Sports app. Sponsored by Progressive Commercial Insurance. 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Could interlocking finger gate not even be the biggest distraction the Patriots face as they head towards the opener of the regular season? We'll explain that coming up next.
0: Tonight may be the last time this year we see first-round QBs Fernando Mendoza and Ty Simpson. Will the rookies leave a lasting impression to close out the preseason? Westwood One Sports.
1: Football is back, and something big is coming. 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

0: Here's Chris Black and Adam Abdallah.
1: Throughout the offseason, there was one major story that took place of something off the field that the New England Patriots, I mean, a part of the conversation of the story with Mike Vrabel and whatever the relationship was or is with Diana Rossini, the conversation about that story was a part of it about how big of a distraction this would be to the Patriots when we get to the season, when we get to training camp, when we get to football. All of that conversation was pointless because it does not seem as if it was a distraction whatsoever. Outside of Mike Vrabel not being there for day three of the NFL draft, not being in the draft room because he was on a retreat with his wife, he's been fully present. Yeah. And the Patriots are full steam ahead going towards the start of the NFL season. And I don't think it's been a distraction one bit.
2: No, it absolutely hasn't been. And that's what we've been saying all along, that once you get into training camp and once the team starts these activities and teams start the drills and everything and the flow of the football season, all this stuff kind of goes away. And once the reporters stop asking about it and nothing else comes to light, like that's the thing. No new information has been put out there. There's been no new news. None. There's been nothing. And until there is, everybody just kind of moves on.
1: Thank you. That's what I was saying. Like, who said, I mean, it clearly seems like the four parties involved, the two couples,
2: yeah,
1: that everything kind of moved along.
2: Yeah.
1: So who knows what the agreement was? It could have been anything.
2: Well, that's the, yeah, that's the
1: It could
2: the
1: have
2: point.
1: Been something. It could have been anything.
2: Yeah.
1: So, I mean, you know, yeah. Okay.
3: Mike Vrabel and Diana Rossini.
1: I mean,

0: was hot and heavy for a moment.
1: It was.
0: Not that. I'm saying the coverage. The coverage of all of the different, you know, oh, where are they at? Whoa, they were renting a boat. They were doing this.
1: They were on
0: this rooftop. They were here. They were there. Fingers were interlocked.
1: Oh, yeah. They were everywhere.
0: I still have yet to see that ever take place. I have never seen two people put their hands together like that before.
1: An interlock?
0: I've never seen that.
1: No.
0: I mean, at the end of the Odyssey.
1: There's a little bit.
0: When he reaches out, when Matt Damon reaches out to Zendaya, when that happens and the hands come together, in the theater, I thought to myself, that's the Vrabel Racine.
1: Spoiler alert.
0: I didn't tell you what happens.
1: Well,
0: I mean, it's
1: saying.
0: A story that's been around for 3,000 years. I think we're good. I don't think I'm spoiling a thing.
1: If you got to the end of it, you know what happens.
0: I don't think I'm spoiling.
1: Sometimes people don't finish books.
0: I don't think we're ruining anything by that.
1: Just saying.
0: I will say, with all of the coverage of what took place over the course of the spring into the summer, there's been no distractions when it comes to Mike Vrabel, Diana Rossini, and all that stuff. With that said, could there be a distraction of Christian Gonzalez not being able to reach a new deal with the Patriots as we head towards week one? Christian Gonzalez is a fantastic player.
1: Yeah, he's great.
0: I feel like this is one of those situations where, no, it's not going to be a distraction, because this is how the NFL works. Players want new deals. They threaten to hold out, hold in, whatever. Oh, I want to trade, whatever it is. And then they get their money, and everyone in the locker room's like, cool, he's ready to go. Let's go.
1: Yeah,
0: football is different than other sports.
1: I mean, wouldn't you be surprised if we get to the weekend goes by, preseason, training camp is over, the Patriots go back, they start preparing for week one of the regular season, and then all of a sudden, right before we get to the game, as we're less than 2 weeks away from the Patriots and Seahawks, and then all of a sudden, a deal is reached. He's focused on week one, the Patriots are focused on week one, and a deal is reached, but right before week one, right before the game, not like right before the game, but like the week leading up to the game.
0: Yeah.
1: This seems like that's the way this is trending. This doesn't seem like this is going to be something that, you know, goes on and on throughout the season and into the offseason. This seems like this is going to be something that's going to be resolved in that, like, dead time where, not dead, obviously, but like, because they're getting ready for the regular season, but the break in between the last preseason game this weekend and the start of the regular season in 13 days for the Patriots and the Seahawks, you know?
0: Yeah, it's Buckingham Abdallah here on Westwood One Sports and the Westwood One Sports app with you every day till 3 Eastern right here on Westwood One Sports. You can always call or text the show at 310-840-4910. So that's a story we'll keep our eyes on. I don't think it will be a big distraction. I don't think it will be a bigger distraction than the distraction that wasn't. I don't think the Vrabel Rossini thing's a distraction at all.
1: Yeah.
0: Now, who knows? We're only a few days away from the start of the season. Has anyone heard from Diana Rossini?
1: Why do we need to?
0: Well, I'm just saying, isn't that the only way this becomes a distraction?
1: I don't even think so.
0: If there's a story that comes from her that could be a distraction, that's the only thing I'm saying. Outside of that, I agree. I don't think it's a distraction. It seems like there were two consenting adults that were hanging out.
1: Yeah,
0: And who knows what the agreements with all parties involved were.
1: Yeah, I don't think that there's going to be like some bombshell story. Like, I think that, again, this was two people that got caught, essentially, in doing this by the media. We don't know if they got caught by their spouses. Like, they got caught by the media.
0: Well, when you say get caught, I mean, it is possible that all parties involved were aware of the situation.
1: Yeah, like
0: that is a possibility. That's what I'm trying.
1: I'm not saying. I'm just saying.
0: You're saying swinging.
1: Nope. You said it.
0: Well, I'm interpreting what you're saying.
1: I'm just saying that
0: you're saying open.
1: That there's no bad blood.
0: You're saying that maybe it was open.
1: No, I'm just saying that
0: that's what you're saying.
1: No. All I'm saying is that what I'm going with.
0: You're
1: is that
0: saying if you're walking by the hotel room that maybe there was a pineapple.
1: That's
0: on the
1: not
0: door.
1: What I'm saying.
0: I think that's exactly what Abdallah was saying.
1: If you stop putting words in my mouth, I'm saying that there's no
0: bad. What are you saying?
1: There's no bad blood between Diana Rossini and Mike Vrabel.
0: It seems like everything was on the up and up.
1: And she's not out to get him or anything like that. And so
0: that is reported at the moment.
1: That, yeah. And so there's not going to be some, I'm going to do a tell-all, or I'm shopping my story to the highest bidder, whether right. it's the Today Show or Good Morning America or whatever.
0: Could you imagine that? The Today Show, the day of the opener?
1: Yeah, but that, like, I don't think that that's going to be the case.
0: I don't think so either. I think what we're joking about, I mean, I don't think what we're joking about is necessarily what took place. But I do think there's, I don't think it's as nefarious as maybe the tabloids have made it seem.
1: Exactly. I don't think there's bad blood.
0: I think
1: blood.
0: It's certainly possible that parties were aware of the situation.
1: I don't think she's out to get him. I don't think this is going to be like a gotcha thing. I'm trying to cripple your season or anything like that. Before the games, before the Wednesday night opener,
0: he needed the vote though for Coach of the Year.
1: Okay,
0: MVP for Drake May.
1: He got it.
0: She can't give that anymore.
1: He'll get it.
0: It's Black and Abdallah here on Westwood One Sports and the Westwood One Sports app. It's now time for NHTSA tailgating traditions. 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Chicken and waffles.
1: Oh, my
0: favorite. Got a couple of tips for you. Chicken and waffles, right? The idea here is go with mini chicken sliders on what, like mini chicken and waffle sliders. You get a stick, a skewer, you put it through the waffles and the chicken. Maybe use some mini frozen waffles or some King's Hawaiian rolls, right? You put that to the waffle maker and you make little waffles out of it. You have a sauce, like a hot honey sauce or maybe a maple syrup, add some pickles, some chicken and waffles for the tailgate, you know, because if you're watching the game at home or if you're going out with friends to tailgate, I think that's a great one, because especially if it's a game that's like a one Eastern kick, a noon kick, you have breakfast,
1: a
0: right?
1: Dinner? Yeah. Uh-huh.
0: A little chicken and waffles for our tailgating traditions today.
1: I don't need to tell you this, but chicken and waffles is hands down my favorite food. If I were to have a last meal at any point, chicken and waffles. We once went to a college football game. We took a trip, an SEC trip to Tennessee, and the entire weekend, all I ate, breakfast, lunch, dinner, for 3 days were chicken and waffles for every single meal for Southern Hospitality. And so my tip is this: do not assemble early. Do not show up with pre-made chicken and waffles, because you don't want that syrup to soak through, and then you got soggy buns. You got soggy waffles. Yep. You don't want to have a soggy bottom when you show up. You don't want that.
0: Never.
1: Nobody wants a soggy bottom. So show up assembled when you get there. Have people, you know, add as much syrup as they want to, that kind of thing, and then put, like you said, the toothpick, the skewer through so it stays assembled, and you know, you can pre-make the waffles as you go and assemble there, and it is delicious. 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I love it. I love chicken and waffles. They're my favorite.
0: I think you go with a couple of warming trays and you keep them separate, the waffles and the chicken separate until you get there.
1: Absolutely.
0: And then you assemble at the tailgate. 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Ooh, that sounds good for a tailgate.
1: Man, you know, what a trip.
0: Week zero is here in college football. We're going to have week one next weekend, and we're 13 days away from the start of the NFL season. Has the hype train for one NFL team gotten completely out of control? We'll talk about that coming up next.
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0: Hey, it's Black.
1: And Abdallah.
0: Did you know that driving under the influence of marijuana is illegal?
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1: 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Well, they can. If you feel different, you drive different.
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8: 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This is Black and Abdallah on Westwood One Sports. Here's Chris Black and Adam Abdallah.
0: That's right, Black and Abdallah, live from Chicago. Is there a team in the NFL where the hype here in the offseason's gotten completely out of control? I think when you ask that question, Abdallah, there, like each and every year as we talk football, like it almost always is the Dallas Cowboys.
1: Oh yeah,
0: the Dallas Cowboys are always the team running away with the hype in the offseason,
1: yeah.
0: Right? So that's one. That's not who we're talking about right now. Although you and I both like Dallas, and we think they're going to be really good this season.
1: Mm-hmm.
0: The other team that I think some people could point to here in this offseason and say, who's the team with runaway hype for this season? You know, you could look at the moves of what have taken place and a big trade that happened for a team that was really good last year, almost got there. They have an MVP. And then they add Myles Garrett. Is the hype out of control for the Los Angeles Rams?
1: Yeah.
0: Rams football. Yeah. Rams house.
1: Mm-hmm.
0: Too much hype. That's not mm-hmm. who we're talking about here. It's not who we're talking about at all. I think the hype around the Rams and the Cowboys, it's worthy. I would say when we ask the question, is the hype train out of control with one team specifically? I'm talking about the Chicago Bears. It does feel in the last couple of weeks that everybody is talking about the Chicago Bears. So they're either talking about the Bears as a team that could break out. They're talking about the Bears and their quarterback. They're talking about Ben Johnson being the next it guy head coach in the National Football League. It does feel like nationally, the Chicago Bears have gotten a lot of coverage for a team that only made it to the divisional round of the playoffs. They didn't get to a conference championship game. And really, they didn't add much this offseason. In fact, you could probably argue that they lost pieces from one year to the next.
1: Mm-hmm.
0: And the one star player that they brought in, Kobe Bryant, he's out for at least 6 months with an injury. So Chicago, is the hype train around the Chicago Bears out of control just 13 days before the season starts?
1: No.
0: Okay, we'll be back here on Westwood One Sports and the Westwood One Sports app. Thank you, Abdallah, for your efforts and your assistance in the conversation.
1: No, because I think that like...
0: No!
1: No, it's not. It's not. Because, again, we're talking about the Cowboys making a run at the NFC Championship game and possibly a Super Bowl. We're talking at the Rams. Everyone has basically said, oh, just pencil them into the Super Bowl in LA, where the Super Bowl is for Super Bowl 61, right? Ben Johnson said it himself. They're the number one regression candidate. It's them and the Broncos because of how many times they've had to come from behind and win games. Everyone knows that their defense is going to be bad this year. I haven't found a single NFL analyst, NFL expert that's like, yeah, the Bears are going to the NFC Championship this game. The Bears are not only winning the division, Caleb Williams is winning MVP, and the Bears are going to represent the NFC in the Super Bowl. No one is saying that. Everyone is just like, yeah, the Bears are going to have a really good offense, and they have a chance to have like a top three offense in the NFC. And that's a natural progression of the Bears offense because of how good they looked at the end of games last year. If you look at the Bears offense, they weren't that great, actually, last year. Look at the numbers. Caleb didn't get to 4,000 yards last year. They had a great run game, the best running game in the NFL. That's it. The passing game wasn't very good because Caleb wasn't accurate, and he had to come from behind in all of these games. So they have to fix that. They have to be better in the entirety of games. And I think that people are just banking on the fact that Ben Johnson is going to be the next guy. And he's going to be the next McVay, Shanahan, Kevin O'Connell, like the next it play caller when it comes to offense and head coach. And that you've got Caleb Williams, who showed tons of flashes, obviously, in those come from behind wins. He's on the Madden cover. They're the sexy team this year, just like a few years ago, the Lions were a sexy team who had a decent run the year before, and everybody was picking them to make a decent run. Nobody was picking them to be like, man, the Lions are going to the Super Bowl. The Lions are going to represent the NFC. The Lions are winning the Super Bowl. But people were picking them to make the natural jump to the next level. If anything, I'm seeing more people that are saying the Bears are probably going to be a wild card team this year instead of winning the division. The Bears might actually have a worse record this year,
0: yeah,
1: but actually
0: take a step back.
1: Have a better team. Like, their offense could be better, their defense could be worse, but they could have a worse record and be a wild card team, or maybe even miss the playoffs, as weird as that might sound. Like, Caleb could eclipse be the first Bears quarterback to eclipse 4,000 yards, but this team might not win as many games because their defense doesn't have the turnover luck that they did last year. They didn't add anything to their defensive line, right? They are, like you mentioned, the Kobe Bryant injury that they just signed this year. Dylan Thienemann that they drafted. Maybe he doesn't pan out. You draft a first-round pick. Like, it's not a sure thing. You don't know. Kyler Gordon hasn't seen a field in 2 years.
0: You making the case that Caleb Williams could be a 4,000-yard passer, it's like being the last house in the neighborhood to get internet back in the day.
1: Yeah.
0: Like, I mean, everyone else has had that. The Chicago Bears haven't. So, that's still something Chicago Bears fans point out. They're like, hey, we could get that this year. It's like, you guys are the only ones that don't have internet.
1: Yeah.
0: Like, what world are you living in?
1: Exactly.
0: Everyone else has 4,000-yard passers, 5,000-yard passers. It's just the way of the NFL now. So a couple of things, right? CBS released an all-breakout team. They list three different Chicago Bears on the list. They got Caleb Williams, Colson Loveland, and Luther Burden. Okay. A wide receiver, a tight end, a quarterback. I think people know about Caleb Williams. If people are unaware about Colson Loveland, it's time to figure this out. Colson Loveland last year was the number one receiver for the Chicago Bears, even though he's the tight end. He's the number one target. And you saw that in the playoffs. In December, January, and in the playoffs, Colson Loveland was an absolute game changer. So there's one. Luther Burden, from all reports that we've seen, has had a great offseason. And he is expected to be the guy who will eventually become the number one receiver over Rome Odunze here in Chicago. So I don't think it's giving too much love for CBS to say that there's three breakout stars with the Chicago Bears, because from what we've heard here in Chicago is that Colson Loveland has a chance to be one of the best tight ends in football. Luther Burden could be the number one wide receiver, and we think that Caleb will take another step forward. So that all makes sense. But we've had others around the NFL kind of throw some shade at the Bears here in the offseason. Do you remember back when Liam Cohen mentioned the Bears in talking about motivating his Jacksonville Jaguar team? Take a listen to this.
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17: And any column.
11: Curious if I see any photos or anything about the Jacksonville Jaguars. I think I'll just scroll right on through.
17: You keep going, yeah.
11: I think I'll see 40 pictures of Caleb Williams, and I won't see a single thing about any of our players.
0: So that's Liam Cohen taking a shot, Caleb Williams. NFL.com, you'll see 40 pictures of Caleb. I know today when I went to ESPN.com, I saw story about the Bears, story about Caleb Williams. Someone wanted Dan Orlovsky's thoughts on Caleb Williams, so there's a video of that. Mm-hmm. There's all kinds of Caleb Williams and Bears conversation on ESPN.com today.
1: Yeah,
0: there's nothing going on Bears-related today. It's just, here's some Bears content for America. Okay, so that's Liam Cohen. And then remember also here in this offseason, Kyle Brandt had a chance to talk to new Buffalo Bills wide receiver DJ Moore, who was here in Chicago. And if you listen to the way he gives the answer about Caleb, his former quarterback, and other former quarterbacks he played with, was DJ Moore giving some shade towards Caleb? Take a listen to this.
18: Caleb Williams, he's getting there.
19: What do you mean, though? Like, I know what you're saying, but from your perspective, what do you mean?
18: He's still growing. He's an automatic, like, superstar now, Madden cover, and he's on ups.
19: Can that be tough, like, for a young player, especially quarterback? Like, you make a couple crazy plays. He makes the play against the Rams to commit, like, the almost outrageous play of the year. Madden cover, superstar, Mr. Offseason. That can be hard, right?
18: I don't know if it's hard for him. I ain't never had to experience that, but kudos to him.
0: So that was DJ Moore. He gave like nicer comments to the other quarterbacks when he was asked by Kyle Brandt. Is that a dig at someone to say that they're an automatic superstar? Do you see what I'm saying? Like, I kind of feel as if, you know, in music, it's a diss to call someone an industry plant.
1: Yes.
0: Right. I think the new industry plant would be Stella Lefty. Have you seen that? Have you seen the conversation about Stella Lefty that's out there?
1: Can't get away from the Groupon superstar.
0: Yeah. So her father is a billionaire.
1: Yeah.
0: He was the co-founder of Groupon. And so She's not a Nepo baby. She just comes from money, right? And her music's everywhere now. And I saw a post yesterday promoting her tour, mm-hmm. and it had like 2 million views, mm-hmm. and it had under 200 likes.
1: Yeah.
0: And so everyone was commenting that you clearly didn't pay for the like option for promoting the post, because like it's an industry plant thing, right? Like they're trying to promote that she's like this big star when no one's liking it.
1: Can I buy a Groupon to the concert?
0: I don't think they do that anymore, unfortunately.
1: They do.
0: Do they really?
1: They still sell Groupons for concerts. Yeah,
0: they're still around.
1: Yeah,
0: like,
1: they do.
0: Groupon's funny because it's a company that was based here in Chicago. So mm-hmm. like you loosely hear a lot of stuff about it. And she's from Chicago because of that time. Yeah, so point being, is automatic superstar like a diss as if in the music industry when you say that's an industry plant?
1: I don't know. I mean, I think that there was definitely some shade thrown by DJ to Caleb. And we know that their relationship wasn't always the best. We know that he was definitely a Justin Fields guy. And we know that DJ Moore, even after they drafted Caleb or we knew that they were moving on from Fields, had comments saying that, I don't know why we couldn't, you know, keep Fields and keep trying to develop Justin Fields. So we know where his allegiances lied. And we know how it ended here. He's traded to Buffalo. He's on Buffalo for a reason, because it didn't work out here. And as soon as the Bears drafted Luther Burden, the first thought everybody had was, well, there's DJ Moore's replacement, you know? And you saw the targets. You mentioned the guy that led the Bears in receiving and targets, Colston Loveland, was a tight end. So as soon as that started to take place, you saw the way the relationship went. So it's not surprising that DJ Moore, who has had a cast of quarterbacks that aren't great, it's surprising that he didn't get along with Caleb or had a weird relationship with Caleb. I wouldn't say didn't get along.
0: It was weird.
1: Yeah,
0: it was a weird relationship. And it did seem as if Caleb Williams bonded with the other younger receivers on the receiving staff.
1: Mm-hmm.
0: You know, like Jahdae Walker is a player that, undrafted player, made the roster last year. He caught a touchdown pass in the comeback against the Green Bay Packers, I believe, in the playoff game. But outside of that, wasn't really active for game days ever. But Caleb seemed to really get along with Jahdae Walker. And Jahdae Walker has been in play this offseason, and he's been a good player at camp, and I think he's going to have a role on this team moving forward. So, you know, it never felt like DJ Moore and Caleb meshed, right?
1: Yeah, that's fair.
0: Speaking of industry plants, the YouTube chat mentions Goose. Are they an industry plant?
1: They're thinking of geese.
0: Wait, either way.
1: Well, there's a band called Goose. Then there's also a band called Geese.
0: Are they industry plants? That's geese. The question to you.
1: No, Geese. No, because Geese was a band before I think their album was pushed as an industry plant album. The thing with Geese is they were pushed as like a band of like musicians, but if you look into like who they are, they all came from like this very prestigious music school, and like they're all actually like really talented musicians. But
0: isn't that the same with a lot of bands?
1: Yeah, but
0: like,
1: they're
0: isn't
1: not.
0: That, isn't that Vampire Weekend story?
1: Essentially, and their album was pushed by the label with like fake discourse. So the album was an industry plant of an album. The band really isn't, because they've had other albums. They've been a band before like they blew up recently.
0: Right.
1: So like they're not really an industry plant of a band, but the album this time was more. And the reason they blew up was because of being like the album was an industry plant, less of a band.
0: It's Black and Abdallah. You can always call or text the show at 310-840-4910. So, I mean, I don't know if it's, I don't know if there's too much hype heading into this season. I think you labeled it correctly. I think there's proper hype for elements of the Bears team that could be successful. But I think a lot of people are suggesting they're going to take a step back. And I don't know if you can be hyped if people are saying you're going to regress.
1: Yeah,
0: you know,
1: I think the same thing.
0: And I think the realistic view on this team, their defense is going to be bad. The offense has to improve. And if they do, maybe their offense can carry them, but I'm not expecting it to.
1: No, I mean, look, I think if you want to win games you know, 40 to 37. That's what they're going to try to do. And I think this team knows that. And that's what they're very self-aware. And Ben Johnson, there was that article in The Athletic about how he wants to, you know, try to put it on teams and outscore teams and try to shut teams out. I don't know if you're going to ever shut teams out this year. You know, maybe if you add to the defense next year, but
0: no, he's not going to.
1: Yeah,
0: nope,
1: like this defense is could be very, very bad. Like, I don't even think they have a chance to be middle of the pack this year.
0: Let's see, a text from the 503. Of course, they're talking about the Bears in Chicago. Definitely not in Kansas City, Seattle, Dallas, L.A., or even Reno. Text from the 503. Mm. Text from the 208. Welcome to the daily Caleb Williams pity party. How about that, Abdallah? That's a shot at us. Blocking Abdallah, the Caleb Williams pity. I don't think this conversation was a pity party. What was the pity party?
1: We just said that they're not hype. They weren't going to be good. They weren't going to go to the NFC title. Like, we just said, they weren't going to win the division.
0: I mean, that guy, the texter, where is he from again? The 208. Yeah. All right, texter. How about this? When Caleb wins MVP and the Bears go to the Super Bowl and they're facing off against Raj's Broncos,
1: yeah,
0: in Los Angeles for Super Bowl 61.
1: Yeah.
0: We'll hold a official Caleb Williams pity party, yeah, the week before the Super Bowl.
1: Talk about some selective listening.
0: Jeez. All right. Love it. Keep the text flowing, 310-840-4910. It's Black and Abdallah here on Westwood One Sports and the Westwood One Sports app. You know, did you see the story with Roger Goodell as well, commenting publicly on the future of the Bears and where their home's going to be? He was asked about it. He was quoted in the USA Today, not giving any specific timetable from his standpoint on what they're looking at with the different Arlington Heights spot or Hammond. We were told last week that Goodell was in Illinois talking to lawmakers down in Illinois, and I've also been told that there are lobbyists working downstate on behalf of the Chicago Bears.
1: About time.
0: But it does play into the idea that we've thought all along that Hammond, Indiana, mm-hmm, is a leverage play.
1: Yeah,
0: that's what it is.
1: Mm-hmm.
0: They have never been with the intent of actually moving to Hammond, Indiana.
1: Yeah, of course.
0: It's just Indiana is giving them everything, and the state of Illinois doesn't work that way.
1: Yeah.
0: So that's the latest update on that story. It's Black and Abdallah here on Westwood One Sports and the Westwood One Sports app. Will the NFL's big choice yesterday influence the NBA? We'll explain that during Over and Under with Raj coming up next. Football is back, and something big is coming. On September 2nd, DraftKings game day arrives.
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20: Last season, the Patriots and Bears went from worst to first. Who could make the jump this season? John Harbaugh's Giants? Tyler Shuck and the Saints? Dare we say the Cleveland Browns with Deshaun Watson? Westwood One Sports.
0: Hey, it's Black.
1: And Abdallah.
0: Labor Day weekend is here. And so is football.
1: That's right, Black. Friends, great food, tailgates, and game day traditions are back.
0: And let's be honest, Abdallah. For some people, it may include marijuana. But if you're getting high, don't get behind the wheel.
1: That's right. There are a lot of misconceptions about marijuana. 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Research shows that marijuana impairs motor skills, lane tracking, and cognitive functions.
0: Other studies state that THC in marijuana also hurts a driver's ability to multitask, a critical skill needed behind the wheel.
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26: 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Your morning deserves better than scrolling your phone in the parking lot, pretending to wake up. That's where the morning sports beat on 92.1 The Ticket comes in. 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The Razorback bleeding, stat-dropping, SEC living sports fan who wants to start the day ahead of everyone else in the office. 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

0: Westwood One Sports. Here's Chris Black and Adam Abdallah.
1: That's right, live from Chicago each and every day. It's the Black and Abdallah Show. Now it's time to go on out to Colorado. Parts unknown.
2: And the next question comes from the line of Raj Sharan with Westwood One. Please proceed.
1: Please proceed. For over and unders with Raj. What's up, Raj? Good to have you back.
3: What's up, fellas? It is good to be back on an over-under Thursday. I like these topics. I like when we cross sports. It always gets me pretty excited.
4: A little cross sport.
3: And that's what we're going to do. We are going to cross the streams of Dala on the very first question here. So the story of the day, as Chris Fleck very eloquently put it, Shedeur Sanders killed the Pro Bowl. The Pro Bowl is now done, finito. And so I wonder if that opens up the door for other sports. I read a comment from an NFL spokesperson who said it's not the worst thing to be the leader in the clubhouse of canceling the game. So now will others follow? Because they're not the first one. Well, if we follow a similar trend to what the Pro Bowl did, and you guys pointed this out very well earlier, it used to be a game, then they started tinkering with it and changing it around, and then eventually died. That sounds a lot like the NBA All-Star Game. It used to be a game, and now they started tinkering around with it. Could it eventually die? So our first question, I put a pretty good timeline on this thing. Abdallah, the NBA will end the All-Star Game, not change it, not tinker it, end it. It's dead in over or under 9.5 years.
4: Okay, honest question. Are they still doing the Elam ending?
5: No.
4: Okay.
3: No. I think they did it for like two years, and then they stopped.
4: Okay. Yeah. All right. Shows how much I watched the NBA All-Star
3: yeah.
4: game.
3: No, there's another example of tinkering it.
4: Okay.
3: By the way, I guess if you assume they're never going to end it, you would pick the over.
4: Yeah, I'm going to go over. I don't think they get rid of it. I think that it's still, because it's still a game, and it's not some, like, it's still a basketball game. You still, there's not like weird quarters, and because of the Elam thing.
5: It's not a football game.
4: It's not, yeah, but it's not like a, in the Elam ending, you had like quarters and games, and then this team versus this team, and this was this.
5: Oh, I think they're still going to do that. They're going to break up into the world, the U.S.
4: I understand that, but it's still basketball. It's not a flag football game where it's in the NFL, you're not playing a real game. It is still basketball.
5: Oops.
4: So I'm going to say over. There's too much corporate sponsorship in it. There's too much money in it. It's still the game of basketball being played. I'm going to say over.
5: I was laughing, Raj, at the way that you started this question by saying how I put it with Shedeur Sanders killed the Pro Bowl. I went to the bathroom earlier during the show, and I ran into someone. They're like, oh, what are you guys talking about today? I go, the Pro Bowl, it's ending. And then they're like, I heard about that. I go, yeah, Shedeur Sanders killed it. And he looks up at me and goes, man, that's rough. I go, yeah, I said it on the air. He goes, really? It's like, yeah, well, yes, I'm not giving you different content than what I'm saying on the show.
4: I don't just have bathroom takes.
3: The Black and Abdallah Show continuing into the bathroom during the breakaways in the great city of Chicago.
5: No, man, the show's the same. I'm giving you the same crap content either way.
4: Chris has it right under for a good time call. Under that, for a good take. He writes, Shedeur Sanders killed the Pro Bowl.
5: For a good time call.
3: 310-840-9010.
5: I would say over. I think for the NBA and the way their season flows, they need a mid-season event, and that event will always be the All-Star Game. For how much Adam Silver tries to make the in-season tournament a thing, it's not a thing. Fetch will never be a thing. People don't care about it.
3: Actually, guys, question. Does the premium La Liga thing, do they do an All-Star Game? Because if they do, then Adam Silver may do it because he loves the premium La Liga. You guys missed me yesterday, didn't you?
4: They don't need to do that. They don't need that.
3: Chris Black just death staring me from across the country.
5: I'm glad you're watching the stream so you can see me just stare at it. Premium La Liga. Come on, Raj.
4: The Premier League.
3: The Premium La Liga thing.
4: They don't need that.
5: I actually have in about 15 minutes, I have an EPL thought for you, Raj. And I wasn't going to sneak it into today's show. We got too much to do, but I'm going to.
3: Isn't that the gas that you can only put in some cars, but not other, the EPL fuel?
5: 93 octane.
3: That's right. All right, guys.
5: I'm going to go over.
3: Okay. All right, you guys go over, then it's going to stick around. All right, same semi-topic. So the Pro Bowl's gone. They're going to name 88 Pro Bowlers now. Now, Abdallah may not care about this, but I think the players might, because sometimes they have incentives and that kind of... It can come up at Hall of Fame time when they're in the room debating who gets in. This guy was a 13-time Pro Bowler, etc. 88 seemed like a lot. That was Abdallah's initial reaction. 88? See, you know what? I cut it in half. We got aggressive, and I want to know, Chris Black, the NFL should recognize over or under 47.5 players as Pro Bowlers.
5: Okay, so you're essentially
3: going two deep at every position, which gives you like 44, and then a couple like kicker, punter, returner, that kind of thing.
5: So two deep, so you just get one player per conference?
3: Yeah.
5: Oh, no.
3: If you cut it that deep, it has now become more prestigious than getting an All-Pro.
5: No, you know why? Here's my thought. This is how many players should be on
3: Abdallah's face right now.
5: They should roll out the amount of players that they could have an actual game with. Okay?
4: So you want a 53-man roster on each side?
5: I don't
3: with
5: think...
3: With 46 dressing on game day?
5: Do they really... I think if you go 46 aside, I think that's fine. The game day players.
4: I feel like that's what they kind of did with 88. They went 44 and 44.
5: Yeah, that's fine. So I go over. I don't think you need to make it more exclusive. I think have the appropriate amount of players make the Pro Bowl, where if one day they decide to play it again, they have the rosters just there.
4: Yeah, I think that's a fine amount. Again, I just don't. Like, I don't care about the amount. Like, I just think it's fine. That's a decent amount. Like, I think you can do three wide receivers from each. From each position. Three wide receivers from the AFC, three from the NFC, three running backs, three quarterbacks. Like, three is, I think, a good
3: number.
4: Three
3: tackles, three guards, three centers. Do we have three good centers in each conference?
5: Abdallah hates beefy boys, so.
4: No, that's not true. I love my beef.
5: Let's see.
4: Yeah, I would say, probably.
5: I mean, if you're going three deep at every position, both conferences, you're looking at like 132 players.
4: Oh, my God.
5: Yeah, that's what I'm saying. Just have enough that you could still have a game.
4: All right, well, then have the 40, have the 80. I guess 88's a good number then. They probably figured this out.
3: 88 it is. All right. Also yesterday, guys, the NFL announced a new safety policy that you can get suspended for three violations. So three violations equals a one-game suspension. It's the hip drop tackle, the horse collar tackle, launching, hitting a defensive player, or a blindside block. Those are the things that are grouped in. Three of those violations equals a one-game suspension. The online put a skirt on them crowd is they're very up in arms about this. They don't like it. So here's what I want to know, Abdallah. We will see over or under 2.5 players suspended this season under this new policy.
4: Under, because that's the first thing I thought of. How many times did the same player horse collar? How many times does the same player get a flag for hitting a defenseless player?
5: Launching defenseless player? There's defensive backs who are crazy.
4: I understand that, but it's like it's the same guy like once a year. It's the same guy. It's not the same guy like three times a year. We see like a horse collar tackle by like one guy like once a year. You might see it by different guys throughout the year, but by the same guy over and over and over again is very rare.
5: I think there's a lot of ways to get a violation. Hip drop tackle, horse collar, launching.
3: It doesn't have to be the same thing. Like you mix and match, it counts.
5: I think so, Raj. You're saying more than 2.5.
3: More than 2.5 dudes will get hit at least a game from this. Well, at least three players.
5: I'll go over. I think there are some defensive players that just don't care, and I think one way or the other they'll find a way.
4: To miss a game check? Are you serious?
5: I'm telling you, man. I think it will happen. Yes.
3: All right, guys.
4: Let's, their money.
3: Let's go over to hoops. Did you know, Chris Fleck, that we are 54 days away from the tip-off of the NBA season? ESPN has a summer preview up, and their MVP favorite is Victor Wembanyama.
5: Wow. What a! They're really going out on a limb.
3: They really went out on a limb. So I'm going to ask you, will Wemby go over or under 2.5 MVPs in his career to put him in the exclusive club? He'd be the 10th one, assuming Shea doesn't join it first, to win 3 MVPs. Will he go over, under 2.5 and join Kareem, Jordan, Russell, Wilt, Larry Bird, Magic Johnson, Moses Malone, Jokic, and LeBron? Pretty exclusive club. Will Wemby join it? Over, under?
5: Wembanyama is 22. I'm going to go over based on history of the league. I think a player that's to this point at age 22, being able to do what he's done to like accomplish so far, so much so early. And I know in the finals, like, he looked tired. Abdallah's right. He called it first. He was the first one on that.
6: He owned that.
5: Yeah,
6: he
5: owned
6: that take.
5: Man, if there's ever a take to remind people that you got right, like, that's it. You said he was going to be tired and the Knicks were going to win the finals.
6: After, like, the game one of his life, what happened, where everybody was talking to him, and I was like, I'm really worried about how tired he was.
5: Yeah.
6: Like, what are you talking about, dude?
5: It's not something we're talking about
6: at all. This is, like, one of the most unbelievable performances we've ever seen, and you're hung up that he was tired. Boy, he was right.
4: You're tired and the Knicks are going to win the finals, and you're like, you're crazy. And I was like, okay.
5: I think at 22, the wise play would be to go over because he will win. You will win more than 2 MVPs.
4: I think he's young enough to where you could get, if he was a little bit older, I would say under, just because of fatigue, like voter fatigue.
5: Okay.
4: Right? No, not his fatigue. I'm not saying he's going to get tired again. I would say voter fatigue, right? To say, like, oh, if he was like 27 or 26 or 27, I'd be like, he's not going to win 3 at this point. But because he's 22, he's got enough time where he could win, like, 1, skip a year, win another one, skip a year, win another one. Like, so I'm going to say over as well. I think he can win 3.
3: I don't know how he's going to win it when Caleb Wilson is winning it every year, but I guess we'll find out.
5: Hey, that's fair.
4: I'll take that.
5: Yeah,
4: fair.
5: I know you
4: Caleb
5: guys
4: fair
5: USA.
4: That.
5: Let's go.
4: That's fair.
3: All right, guys. And finally, right about this morning, coming up right after us at 3:00 Eastern, Netflix is concerned.
4: We're actually the pregame show for this, aren't we?
3: Netflix is concerned they may have server issues of a crash because they paid for like 6 hours of exclusivity to show the first footage of Grand Theft Auto 6 coming up at 3:00. Like, it may crash the Netflix servers.
4: Did you know that we were the pregame show for this at 3:00?
3: Yeah, we're the pregame show for this. Just for people
5: Rome
3: to
5: had
3: watch.
5: Something special.
3: Yeah. Like,
4: yeah,
3: like 20
4: he's, gonna,
3: minutes
4: he's
3: of
4: doing
3: footage.
4: Live commentary.
5: Is he really?
4: He's going to do live commentary of the GTA 6 reveal.
5: you guys are making that up.
4: Clones, we're watching GTA 6. Fire it up.
3: Oh, my gosh.
4: Crack it.
3: So I ask you guys for the left.
5: That's not real.
4: No, it is. At 3:00 Eastern,
3: yeah,
4: Netflix is
5: Rome
4: releasing.
5: Is doing it?
4: No. But at 3:00, Netflix is releasing the gameplay footage of GTA 6.
5: Rome going after Deshaun Watson the other day was just an all time class.
4: It was everything I wanted and more. It was everything
5: he's
4: I expected
5: so great.
4: It to be.
5: He is so great.
4: And more.
5: It's so great.
3: All right, so the last Grand Theft Auto, guys, number 5, came out in 2013. It's been 13 years. It sold over 230 million copies. I'm wondering, this new one that's been 13 years in waiting, can it go over or under 400.5 million copies, which would pass Minecraft to make it the number one selling video game of all time? Big jump, but the hype, 13 years in the making, from 230 up to over 400. What do you say, Abdallah?
4: So when does this come out?
3: November, like Chris, you know, like holiday season is when it comes out.
4: Okay, all right. So middle of football season. All right. And it comes out Christmas season too. So, you know, like, listen, if you want to buy it, this isn't the same as like when you could buy like a video game and get it for Christmas. You know what I mean?
5: It's not
4: like
5: a video game.
4: No. Like, you just download it now.
5: Yeah, but
4: you know what I mean.
5: You can give it as a gift then.
4: Yeah, you could, but it's not the same. It's not the same as like having to wait for it. Like most people are just, Raj, correct me if I'm wrong, most people are just going to download this thing.
6: I think so, yeah. I mean, they're going away with digital. There's like a big fight about that. Like Sony doesn't even want to make, in fact, this game isn't even going to be on disc. If you go buy a box, it just has a code in it that you type in and download it.
5: Abdallah's premise here that games can no longer be gifts?
6: No.
5: Is that what you're saying?
6: No, I think his premise is less people will buy it as a gift because everybody buys things digitally and people really don't buy digital things as gifts.
4: Waits to download because everybody will just download it in November as opposed to just be like putting it on a Christmas
6: list. Have you bought a CD for autumn recently? Like people don't do that.
5: Kids don't buy stuff. Their parents have to buy the gifts.
4: I think it's going to go over.

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1: 47.
2: I'm not playing.
1: Wants this. Well, everybody.
2: I'm not going to get it.
1: Good for you. You don't have a system.
2: Oh, I'm just telling you.
1: That, I'm going to play.
2: I'm in the age. You just gave an age range, and I said immediately I'm not playing.
1: I'm blowing the dust off my system.
3: You're going to buy. Look at that. Abdallah, who doesn't even play, is going to get it. So out of the two people here, it's 50-50. One's getting it. He doesn't even play games.
4: But he's like,
1: yeah,
4: I'm getting
1: it. It's actually 33 and a third because Raj is getting it.
5: Pattern. Again, it looks like you went and got a blow.
2: Easy.
5: A blowout at your salon.
3: So what, if we were playing Grand Theft Auto, they wouldn't beep that.
5: And it looks beautiful.
2: Abdallah's out there blowing on, what is it, your system?
1: A system.
2: Jeez, watch out. All right.
3: That does it for Over Under today, fellas.
2: Thank you, Raj. Appreciate
3: you. Thank you, fellas. Good to be back.
2: Over and Under.
3: You didn't get that from Stu yesterday. I know that.
2: Well, no, we didn't. 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The NFL's Super Bowl favorites have two plans heading into this season. We'll explain what those are coming up next.
6: The NFL season kicks off in less than 2 weeks with a Super Bowl rematch between the Seahawks and Patriots. Then the Rams and 49ers go in the NFL's first regular season game from Australia. 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

0: Chris Black and Adam Abdallah.
1: The Los Angeles Rams have two plans to get ready for this season. They have two plans, two paths to go down to get prepared for this season. We have yet to see Aaron Donald say he's returning to the Rams to play football. If he does return to the NFL, it will be with the Los Angeles Rams. It's the worst kept secret that we've seen here in the offseason. Sean McVay talked to reporters about Aaron Donald, and he says that they have two plans. A plan that if he's there, they'll fit him on the roster. Oh, wow, yeah, they'll fit Aaron Donald
2: we'll
1: on the roster.
2: We'll figure it out.
1: And then a plan that if he's not, they've got their 53 that they know what they want to go with.
2: Yeah.
1: If he's not there. Do you think so? Of course, they would have two plans, right? One with Aaron Donald, one without. One where they're probably expecting him to be a part of the team. Do you think Aaron Donald will just wait this out until they get back from Australia? We've talked about this, right? It seems like at this point, that's where this is going. He's not going to go on the trip down under, and he'll be with the Rams for week two.
2: I said this a month ago. I said this was my first idea that this would happen. Just like when I said Victor Wembanyama was tired. On record, first to report or suspect that Aaron Donald.
1: Please make clear you're not reporting.
2: Not reporting.
1: You're not a reporter.
2: Not reporting. So that's why I said suspect. First to suspect that if Aaron Donald comes back, he does so in week two at home. I believe it's a night game too. And he does so by not having to go to Australia and put his body through the recovery of doing that. He doesn't want to go through training camp. He's obviously not going to play in preseason games. And he's been working out at the facility a few times. They have to report it every time he does. But as soon as they come back from Australia, they've got 10 days in between that game and when they come back and their next game. And that gives him ample time to get ready for that Sunday's game. And that's when he'll be ready.
1: It's Black and Abdallah here on Westwood One Sports and the Westwood One Sports app. You can call or text the show at 310-840-4910. Did you see this story out of Georgia? A Georgia teacher has designated a place in the classroom for kids to use as a, quote, gas station. In the back of the room, there's a little area in the back of the room where if you need to have a normal bodily function, you can go back there and you can have your moment.
2: Yeah.
1: In the back of the classroom, and you're not around your classmates.
2: You act like it's a Georgia bad school. Word. A gas station for farts. This Georgia teacher says it's a classroom win-win. The fart corner gives students a place to pass gas without leaving class, and it helps normalize a very normal bodily function. And I will say this. My wife works in schools. She used to be a teacher. She's no longer a teacher, and I showed her this story yesterday, and she goes, that's a great idea. Kids fart a lot. And they have to leave class a lot to fart. Yeah, and she goes specifically grade schoolers and middle schoolers because they think it's embarrassing. And she goes, this is a great idea.
1: So putting them on a platform of walking to the little corner, that's going to make it better?
2: I watched the video of this teacher. She's got a little thing that says gusty wind area. She's got like a little placard, a little street sign.
1: Does it like hide the person?
2: No, but they've got Febreze. She's got multiple Febreze spray bottles so that it hides the scent. Said fart.
1: Here's where my mind was like, isn't every little original prankster in every class gonna, the moment they're bored, get up and walk, you know, make a scene to walk back there and then just rip one?
2: I don't think so. I think this is...
1: What are you talking about?
2: No.
1: That is like exactly what every kid, every little prankster in every class. I'm bored. I'm going to walk back to the fart corner and I'm going to rip one.
2: The quote here is, this is genius and normalizes bodily functions without disturbing the classroom. And the rest
1: Normalizing it by having to go to a specific corner is not the way to do it.
2: The rest of the class stays focused while someone does their business.
1: Well, it's not do your business in the bathroom. Go to the bathroom.
2: You know how long it takes to get up and walk to, you got to get it. Can I have the bathroom pass? Yes, you can have the bathroom pass.
1: Well,
2: okay,
1: that was always a stupid thing also.
2: And then you got to walk to the bathroom. And then you got to wait to the bathroom. And then you got to walk and then you got to wait.
1: Is there anything more ridiculous when you're a kid than not being able to go to the bathroom when you want to?
2: See, the problem is it disrupts class because everybody's like, that kid farted. No, that kid
1: That's
2: farted.
1: What
2: no,
1: I'm
2: I
1: saying.
2: Didn't fart. No, that kid. Now you just get up. You
1: well,
2: walk
1: everyone's going to turn around and watch Billy walk to the fart corner.
2: So what?
1: And then wait.
2: Yeah.
1: And then it's just silence in the classroom and everyone waits. And then it's like.
2: I remember reading.
1: What if it's a shy one? It's a.
2: No. I remember reading the classic novel, Everybody Poops. And now.
1: Is that really?
2: And now we can have a new classic, Everybody Farts.
1: I think that this is more of a distraction.
2: I think that I don't think you've been in the classroom. I think that you're wrong.
1: Well, I haven't, but I'm just saying, I know, and I was in class with you when we were younger. You would have utilized the fart corner as a joke.
2: No.
1: That would have been your gimmick.
2: I was not an original prankster.
1: Who are the top 10 offensive and defensive teams in the NFL? We'll talk about that next.
0: This is Westwood One Sports.
1: Hey, it's Black.
2: And Abdallah.
1: Did you know that driving under the influence of marijuana is illegal?
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17: He digs, he turns, he dives. It is a touchdown. 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
10: 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This is Black and Abdallah on Westwood One Sports. Here's Chris Black and Adam Abdallah.
1: That's right, Black and Abdallah live from Chicago, hanging out with you until 3 Eastern. Then Jim Rome will take over right here on Westwood One Sports. Preseason action in the NFL. It's back tonight. NFL Network has the Bills and the Steelers, 7 Eastern. Patriots and Browns at 8 Eastern. 49ers Raiders at 8 Eastern. And also the Rams and the Chargers, 10 Eastern. That game's also on the NFL Network. So, I mean, if you look at the games tonight in action for the preseason, most notably will be the quarterback play for the Raiders. Mm-hmm. Seeing Fernando Mendoza once again in the preseason, seeing how they divvy up with Aiden O'Connell, the snaps, if Kirk Cousins plays at all, he may not play. The Raiders haven't said. So that's pretty much the prime place to watch tonight with the backups or with players playing at quarterback in the preseason, because Cleveland, the quarterback, battle's over. Deshaun Watson's the starter. So there's not really much to get out of that anymore. So it's really the focus on the Las Vegas Raiders.
2: Yeah, and I think it's probably the last live action that Fernando Mendoza will see against an opposing defense that's not his own. So he's got to put on a show tonight, right? Like, he's got to go out and absolutely wow the Las Vegas Raiders coaching staff. If he goes out and looks like he did last week, you know, under 100 yards, an interception, a sack, no touchdowns, then it's out of his hands, right? Like, he's made the decision easy, because Clint Kubiak said, yeah, Cousins is the starter, but the competition isn't over per se.
1: Yep.
2: You know, if Mendoza gives them a reason to rethink, they will rethink. So give them a reason tonight. Go out there, play really well. You know, it is the 49ers. I don't know if starters are playing, but it is going to be a decent defense out there regardless. So put on a show. Give them a reason to consider sitting Kirk Cousins and making you the starter from day one. And so if he does that, then he's got a full, you know, 13 days here to get ready for the regular season, or even more, and get ready for that regular season to get started. And he can do that and be ready and lead this offense for the entire regular season.
1: Clint Kubiak also said that the offensive line, the injuries on the offensive line, do not affect who he's going to choose to start at quarterback for the season, which I think is that makes sense. If you're battling injuries on the offensive line, like, sure, you could have a line of thought suggesting that the Raiders should wait with the rookie because of the injuries on the offensive line. My point to that would be, there's no guarantee at any point throughout the regular season your offensive line is going to be fully healthy.
2: No.
1: It's usually patchwork. Like, the one thing that I always mention, and you'll hear me say it throughout the football season, is when your team and your fan base is complaining about poor offensive line play or health or whatever, it's you and, like, 29 other cities and franchises.
2: Yeah.
1: The offensive line to me is the same as people who are baseball fans complaining about their bullpen.
2: Mm-hmm.
1: Every team in baseball is looking to add to their pen. Every team. No team is set. When do you ever hear of a major league team heading towards the trade deadline with their bullpen set, ready to go?
2: Good.
1: There's like one or two teams a year. Everyone else is looking to add to their pen.
2: Mm-hmm.
1: That's offensive line play in the NFL.
2: Yeah.
1: There are a couple. There's a couple great offensive lines, and they're set. If they're healthy, they're set. They're okay. Everyone else is trying to figure it out.
2: Yeah.
1: And everyone else has a weak link on the line, and they're trying to cover for that guy or a couple of spots, and they're trying to make do. So Clint Kubiak saying that the offensive line will not be the reasoning to why they won't start Mendoza, I think continues to open the door that it is possible that Mendoza gets the start for the start of the season.
2: Completely agree.
1: I think it's possible.
2: Listen, but he's got to do a lot tonight, right? No mistakes. He's got to play really well. He's got to put up good numbers. I think he gets extended time tonight just to do that. I think they give him the chance to do that.
1: It's Black and Abdallah here on Westwood One Sports, the Westwood One Sports app, Sirius XM, Channel 375. 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
28: I throw, you catch. It's not that hard, okay?
1: That's right. You can hear every game right here on Westwood One Sports, including Super Bowl 61 in the opener, Seahawks-Patriots, right here on Westwood One Sports. Abdallah, we are 13 days away.
2: Woo!
1: From the start of the NFL season.
2: Matriculating our way through the summer. Almost there.
1: 13 days away.
2: Man.
1: We're under 2 weeks.
2: I can't believe
1: it. To the start of the NFL season.
2: I can't believe there's real football on this weekend.
1: Two Thursdays from now, we will be breaking down a game that took place the night before.
2: That's crazy.
1: Think about that.
2: That's crazy.
1: Goodbye, summer.
2: Oh,
1: you were great.
2: So sad.
1: You're gone. All right, today's focus on the Summer of Football. The Action Network, they put together the top offenses and defensive units in the NFL. So they ranked every team in the league, 1 through 32. We're going to look at the top 10 for both the offensive rankings and the defensive rankings. And we start with the offense. Here are the top 10 teams offensively in the NFL heading into the season, according to the Action Network. Number 10, the Green Bay Packers. Number 9, the Baltimore Ravens. Number 8, the Los Angeles Chargers. Number 7, the Cincinnati Bengals. Number 6, Kansas City. Number 5, Chicago. Number 4, Dallas. Number 3, San Francisco. Number 2, Buffalo. And number 1, offensive team in the NFL heading into the season, the Los Angeles Rams.
2: Wow.
1: So those are the top 10 teams. New England's at 11, Minnesota 12, Tampa Bay at 13. And they list all of the teams right there. The worst team in the NFL offensively heading into the season, the Cleveland Browns at 32. So those are the top 10 teams offensively.
2: Mm-hmm.
1: Anything stand out to you from the offensive side, just the top 10?
2: Well, what's interesting to note, San Francisco in there, obviously, they got to deal with a bunch of injuries. Hopefully, they can stay healthy.
1: It's a little high.
2: And if
1: third
2: they,
1: for look, the 49ers?
2: If they do, okay, I will say this. Action Network uses a lot of DVOA. And DVOA is a metric that puts into a bunch of factors into their metric. It does not account for injuries.
1: Nope.
2: So it's obviously why San Francisco is so high. There is a note on this. Regardless of what you may believe about last year's champion and the Seattle Seahawks,
1: yep.
2: It may get you and may win you a title, but defense doesn't necessarily get you all the wins. This is a note on these offenses. If you look up last year's top 21 DVOA offenses, every single one of those teams in the top 21 won 8 or more games. So if you had a top 20 offense last year,
1: you won
2: NFL,
1: at least 8 games.
2: You won at least 8 games.
1: That's actually a good note.
2: So being the top 20 in the NFL in offense, You're winning eight games.
1: I'm guessing they don't have the research there in front of you, but what if you spun that forward to top 10? Like, where do you get if you're a top 10 offense?
2: I'd have to look that up. They don't they don't have the research.
1: If you're a top 20 and you're winning at least eight games, don't you have to, wouldn't it be safe to assume that if you're top 10, you're at least a playoff team or something like that?
2: Only one of the 11 teams beyond, like below that, made the playoffs, and it was the Panthers. So, like, outside of the top 21, made the playoffs, and it was the Panthers because they didn't have a top 20 offense.
1: Okay, so that's the offensive side. The Action Network also has the defense. So 1 through 32, best defensive teams in the NFL. Number 10, Minnesota. Number 9, Denver. Number 8, Kansas City. Number 7, New England. Number 6, Pittsburgh. Number 5, Los Angeles Rams. Number 4, Baltimore Ravens. Number 3, the Philadelphia Eagles. Number 2, the Seattle Seahawks. And number 1, the best defensive team in the NFL, the Houston Texans.
2: Hmm.
1: All right, so those are your top 10. Anything that stands out to you with the list on the defensive side?
2: I believe, let's see, 1, 2, 3, 4, 5, 7 out of 10 of those teams are AFC teams. If you look at those teams.
1: Oh, that's a good call. Yeah, you're right. Minnesota is in Minnesota, the Rams. No, there's four.
2: Four?
1: Seattle, okay. Philadelphia, so Rams, and the Vikings.
2: Yeah, so six out of those teams are AFC teams. If you look at the top teams, it's obviously going to be Houston. Everyone that you talk to says that Houston had the best defense last year, and they got better. They got better. Somehow, because of the draft free agency, they got better. And will have an even better defense and be a top defense once again. So watch out for the Houston Texans once again. If they can get even mediocre quarterback play out of CJ Stroud, they will be a great team once again.
1: Okay,
2: and make it to the playoffs.
1: So this is how I view this, right? Oh, and to also give everyone the list of the full 32, who's at the very bottom, the worst defensive team, Miami.
2: Yeah.
1: 32, the Raiders, 31. Okay, so here's how I look at this. So we got the top 10s for both. There are three teams that have both top 10 offense and defense on these lists. Mm-hmm. Those teams, the Rams, are number 1 offensively and number 5 defensively. And we know with the Rams have been in the conversation as a Super Bowl favorite this entire offseason, right? Yeah. Okay, so I think we could all understand, that makes a lot of sense. The Rams are one of those teams. They're a true Super Bowl contender. The next team, Baltimore, they have the 4th best defense. They have the 9th best offense. Okay, so the Ravens.
2: Mm-hmm.
1: All right, that makes a lot of sense. We talked about the Ravens here in the offseason as a sleeper team, a team that we think that could get to the Super Bowl, the best team in the AFC. There's one other team, and they're also in the AFC. And they're a team that we continue to say is not going to be as good as we thought they were.
2: Mm-hmm.
1: Kansas City is 6th offensively and 8th defensively. Have you and I just been absolutely sleeping on the Chiefs this entire offseason?
2: Again, we might be. We just might be. I think that we are maybe discounting Patrick Mahomes a little bit too much to say that he can just get anybody the ball. And as long as they've got two hands and the ability and the sticky gloves on, they can catch, right? So if he can place the ball well enough and still has that ability, because it's not like he had an arm injury, so he tore his ACL. So as long as he is still Patrick Mahomes out there and can be 100% of himself coming back from this injury, and it seems like by all accounts he's going to be, then just throw it up to anybody and they'll be able to get it. And maybe that's what we're not accounting for. Because I keep saying that the reason I don't like the Chiefs is the cast around him.
1: Right, right.
2: And maybe he doesn't need a great cast. Like, I keep going back to the fact that on third down, he always needed Travis Kelce. Travis Kelce's old. They gave him a farewell contract. This is your retirement tour type of thing.
1: I still think he should take her name.
2: Well,
1: I think a T-Swift jersey should be, I think that would be the highest selling jersey in NFL history.
2: It could be. And so that's why I don't know what they're going to do offensively. That's my biggest question mark. Defensively, they could be great.
1: Okay.
2: But so, I've got offensive questions about them.
1: So you got two teams in the AFC, Kansas City and Baltimore, right?
2: Mm-hmm.
1: The Rams are one team in the NFC. As I sit here and look through the other teams in the NFC, who could be that second team? Like if I'm trying to find a Final Four, right? Kansas City and Baltimore play. And then who would play the Rams?
2: Yeah.
1: The team that has the lowest, from what it looks like, ranking in both, I think it's Minnesota. Minnesota is ranked 10th on defense and 12th on offense.
2: Mm-hmm.
1: Everyone else in the NFC, the rankings are way off. Like Chicago's defense is really bad. Dallas's defense is really bad.
2: Mm-hmm.
1: Seattle's offense ranks lower. They're 21st on offense. Philadelphia's offense, 16th,
2: mm-hmm.
1: right? Like most of the teams in the NFC are not well balanced.
2: Yeah.
1: Let's see. Green Bay is 10 for offense. Where's Green Bay on defense? Green Bay on defense is 23rd. The only team that is sniffing both offense and defense near the top 10, they got one as defensively they're 10, Minnesota, and they're 12th on offense.
2: But again, offensively.
1: So are we sleeping on the Vikings as well? Like we're sleeping on Kansas City.
2: I think Minnesota is a huge question mark. You've got a brand new quarterback in a brand new system. We have no idea what Kyler Murray is going to look like with Kevin O'Connell. Like they've got great weapons. Like it's the complete opposite of Kansas City.
1: Yeah, right.
2: Great weapons. That's what I'm saying. Great weapons. I have no idea what Kyler Murray is going to look like with Kevin O'Connell. But with Kansas City, I know what I'm going to get from Patrick Mahomes. No idea what his weapons are going to look like.
1: So there you go. That's from the Action Network. 13 days away from the start of the NFL season, the summer of football. We will continue to preview the football season with our good friend, the Fat Jack.
2: Oh.
1: He's coming up next. Football is back and something big is coming on September 2nd. DraftKings game day arrives.
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0: is Black and Abdallah on Westwood One Sports. Here's Chris Black and Adam Abdallah.
1: We were just talking about here on the show how we're 13 days away from the start of the football season. Boy, it's right here. We're ready to go. 13 days away from the start of the football season. Not only that, 13 days till the start of the NFL season. We have college football week zero coming up this weekend. Next weekend, the full slate of college football. We have preseason action tonight. You know, like a part of what I love about the football season is routine, right? Rhythm, routine, and the way the week kind of flows and previews all of the football. And here on the show, we welcome back the Fat Jack to join Black and Abdallah weekly here on Westwood One Sports throughout the season. 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
1: That's right, here we go. 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Sign up today. We have talked to Jack for many years when we were hosting in Chicago locally. Jack would join our show every Thursday. He will join us at 2:20 Eastern every Thursday throughout the football season. Jack, welcome back. It's been too long since we've talked.
6: Yeah, how are you doing, guys? Yeah, I love the new gig, love the new surroundings, and excited about football season. If you're, you know, if you're a degenerate, you're 2 weeks behind. I mean, the preseason's been going. So if you want to sweat out some guys that'll be selling insurance or back in college here in a couple of weeks, then you've already been getting after it for 2 weeks. But you're right. We've got week zero tonight and NFL coming up here in less than 2 weeks. So exciting time of the year for sure. Everything good with you guys?
1: Jack, yeah. Everything is fantastic. We're having a great time here on Westwood One Sports. We're so thrilled that you decided to join us for the season. So we can't wait to start talking some football with you. And we've been talking football here on the show. And in the last 20 minutes, we were trying to figure out, like, hammer down the teams that have been overhyped and some of the conversations we've had over some of these NFL teams in the offseason and who will really produce. And I think the number one team on everyone's list when it comes to conversation in the offseason and the hype machine has been the Los Angeles Rams, right? Like, they're a team that almost got to the Super Bowl last year. They have an MVP at quarterback. They make a trade for Myles Garrett. Is there too much hype on the Rams heading into this season?
6: So I think, you know, we've been doing this a long time, and you're right. I mean, you've got to first identify who the general public likes too much, or the adverse side of that, who they don't like enough. The Rams are the poster child for they're going to be great. I think it's rightfully so. They do pick up key players on defense. They still have Matthew Stafford. This is a team that's loaded. The problem with their numbers is that if you like them at all, you're not getting any value to bet them to do anything. They're 5-1 to win the Super Bowl or so. They're worse odds to do anything else better. And unless they get injured, you expect them to be in the conversation. I would look, if you're looking in that division, let's look at the champs. All right. Can we honestly look at Sam Darnold and say this, look him in the eye and say this is a back-to-back champ? I mean, I don't, they got there in such a way that I just really think he honestly should be, you know, working at the library as opposed to leading an NFL team. The guy did, he did great. Very excited for him. You know, that was the first team in NFL history that had a new rookie head coach or rookie quarterback starting to win the Super Bowl. It's never happened before. So they were in uncharted ground. So if you think that the Rams are going to be halfway decent, it needs to, if they're not going to be good, it needs to be because the other people, at least in their division, are going to be really good. I don't think that's the case. I think Seattle steps back. I think San Francisco steps back. When you start looking at the injury risk projection, which is a formula of teams that should have more injuries than others, San Francisco is very high on that list. I think Seattle has trouble staying healthy. Their receiver, for him to have even a similar year, is going to be ridiculous because he led the league in receiving, down the field, passing yards, incredibly efficient. I think he steps back. Look, for those two teams to come back a little bit, I think the Rams, rightfully so, have received a lot of hype.
3: Jack, another team that we're very high on, and it scares me that Chris and I are very high on, a lot of people are very high on, are the Dallas Cowboys. The Dallas Cowboys aren't favored to win their division. They're I know, right? It's scary.
6: Jack,
3: I'm nervous. They're plus 205 to win their division.
1: I knew we were wrong.
3: I know we're wrong, but for some reason this year, I can't quit the Cowboys.
1: We love the Cowboys, Jack.
3: I can't quit the Cowboys this year.
1: See, Jack, you know what happens when we start hosting a national radio show?
3: It's Lakers and Cowboys. That's all it is, man.
6: Yeah. That's right. You start listening to the peeps out there. The Dallas Cowboys guys, they're like a really good-looking girl who can't dance and isn't going to be faithful. You can't trust her, right? She's not somebody you take home to mom. Dallas hasn't been good. They haven't won two playoff games since I was like 33 years old. I was literally 400 pounds, couldn't sit in one seat on an airplane. When's the last time Dallas did anything? We didn't have the internet. I know that. They have not won two playoff games since like 93. No, do not. Even if you're listening, if you can look but don't purchase, do not take the good-looking girl that is not faithful home to your mom. You can look but don't touch. Leave her out there to in the pasture. Until they do anything, I'm not going to buy the – you were talking about hype. I'm not buying that hype. I like – when I'm looking preseason – I like teams that are overhyped that I can see why they're not going to be as good this year. I'm certainly not trying to pick a team that I like a few players or my fantasy draft will benefit from and then try to make them a great team for 17-plus weeks.
1: 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Jack, when we talk about distractions in the offseason, we've spent a lot of time on this show talking about Mike Vrabel and his off-the-field situation. Do you think the distractions with the Patriots will actually bring them back from what we saw last year? Is there hype around the Patriots? What do you think about the Patriots heading into this season?
6: By the way, it took 6 minutes at Westwood One for me to roll my eyes and throw open my mouth because you said you like the Dallas Cowboys. It literally took 6 minutes.
3: I don't think they're going to do anything in the playoffs. I just like them to win the division.
1: We're off to a great start. How about this?
6: All right. Exactly. Yeah. Listen, what a great team. If you're talking about teams, by the way, I've been married 33 years. If you're married, get a self-driving vehicle, or at the very minimum, understand that if anybody asks you to get in the hot tub, and man or woman, for any reason at all, that you go home. You leave the office, you stop watching film, and you go to your house. You don't do anything different. It certainly is not helping them in the offseason. The reason I like New England under, and I really like them, they're kind of my favorite play to regress back to the mean. We've talked about the NFL as a body, as a whole, that you're never as bad as you appear. You're never as good as you appear. A lot of parity in the league. And a team like New England, I think, is an absolute great example of a team that everything kind of went right for them. And they don't expect it to be them to be as lucky in a lot of the randomness of the NFL this season. Like, you know, they go 4-13 2 years in a row. Now they're 14-3. But in that 14-3, guys, they were 8-0 on the road. You probably have talked about this, but they've 8-0 on the road. Nobody goes 8-0 on the road in the NFL. When they got toward the playoffs, they're facing backup quarterbacks. They're getting the best of the injury stuff going on. They were relatively healthy during the latter part of the season. So everything kind of broke well for them. Their numbers, 10.5. Mike Vrabel's not going to play it down, and I do think he's a good coach, but that distraction certainly doesn't help. But I think the randomness of what happened to them going on the road and winning all 8 times, and I put the Bears in that same category, teams that play really close games and were really good in close games. So the Bears 8-4 in games decided by one score. 3-point games, very, very close. We remember the end of the season when they're throwing bomb passes to win games late. Those things don't continue in a league that has so much parity year in and year out. So when you're looking at season win totals, look there and look for those teams to go under. The one thing you didn't hear me mention at all are injuries, which are on your side when you're talking about teams going under their win totals, like New England, like Chicago, also San Francisco, I think, goes under. Those type teams, you don't even, if they get a key injury, that's good news for you. Where if you like Dallas, even to win their division, CeeDee Lamb goes down, the quarterback goes down, now where are you? So I like to, if you're going to be tying up money all year long, I'm going to bet more unders than overs for sure.
3: Jack, one team I think that Chris and I are being accused of sleeping on is the Kansas City Chiefs. Every time we get a list, it seems like the Kansas City, they're going to have a great offense. They're going to have a great defense. But I just don't like their weapons this year. Travis Kelce's old. He's a married man now. And Chris thinks it's a sham of a wedding. He keeps hating on the wedding. I think it was all for show, Jack.
1: I think it's for personal gain, for Kelce to become the next great action movie star. I think that's what it is.
3: I just see two people in love. That's all I see. And I see a quarterback that's coming off of an ACL tear. I see a new offensive coordinator who was back. I mean, he's back, you know, but he was there before. He was gone, and now he's back. I just don't like Patrick Mahomes' weapons. Yes, he's Patrick Mahomes, but he is coming off of an injury, and they're the favorites to win their division. They've got a good number to win the AFC. I just don't think they're going to be as good as everybody thinks they are. I don't even think they're going to be second in their division. I see them more as third place in their division. Are we wrong about the Chiefs this year?
6: So you're saying yes to love, but you're not saying yes to Kansas City. I would have reversed this with you guys. Having known both of you for years, Chris, you seem like the more optimistic. You would be saying yes to love. You'd be dancing to Taylor Swift hits and spinning your wife around, all that kind of stuff. No, you're a cynic. You're like, no, this is also, he can go move. He can go be a Marvel action hero here in about 8 months or so. And Adam's the one saying yes to love. I believe absolutely the marriage is not a sham. I think that they are in love. And more importantly, I don't think it has anything to do with football. Father Time is undefeated, for sure. But these two have many of ways to be distracted. You know, she's showing up to get, she didn't have to come to games. If he was one of those looking up there getting signs from her and stuff, I might agree that the wedding would have something to do with it. Like, you know, like kids do with their dads or in the stands. If it was that situation where Taylor Swift's, you know, firing out some signs, maybe. I don't think it has anything to do with it. I think Kansas City has a chance to be really good. They shore up the running game. Kenneth Walker is a big, they've been running by committee for the last two or three years. Their defense, Spagnuolo does not get enough credit. He really doesn't. They had one of the best defenses in the league the last couple of years, and it kept them in games when they had all these injuries and weren't efficient at all down the field. They are getting the receivers back. They're 17-1 to win it all. And anytime you're looking at season long bet, I'm never going to put a dime on the Rams this time of year. I will look at a team that's 20-1 or better, because if I just make that good decision now and they make the playoffs, I can take advantage of that once we get in the playoffs with hedging them back or rolling over some other things. And we'll talk about that as we get closer, because I do think Kansas City will be back. I also think Denver, we talked about regression earlier. I think they regress back to the mean a little bit on how well things went last year. Most importantly, Kansas City's problems should be on defense early. They have six new defensive starters. That's a ton. Three in the secondary. So I think that may take a little bit of time to get going, but I think they're going to build weapons around Kelce. I think we forget how good Mahomes was because we don't want him to be good. Unless you're a Chiefs fan, who's pulling for Kansas City? Most people, especially if you don't like Taylor Swift, don't want Kansas City to win anything. They were happy last year. So I think there's a little bit of that out there. I think Kansas City actually is better. I would early in the year bet their team total more than I would be laying points for them to cover numbers, because I think the offense does click. It hits the ground running. Defense might take a little time to catch up, but I think Kansas City's points are going to be there. By the time we get the playoffs, defense catches up. I do think they're a dangerous team.
1: 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Sign up today. So, Jack, when we look at teams, a part of the conversation in the offseason is the phrase, if they stay healthy. To me, the number one team that could be good if they stay healthy would be the Cincinnati Bengals. What's your read on the Bengals heading into this season? It feels like kind of like a win now or else situation for Joe Burrow, for Zach Taylor, for the entire team.
6: Yeah, all of that's right. You know, there's this thing called the injury risk projection. It's basically a formula where you look at the last 3 years of injuries on that team, along with the health to start the season, the age of the roster, the schedule, their travel, when they get to rest, and actually home field surface matters in this formula, whether they're playing on turf or natural grass. If you look at this for, and then they apply a number to all the teams in the NFL to kind of give you a projection on how healthy these teams are likely to stay. This year, Cincinnati has the best rating to stay healthy. It doesn't have a ton to do with where the injuries have come from in the past, but based on those type of things, they're supposed to stay healthy. They also have the second easiest schedule this year. So as you can tell, I absolutely am bullish on Cincinnati. I think the rest of that division does take a step back. Cleveland's going to Cleveland. Baltimore changes coaches. I've had a man crush on Tomlin for years. From a gambling standpoint, this dude was money for the better part of a decade. Now he's gone all of a sudden. McCarthy looks like somebody that I should be playing golf with. I mean, I don't trust this guy in the playoffs for sure. And so I think that that division steps back a little bit. I think Cincinnati will stay healthy. And offensively, for sure, they have all the necessary weapons. So they're one of those teams. And you're getting 21-1 on them to win the Super Bowl. So they are one of those teams, especially if they stay healthy. Teams like Cincinnati, Baltimore, Indy, Minnesota, and the Chargers, they're all really good scores on the injury risk projection. Teams you might want to steer clear of that are forecasted to have more injuries, teams like Arizona, San Francisco, the Bears, the Giants, and Miami. So just a little bit of that extra information that if you're doing your fantasy drafts this week, pick a player at Cincinnati or Baltimore before you pick one at San Francisco or the Giants.
3: All right, Jack, when you were joining us on our show in Chicago, every year before the season kicked off, you would give us a long shot to win the Super Bowl. And we would ride this all season long. We've been great at it. You've been great at it. Every single year we've gone with Buffalo, we've gone with the Bengals, we've gone with the Rams, we've gone with a bunch of teams that have made it far. We end up making a bunch of money. We cash out. It's been great. I've taken upon myself every single year to try to guess this team leading up to the regular season.
1: Jack, you should see Abdallah's like in the middle of June sitting here in the studio trying to figure out where Jack will go with his preseason pick for the Super Bowl. And he's got all of these different theories and ideas. He's been working on this pretty extensively for the last couple of months.
3: I think I figured it out this year. I've got next week to get it right, too. So I'm going to my first guess. I think, and I know you said they might regress. They won a lot of games last year, a lot of games. And they might have won the Super Bowl last year if their quarterback's ankle didn't shatter. I think you might be going with the Denver Broncos at 20-1.
6: See, I was starting to worry because you're putting in the work. I haven't talked to you. I didn't talk to you in the offseason. Normally, I tip my hand a little bit, and then you fire out with a team that is absolutely not even close, not even on the radar. In fact, I think Denver regresses back. I think they could be a very similar team, but they win three fewer games. So we're 0-1. Next week, we'll give these out. Because you're right, okay, guys. These are teams that the Rams, we had the Rams at 21-1 or 22-1 when they won it all. The other ones, we have not missed. We had Philadelphia when they went all the way to the end. And I've had some of these during this segment that we've been able to ride all year and make some money from. And so next week, if you want to, we'll give them out. But that is a horrible, horrible pick. Not all even right. close. Back to the drawing board. We've got a week.
1: He spent months on that. He's like, I'm not kidding you. It was like 2 months ago. He goes, I think Jack's going to take Denver.
3: I think Jack's going to take Denver.
1: What?
3: I'm like, they added a good wide receiver. Right, that's usually a trend that he goes with. I was like, all right, it's going to be Denver.
1: All right, Jack, before we let you go.
6: The ultimate revenge is if Denver does really well and I don't like them. So that's also, you got that going for you. They had a great year.
1: Is there anything we need to know for week zero? Is there any college game that you have your eyes set on for this weekend, week zero in college football?
6: For sure. The number one thing of week zero is don't go crazy. You've got to tiptoe in. Acknowledge the fact that most of these teams have a lot of turnover with the portal, with NIL, and all these things. So don't go crazy just because they're real football games on TV. That's number one. We'll talk all year long about responsible gambling, building money management, building profit as we go through the year. And one of the biggest mistakes that gamblers do this time of year is they bet over their head, over their means. They all think they're Kenny Rogers. They're wearing gold chains, hanging out at the big wheel, trying to get it done early. But if you're going to play these games, underdogs and unders are where you want to live mainly. All right?

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1: Check over there, getting off the plane today. 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
2: Yeah, anymore, you don't know whether it's Belichick's having dating issues with his girlfriend that might be dating a student, or you know that they've got actual issues that are going on in the field, but he's going to be grumpy until further notice for sure. a team to watch before you start wagering on. 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It's emailed to you. Nobody's calling you back. 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Apply common sense when you go there. That's the most important thing. In this world, if it sounds too good to be true, it probably is. I don't do anything like that. This weekend, because it's week zero and I want you to tiptoe in, only $69 for this weekend's games. Everybody gets the same ones, $69. We made 5 games of profit last week in soccer, over 30 games in soccer in the World Cup over the summer. So those plays are there as well. Players' props are there. Everything to get you consistently building a profit while you're playing the games this year is at FatJackSports.com. 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
1: 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Thank you to Raj and Roy for producing. Jim Rome and the Jim Rome Show's coming up in 10 minutes right here on Westwood One Sports. Hey, Abdallah, are you sick of lists?
2: Yeah.
1: Are you all listed out?
2: I am so
1: done with. I'm ready for games.
2: List season.
1: I'm ready for games. I'm sick of the lists.
2: Rankings and tiers.
1: How about this? I've got another for you. Ben Solak, friend of the show, on ESPN.com, put together his list of the most watchable teams ranking in excitement for the upcoming season.
2: Okay.
1: Watchable teams in the NFL. I'm not going to give you the whole list. Here's just the top five. New England at five. The Chargers at four, the Lions three, the Rams two, and the Chicago Bears number one as the most exciting, watchable team for this upcoming season. Some of the things that he ranked as far as his list goes: big plays, competitive games, star players, and offense. So we are talking about the Chicago Bears number one.
2: Once again, I'm not surprised.
1: Most watchable team.
2: Caleb Williams.
1: For this upcoming season. How about that?
2: Putting his leg up on the...
1: Easy there with the leg.
2: With the new...
1: Speaking of, the picture that's out there of Caleb Williams with the leg up and the crotch out.
2: With his come hither pose.
1: Have you seen all of the AI chat duplicates of the photo?
2: Yeah.
1: Of different positions?
2: Yeah. Yeah. Yeah. I don't need any of that.
1: It is hilarious.
2: I don't need any of that.
1: Because you know that those fake photos are going to go viral every single time that he has a great play.
2: Yeah.
1: And it's like
2: a bad play.
1: Like the one where it's all the different positions. Those aren't real.
2: No.
1: Those aren't real positions.
2: No. I don't want my quarterback looking like that.
1: It's so funny.
2: I don't need that in my life.
1: It's so funny.
2: That's not watchability for me.
1: It's hilarious. So let me look this up for Raj's sake. Where do the Broncos fall on the
2: dead
1: list?
2: Last.
1: Oh, 10th.
2: Oh.
1: No, the Broncos are 10th. Watchable. Yes.
2: All right.
1: Yes, 10th. Most watchable.
2: It should be fun.
1: Who does Solak say is the least watchable?
2: The Dolphins.
1: Should not be a surprise. The Cleveland Browns, 32. The Dolphins, 31.
2: There you go.
1: Tennessee's 30.
2: Okay.
1: Well, that doesn't work for you.
2: Listen.
3: Isn't there like a train wreck aspect to Cleveland? Like, just like I'm envisioning Monken losing his mind on the sidelines.
1: You're not wrong.
3: It can be kind of fun to watch.
1: I agree. It could be, you know, because not only do you have Monken,
4: I was just trying to get a sweet haircut.
1: You have Deshaun Watson. He's a big fan guy.
5: Big community guy, big city guy, big fan guy.
1: He's a big fan guy. So that's there as well. It's Black and Abdallah here on Westwood One Sports. 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Yeah, I mean, Deshaun Watson's a big fan guy. So, I mean, there's something to watch
5: big
1: there.
5: Big community guy, big city guy, big fan guy.
2: I don't think he makes it past week two.
1: As the starter?
2: As the starter, yeah.
1: Really?
2: Yeah. I think week three we get Shadur.
1: See, here's my thought on that is Sanders has been so bad this offseason.
2: But
1: that
2: he closed the gap.
1: He closed the gap. But come on. You think about it. If he was somewhat competitive, they would have gone that direction.
2: Close the gap.
1: It just shows that he's not.
2: But,
1: and that's why they have to go with Deshaun Watson.
2: I understand that, but I don't think Monken doesn't suffer fools. I don't think he would say that.
4: Trying to get a sweet haircut.
1: No, he's out there. He's trying to win ball games, score points on offense. I don't think Shadur Sanders does that.
2: I don't think.
1: And Shadur killed the Pro Bowl.
2: Well, that's.
1: I mean, that's what's going to go down.
2: I think that was good of him, though.
1: Rome is next.
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0: And we welcome you to the football season. More news on Lane Kiffin later. Welcome in. We have a lot to do on this Thursday afternoon. Plenty of time for phone calls, a lot of guests. Let's start with some conversation. Is Alabama a playoff team? That depends on who you ask. That is Blake Topmeyer, who will drop by later today. Listen, in February and March and April, you ask, when is the season going to begin? How about noon Eastern time on Saturday in Ireland? North Carolina and TCU, that's a pretty good game. TCU's got a lot happening, new quarterback. We got Bill Belichick fighting for his legacy as the worst college football coach of all time. You got Lincoln Riley. You got NC State at Virginia. That's a conference game in August. How about Stanford later on and Memphis? That's a really good game, by the way. I'm not sure I'm going to Memphis at UNLV. That is Dan. That is new coach at Memphis and Dan Mullen, the veteran at UNLV. Meanwhile, Mike Elko today had a lot.
1: It reminded me of a really smart guy who stood on a podium and cried for centralized leadership in college sports because it felt like a lot of people were just acting in their best interests. I can't remember who it was that said that recently, but I feel like somebody came out and said something like that. It's a statement about where we are from a governance standpoint, that we are having conversations about what the rules are going to be regarding roster management on August 27th, and we kick off. There's games tonight, there's games Saturday, and we're not even really sure what the rules are around who can play on our teams this fall.
0: Well, it's really not that complicated. You just pick up the phone and call Jeff Landry, the governor of Louisiana. He'll tell you the way it's going to happen. Speaking of the football season, the guy who coined the phrase, because his website was named by the same name, every day should be Saturday, Spencer Hall returns to the show after a year suspension, and we say hello to Spencer. Good afternoon. Welcome back.
2: No, thank you. I'm ready to get suspended again.
0: Well, listen, I do want your thoughts on the actual games first. I realize this is not the best lineup we've ever seen, but it is a lineup, and it's better than the one last week. So what are you most looking forward to Saturday?
2: I'm meat and potatoes here. Like every red-blooded American, I love to see formerly great people fail. So what I'm looking forward to is, I'm front street with it. Everyone else is just lying. I want to see Bill Belichick fail. You know why? Because I'm a hater. Like, I hate my heart, Paul, and I want to see him fail. And I don't even really have to work that hard because Bill Belichick, if you watched last season, UNC, their defense got significantly better towards the end of the season. They really did. And they played well. The offense was putrid, and they really undersold everything that the defense was trying to do. And I think that defensively, they're going to be a lot better. But they can only be better for so long because this is a Jimmy's and Joe's game. And their Jimmy's and Joe's, they don't measure up to TCU's, much less to their conference mates. So additionally, too, I don't know if you're at your best when you fly overseas to do anything. I don't think either team will be. It'll be sloppy. It'll be weird. But in the end, TCU is a more talented team. And if they could just run the same three plays in the second half and probably come out ahead of UNC.
0: And I don't know about you, Spencer. I'm kind of ticked off because right after he lost last year in the opener, embarrassing, I started just pounding away just because it felt good. And now everybody's saying the same thing about Bill Belichick. I mean, will somebody stand up and defend this man's honor?
2: No, he hired Mike Lombardi. You don't have to, man. He paid him $1 million a year, and he stinks. He's terrible at that job. He came in arrogant and got rid of most of the people who knew what they were doing in the scouting and evaluation department, and that's what happens when you do it. And you think that would be a lesson, by the way, for Bill Belichick, because much of what the New England Patriots failed at doing in the tail end of his tenure, when they weren't real good, was talent evaluation. And then UNC ended up hiring a guy who everyone knew didn't quite have the eye for talent he once had, and then hired a guy who definitely didn't have the eye, who then told everybody they weren't able to evaluate talent. Who could say this was going to go wrong? This is basically hiring an unlicensed contractor to cut down a tree in your yard. It's ending up in your roof.
0: Wasn't it better when the only person we heard about was Jordan Hudson? Is she still around anymore? Do you know?
2: No, they should put her in charge of recruiting. They should put her in charge of talent evaluation. Because you know what I know about her? She's got hustle. And you know what I know about her, too? She's probably better at this than Mike Lombardi.
0: What did you mean when you said hustle?
2: Hustle. We know this about her, right? We know that before the age of 30, she has a small real estate empire of her own. I didn't, Paul.
0: No,
2: I barely had a house. I don't think my first mortgage until I was 27. Apparently, she's got like five or six of them, all generating income. You know those Instagram ads for like, hey, here's how you get into real estate. She could basically do one of those. She could run a seminar. That's hustle.
0: Well, congratulations on having a house. I don't. I'm a squatter in Nick Saban's guest house right now. He just doesn't know it. Spencer, let's get to what has been the story of the week, and that is Lane Kiffin and what apparently now is going to be a major court battle next week that will once again upstage all the things we enjoy so much. I know there's no easy way to describe Lane Kiffin and what is going on, but give it a shot.
2: I think this, if you tell Lane Kiffin he could put someone on a roster, he will. So if there's somebody who was in the NFL who theoretically has some eligibility left, we're going to go ahead and put him on the roster. If there's somebody who's currently playing in the NFL right now and Lane Kiffin makes him an offer, then Lane Kiffin will put him on the roster if he says yes. I think that's the rule. I'm not going to bag on Lane here at all. This is a matter of governance leaving so many holes open because governance has been trying to avoid the central point that I've been making and that a lot of people have been making about collegiate athletes for so long. You are professional athletes. Those are professional athletes. They're playing at a semi-pro level, but that is an athlete who should be paid for their labor. We've done everything. All of this mess, I don't want to hear anybody complaining about the old days because you know what we're basically back to? We're basically back to George Gipp. Hi, everyone. Going to get a little short history lesson. Win one for the Gipper, right? That's Ronald Reagan's biggest role. And in it, he plays George Gipp, a Notre Dame player who's dying. And it says, hey, inspirationally, you need to go win one for the Gipper. Did he ever say that in real life? No. Most of Notre Dame's early history is completely made up. And good for Newt Rockne because that's how you get him in the seats. The point being, George Gipp never went to class, man. George Gipp was an early college football hero, and that guy was a ringer. He spent most of his time earning money playing pool in the halls of South Bend. We're basically back there 100 years later to a situation we had in the 20s where we don't even really know what the line between collegiate eligibility and professional eligibility is. And if you leave the door open for Lane Kiffin to do that, it's not on him. That's on us.
0: Before you go, you wrote a very poignant piece this week about Dolly Parton, whose death really affected people in so many different ways, Spencer. 48 hours later, I'm still scratching my head. Not that I'm surprised by it, but maybe I am surprised by the reaction. I knew she was popular, but this is really something that we haven't seen in a long time, maybe in many people's lifetime.
2: I think it's a matter of this. She began, if you look at her, go look at her Wikipedia bio. There's a fantastic combination of sentences, which is one sentence is she was signed to a songwriting deal. And then the next sentence is 2 years later, she became the first person in her family to graduate high school. That is where she was at. That's how long she's been around. She was an ace songwriter for Nashville Houses before she turned 20. Before she turned 30, she was a country music, TV star on the Porter Wagoner show. Before she turned 40, she had her own business empire, right? So really, she kind of aged into cultural institution much earlier than everyone else had a chance to because she got such a jump on everyone else by being so precocious. I think she's had that impact because she's been around so long. Because she was welcoming to all people at any time. If you doubt me, by the way, go see some of the celebrity tributes and try to draw a straight line through them. You can't. She sent thank you notes to 3-6 Mafia and congratulations notes to 3-6 Mafia and Eminem and Rob Halford. By the way, Rob Halford, the lead singer of Judas Priest, when they were at the Rock and Roll Hall of Fame, Dolly walked up to him and said, "Hi, we're going to sing tomorrow night. Do you know my song, Jolene?" Paul. She walked up to somebody and said, "Do you know Jolene?" And Rob Halford said, yeah, I'm familiar with your work. You're Dolly Parton. I think it was that, and I think it was the streak of charity that she both did vocally through the Imagination Library, which, you know, hey, if you got kids, sign them up. You'll get free books. It'll make them dream a little. It'll make them, it'll make their lives a little bigger. I love it. But also, she did a lot of things that she never told anything about, including one that personally means a lot to me. I was in marching band. Right. And it was one of the first, like, it's one of my, the first things I did, in school was I was in band and then I was subsequently in marching band. She funded a number of high school marching bands, simply by asking, "Hey, what do you need?" Like, that to me is like, if you want to know how to leave a legacy, when somebody presents you with a problem, don't say, "Oh, well, that'll never work," or "Here, I have a solution." The thing that she would do when confronted with that problem was, "What do you need?" And then she would get it to them. So if you want to know why we've had a 48-hour wake for this person we've never met, it's probably because, you know, she asked the simple questions like, "What do you need to solve this problem?"
0: Amazing stuff. Spencer Hall, never disappointed. Spencer, be well. Look forward to chatting soon. Spencer Hall joining us. He coined the phrase, "Every day should be Saturday," and we agree. A lot to do on this program. We appreciate you all being here, and we'll take your phone calls when we come back.
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0: We are back, and we appreciate all of you being here. Let's check out Sean in Shreveport first up. Sean, good afternoon.
1: Yes, sir. What's going on, Paul?
0: We are doing well.
1: I just got a question. Why are y'all so hard on Lane, man?
0: We like Lane.
1: I don't know about that one, Paul.
0: No, you would be surprised, Sean. But I'm telling you, whether I like him or not has nothing to do with an opinion on what is going on down there.
1: So what you think about that situation? You think the NCAA right?
0: I think the SEC is right to come down on it. The NCAA, I wouldn't spit on the NCAA if they were on fire. But I think the SEC had to do something as a collective body, especially with some of the mitigating circumstances, which have yet to be proven but are lingering out there, that Kiffin and his staff were really the instigators behind all these lawsuits.
1: Well, if you know, you know LSU wasn't the first one to grab one of those guys.
0: I'm well aware of that. Yeah, I mean we have the ability here at this network to monitor the entire country. I think that might be the best question I've heard. The reason why is that when there's an isolated case at Texas, or one at Kentucky or Alabama, they're isolated. They also are not attached to someone like Lane Kiffin, who has done what he is doing now in different forms or fashion, really throughout his entire career. That's the problem. This is a guy that has shattered all these norms. That's not the legal aspect of it. I'm just giving you why does the media attract to Kiffin like a moth to light because of everything else that he's already done.
1: It got to do with keeping the brand LSU, too, I believe, too, Paul.
0: Well, Sean, I tell you what, we will know a little bit more soon, so you take care of yourself. How about Agent C?
2: Hey.
0: Good afternoon, Agent.
2: Hey, Paul, good afternoon. Before we get into football, I just wanted to say thank you for what you said yesterday and holding up the book. I wasn't listening live, but, man, my phone started blowing up. So really appreciate that.
0: Well, no, I got the book Monday night. I was just so excited. I brought it in because I wanted to make sure I don't trust the U.S. mail anymore. So I thought the best way to communicate with you was right over through this camera.
2: Well, that was really nice, so I appreciate that. But listening to the Elko clip and then Spencer, it gets right to something that I've been talking about, and it seems like the economics of college football have just gotten so far ahead of governance, and I even said it's like an offensive tackle trying to cover a slot receiver in space. He may be a good football player, but you put him in a position to do something he's not designed to do, and that just seems like that's where college football is right now, Paul.
0: Well, I think you're right. I don't think I'm not alibiing for anyone. I think there's a lot of people here that are wrong. But this is ultimately the NCAA's fault. And it doesn't really pay to keep blaming them because they're an inept organization that's only chance of survival is getting the Senate to pass this bill. And that turns a lot of people off because I, for one, don't want the NCAA to survive. I don't know about you, agency, but we don't need them anymore. What you saw Monday and Tuesday in Birmingham and at the Big Ten and at the other conferences is really the new direction of college athletics. It's individual conferences taking care of their own schools as opposed to this bogus, overbloated, corrupt organization in Indianapolis.
2: I agree with you 100%. I've said many times, I think the NCAA is just a toothless tiger right now, just trying to claw their relevance, and I think it's gone. So I'm in 100% agreement with you there, Paul.
0: Well, look forward to meeting you soon, Agent. Thanks again. I appreciate the book. Daryl is in Baton Rouge. Good afternoon.
3: Good afternoon, Paul. How you doing? Thanks for taking my call.
0: Of course.
3: Let me start by saying the president of the AD signed yesterday that banning NFL players for coming back, and then they didn't sign the penalty resolution. Is that correct?
0: That is correct, and I believe that is going to be a major bone of contention because I think inside this court Monday at this hearing, I'm sure the SEC would argue, and rightly so, that LSU voted in favor of it. And I don't know that this is going to be one of those Solomon cases of trying to split the baby. I don't know which one is going to carry more weight. It seems like if you're voting in favor of these sanctions, you have put your toe in the water, not voting for it. By the way, they didn't vote against it. So by abstaining, I think it's going to side in favor of them being for it, since they have not publicly acknowledged that they are against it.
3: Yeah. Look, the TRO that was signed isn't good. It's only good for 10 days, as I understand it.
0: Correct.
3: So how can they... what can they do in a 10-day period of time to get anything done before the TRO runs out, Paul?
0: Well, I need some help on that one because I am not privy to the exact document. But I think that I think this hearing in Baton Rouge Monday is going to be a very critical moment to determine, cliche here, which way the wind is blowing. Hey, thanks for the call. Really do appreciate it. Frank is in Texas. Good afternoon.
4: Always a pleasure to talk to you, Paul.
0: Thank you.
4: I have a theory. I don't know if I've heard it before on your show. I kind of made this up in my head, I think. But it's about Lane Kiffin, okay? And, he's a pretty shady guy. And I think he wants out. And I'll tell you the reason behind that here in a second. But okay. He was thinking of ways, and he goes, how can I get out of this? And then he went back, I'll get me a lawyer just like McGuire in Texas, and I'll raise some heck over this, and maybe they'll fire me and let me go. Because I think his ultimate goal is, now that he's a coach in Alabama, is in kind of a little bit of hot water if you don't win, he wants that job. And, I think him and McGuire are a little bit shady. They're like used car salesmen. No, wait, I retract that statement. The car salesman ain't used.
0: Yeah, Frank, first of all, I let me offer this. I mean, there's no question Kiffin wanted the Alabama job. And the Alabama job is going to be more attractive after DeBoer, if he leaves, than it would have been right after Saban. But I don't think Lane Kiffin could find a better job than what he has right now. You would argue LSU is one of the top three or four jobs in college football, and the thing that is so attractive about it is that everyone is behind the program. I don't have any doubt Lane Kiffin talks to the governor every morning. That's a big guy to have in your favor. The governor of Alabama, well, as of it may change in January, but is not that involved in Alabama football. But I think, if you're a historian, you look at Kiffin's history. We all know he won't be there forever. He never stays anywhere too long because he wears out his welcome. The best place he's ever been is Ole Miss. The people loved him.
4: Yeah.
0: And he left town and, trashed them all in the process. And it's still fighting that war. Hey, I must run to the break. Quick break. Back with more. Guests coming. Busy show on tap.
4: Thank you, Paul.
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0: 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And CJ in Virginia is up next.
1: Hey, Paul, how's it going?
0: Hey, good to have you back.
1: Hey, listen, y'all got this whole Lane Kiffin LSU thing backwards. It's Greg Sankey and the SEC that need to worry about getting sued by the lawyers of these players. And it's the NCAA's fault, 100%. And this is a one-off. This is not Lane or LSU trying to get NFL players every year who've been playing. This is the 2022 class with the five for five. That's all this is about. It's one group of guys for 1 year who were done wrong. And the judges have, not just in Louisiana, but all over the country, saying they should be allowed to play. The NCAA could have done a blanket statement and been done with this. So anyway, everyone's, there's several people, respectfully, Paul, like yourself, using this to bash Lane Kiffin and LSU. You look at Ole Miss and Chambliss. That's a lot more egregious than what this is. And if I remember right, y'all just kind of
0: But CJ, I don't mean to interrupt, but Chambliss was a medical issue. It had nothing to do with what is going on here.
1: Come on. All right. Well, anyway.
0: That is not an opinion. The school and the NCAA ruled him ineligible based on they decided that his claim of medical relief was not valid. That's why that happened the way it did. It had nothing to do with what you're talking about. And you're right. I mean, the final result here could be the compromise where they just go ahead and say, okay, we're going to exempt this class.
1: Greg Sankey is not above the law.
0: First of all, CJ, nobody is claiming Greg Sankey is above the law. And let me remind you, Greg Sankey is not an individual in this case. His entire league, which includes the president of LSU on Monday, voted in favor of the guidelines of this principal. Now, the next day, and this is going to be interesting, when they approved of the penalties, LSU abstained. If LSU thought this was so egregious, why didn't they vote against it?
1: Yeah, look,
0: I'm waiting for your answer, because your answer is fairly important as opposed to all this nonsensical garbage that you're throwing up here, hoping some of it sticks to the wall. Thanks for the call. Really do appreciate it. Travis is up next in Mobile, Alabama. Hello, Travis.
2: Yes, Paul, how are you doing today?
0: We are doing great.
2: Good, good. But Paul, I'm glad the SEC finally said something. It took them long enough, didn't it?
0: It sure did.
2: Right. Yes, Paul, my whole stance on this whole thing is that once you declare to go pro and once you've joined the NFL in any capacity, you should not be able to come back. If you get cut from the NFL team, don't come back. Go play in the CFL or the USFL, Paul. And, I'm not even against players fighting for another year of eligibility. Just do it while you're still in college. Once you declare pro, that's my line. Do you agree, Paul?
0: Most certainly, I sure do.
2: Right. Yes. And correct me if I'm wrong. LSU, the president voted in favor of the new rule, right?
0: Absolutely.
2: Yes. And they're still going to sue in court, right?
0: Well, let's be clear here. We got an individual player who is suing, but if you read the governor's statement yesterday, and we shared it, and I'm sure you saw it, that is really where all this is coming from. I don't blame the LSU president. The governor gave him a job. I mean, listen, the guy's at McNeese State University, and the governor, his buddy, gives him a job at LSU. I wouldn't be criticizing the governor either. And the governor is the one who has declared war on Greg Sankey, not the other way around. Travis, thank you so much for the call. Really do appreciate it. You take care of yourself. And
2: you
0: let me check in with AJ, who is up next.
3: How we doing, Paul? Pleasure to be back.
0: Thank you.
3: Hey, so I wanted to kind of talk about Shane Beamer today. Maybe switch focus from Lane Kiffin over to Shane Beamer and talk about how scorching that seat is in South Carolina.
0: It is very hot, but I don't think it's unmanageable, though, because Shane Beamer doesn't have to go to the playoffs. He doesn't have to win a championship. He just needs to win about 7 or 8 games, and he survives. I don't think he's under any more pressure than that.
3: I agree with you, Paul. You know, he's had some serious key wins under his tenure at South Carolina. He had the big upset against Tennessee in 2022, and he followed that up with another victory against Clemson. Last year, it was a bit of a downslide from the year before, quite a few losses on the schedule last year. But he does face a tough schedule again this year. There is quite a bit of talent on that team, though. You have, you know, Lenore Sellers, Nitro Tuggle. There's a couple other big names on that team. But the schedule coming up is tough. I mean, we got
0: But I think you said it. I mean, he's not. He's got freak talent on that football team. And after last season, if he can't manage the schedule, then I don't think he'll survive. Now, how does he manage the schedule? He's at Alabama. He's at Florida. He's at Oklahoma. He's got Georgia. I mean, those are 4 games that are virtually incredibly difficult to win.
3: You got to throw in Texas A&M and Tennessee in there as well.
0: Yeah, I mean, I tell you what he has to do. It's really simple. He has to win those Tennessee and Texas A&M game. He has to maintain home field. And if he does that, if he only loses Georgia, if he loses those 4 road games, the Clemson game very well might determine whether he comes back or not, because that is a really big game, and he can't slip up anywhere. I'll tell you another game. If he cannot handle the road, and the road being Alabama, Florida, and Oklahoma, I don't think he's going to make it. He has to win Florida. I mean, there's no getting around that unless he makes up for it somewhere else.
3: Yeah, I think Florida is a key one. And I wouldn't be surprised to see him sneak out of either Oklahoma or Texas A&M with a win.
0: Here's the deal. Someone is not going to be as good as we think they are. Is it A&M? Is it Oklahoma? Is it Alabama? And those are the 3 that are being pushed to the top. They're not on the schedule, but is Ole Miss

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0: We are back, and Jeff is up next in Ohio. Hello, Jeff.
1: Hello, Paul. How are you?
0: We're doing great.
1: Well, you know, who needs a sitcom for the Paul Feinbaum show when we've got all this? I got one more to add for you. There's a new wrinkle in the Big Ten. This is funny. It looks like Ryan Day, we're still living rent-free in his head, Michigan. He is changing senior day from the last day of the year, last game of the year, to the first game of the year. Have you ever heard of anything like that?
0: I have not, no.
1: It's unbelievable. How do you do that?
0: Well, you can pretty much do whatever you want.
1: I'd never heard of that for any sport. Not only for myself in my own life in high school, but for my own kids. Everything was the last home meet, the last home game of the year for every sport. I always thought it was a kind of thing of your 4 years at the school. It's for seniors. And you give your mom a rose and you walk her out to the middle of the football field. I don't understand it. But anyway, Paul, want to know real quick about my reunion?
0: I sure would, Jeff. How did it go?
1: It was fabulous. It's a lot like everybody's reunion, if you've ever been to one. And I know you said you hadn't, but, you know, the questions of how would you define success and all that, and almost everybody agreed it's, be a good father, good kids, and a good career, those kinds of things. And it's great to catch up on people. And I'll tell you what, I was very surprised to hear one father say his daughter was a two-time Olympian in hurdles, 2008 and 2012. And she's an elite sports trainer. She helped to train Bryce Underwood when he was in high school. Pretty impressive, huh?
0: You know, Jeff, you got me thinking. I try not to have regrets in life, but I do. You made me regret not going to one of my high school reunions right there. Cause I don't know. I don't even remember why I didn't go, but I didn't, and it would have been fun. Maybe it's not too late. Hey, thank you for the call. Really do appreciate it. I want to hear more about that sometimes. Let's check in with Mark, who is in South Carolina. Hello, Mark.
2: Hey, Paul. I just want to respond to the guy that was talking about Greg Sankey's above the law. Like, he's not stopping the players from playing at LSU if they want to. It's just, he's just saying they're going to have to pay a penalty, the 50% of the revenue of the budget,
0: correct.
2: And Lane Kiffin's going to have to sit for six games. So I don't even think this lawsuit thing is going to work out for him. But, I mean, you got all these corrupt Louisiana judges and lawyers and the snake Lane Kiffin. I mean, they just do whatever they want down there. And it's like us college football fans.
0: You know something? I said this earlier, Mark, and somebody texted me from Baton Rouge and said I was wrong. And what I said was LSU voted Monday for the new policy, which I thought they did because they said it was unanimous. Now LSU folks are arguing that they abstained when it came to the penalties. Therefore, they're absolved of voting for it the previous day. Now, I still maintain abstaining doesn't make it look like they are endorsing what the school's head coach is doing. If they thought it was so bad, why didn't they vote against it?
2: Yeah, it's ridiculous, man. And last quick thing here, my Gamecocks are going down the swamp, and we're tearing Florida up this year. And you can book that. That's a lock, Paul.
0: Okay. Well, that would be critical for a good season. There's no disputing that. Thank you for the call. Really do appreciate it. And let's check in with George, who is in the island country of Louisiana.
3: Hi, Paul. I wanted to let you know that it's great here in Greenland. The weather is good. A little cool spell coming from the north. But it's feeling like football weather. Look, I'm an LSU fan. I've been an LSU fan since I was a little kid listening to Billy Cannon's Run on the radio on my living room floor. So, first of all, I'm tired of all this crap. I'm ready for football to get started. And I don't love or hate Lane Kiffin. He hadn't done a thing for me yet. Now, if he starts winning some ball games, I love him. I like him a lot better than our last coach because he was a dud. But, You know, I mean, for the most part, LSU football fans really don't care about all this stuff. If he wins some games and keeps his job, I mean, if he's breaking any rules, I haven't heard any rules that he's broken. If he breaks the rules, fire his ass. That'd be all right. We can get somebody else. We got money. We can get a chicken man to fork up some more money. But anyway, bottom line is this. I love LSU football. I don't love Lane Kiffin. I sure don't love Governor Landry. And I don't even know the president or the athletic director. I just love LSU football. I'm ready to
0: Well, George, not to educate you, but Landry, I think Landry went to McNeese, too, is where Roos, the new president, came from. And
3: I don't doubt that at all.
0: Yeah, no, I'm pretty sure that is the case. I wonder, though, since Governor Landry is also, I think he's the president of, or the ambassador to Greenland, will LSU threaten to move the Clemson game to Nuuk, which is the capital of Greenland? That would be a nice spot for a game next Saturday night, wouldn't it?
3: It really would, but I think the preparations are already underway in Death Valley, so it might be kind of hard. They might schedule a game next year there. That might be a good idea, you know, a way to get some revenue for NIL, to get the NIL.
0: Yeah, well, here's the problem. I think it's going to be tough to find hotel rooms in Nuuk. They only have 20,000 people there, and I think the average temperature is probably about minus 100. Hey, thanks for the call. We'll take a short break. We have a lot more happening here on the program. Your phone call is always welcome. A couple more guests will be dropping by right after this.

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0: Welcome back. I want to correct something I said about the His Honor, the governor of Louisiana, who is the wizard behind the curtain here. Jeff Landry went to Lafayette, undergraduate. He did not go to McNeese, where Roos came from, and has a law degree from Loyola in New Orleans. But he is a key player to get to know in all of this. He made some very pointed comments yesterday towards Sankey and the SEC. Barry is up next in Virginia. Hey, Barry, go right ahead.
1: Good afternoon, Paul. How are you doing?
0: We're doing great.
1: I haven't talked to you in a couple of years, but to start out, I want to tell you, if you cut me, I'll bleed orange. I'm a Tennessee fan. I spent 20 years in the Air Force. I was overseas in Japan for 5 years in the early 70s, and one of the best games I ever listened to on the radio was when Tennessee beat Penn State. That was ranked number 5 with Franco Harris and Lydell Mitchell playing in the backfield, and Tennessee beat them 31-11 in Knoxville. I just, that was my
0: wow.
1: day. I even listened to them in Vietnam also. But my main reason for calling today, I know all about this this thing that's going on with the NCAA, and my thing is, and I've always said this all my life, it's all about the money, okay? But my pet peeve is, number one pet peeve is preseason polls. That's number one. Number two is these people that come out and say, well, this team is only going to win 7 games this year. Oh, no, they're going to win 8. They're going to lose this one, this one, this one. And these are people that I think haven't even stepped foot on a football field, and they're predicting all this stuff. And I want your opinion on that.
0: Well, I don't know. To me, none of us know, okay? I'll say that at the front end. What happens with Tennessee is a narrative started developing, and it was mostly negative. I think Josh Heupel, when he sat next to us in Tampa, started to bring me back a little bit, because he showed a lot of confidence considering what has happened in that quarterback room. And I have great faith in him as a football coach. I think he made a very brilliant decision in bringing in Knowles as a DC. So I think it's just, to me, it's going to come down to one game on that schedule. I don't think they can beat Texas. I don't. I think the Alabama game will determine whether they have a good season or not. They have to beat Alabama at home.
1: Yeah. Well, I think Josh Heupel is the best coach since Philip Fulmer at the Tennessee. And
0: oh, easily.
1: Everything being said, you know I'm not a Lane Kiffin fan.
0: Well, who is? Other than
1: when he left,
0: other than those
1: at
0: LSU,
1: that was kind of dirty.
0: Well, hey, thanks for the call. Really appreciate it. And thanks for your service. That's quite a story you were telling us there. Let's check out Justin in Nashville, Tennessee. Hey, Justin.
2: Hey, how you doing, Paul? Thanks for taking my call.
0: Thank you.
2: I'm a first-time caller. Been a big fan of your show for a long time. So, Paul, I'm an LSU fan. I've been an LSU fan since the days of Kevin Falk. So this whole thing is going on with LSU and Lane Kiffin. My take on it is that I'm afraid that if we allow these college players to play with these guys that went back to NFL and came back, when we win the national championship this year, because that will happen, everybody's going to sit there and say, well, they cheated. The only way they won is because they got these illegal players. So, and then again, we won the first ones. I say we, LSU, weren't the first ones to do this. So I just want to see what's your thoughts on that?
0: Yeah, I mean, listen, if these guys end up playing for LSU, then they will have gotten in there through the judicial system, which makes them legal at the moment. I mean, it really doesn't matter because there's so much confusion. It's so murky.
2: Right.
0: And I don't, it's one thing if you're going to court to get Arch Manning in your lineup, who literally could be the difference between 8-4 and 10-2. But I don't think this Wright guy is number one, probably worth all this fight. But I don't think, I mean, he can help the team. Yeah, I mean, he was a difference maker against LSU last year, if you remember the Ole Miss game. Listen, part of me wants to applaud Lane Kiffin because that's who he is. He's trying to do. He's following the whatever the latest interpretation of the rules of college football is. He's taking advantage of it, and that's the problem. Nobody really knows what the rules are anymore.
2: You're 100%, Paul. I think Lane Kiffin is just trying to win football games, and that's what he was brought in to do. So why is everybody trying to point the finger at him?
0: Well, I think the confusion here is really more who's running that university, what's the chain of command. We haven't heard from that president since he voted one way and then snuck out of the room sheepishly the next day. We will. To me, the only person who's speaking down there is the governor, and the governor cannot wait. I mean, if you're a pugnacious governor of a state like Louisiana, all he has to do is look into the history books. All he has to do is look at what's happening in the country right now. Those who fight the norms and who fight authority and push the limit have been very successful. I don't need to tell you. Anybody that follows the news knows that. It's the story of the South. It's the story of this country. Going back to the early days of the framers, and that's what they're doing down there. And the big bad authority is the SEC and Greg Sankey.
2: Yes, sir. I think it's free time, Paul.
0: Thank you very much, Justin. You take care of yourself.
2: Yes, sir.
0: I don't know anything, but I do know somebody who does, and we have brought him onto the program right now to give us some guidance, and that is Judge John in Tennessee.
3: Hey, Paul. I'd like to talk quarterbacks a little bit.
0: Okay.
3: A week ago today, our friend Legend spent two-thirds of his call down in Gunner Stockton, mm-hmm. talking about he was not a really outstanding quarterback. At the same time, we were talking about Faith and Brandon and new quarterback at Alabama, how great they were going to be. Well, now, I'll bet you anything that at the end of the year, Gunner Stockton will have had a better year than either Faison and Brandon or Russell. I think he'll have a better year than the Oregon quarterback is going to I guess he's going to Notre Dame, isn't he? I watched him play for Oregon in the playoffs, and buddy, he didn't play worth a flit. And so I think he's overrated. But I think Gunner Stockton is a really serviceable quarterback that is going to lead Georgia to, and I'm not a Georgia fan, but I think he's going to lead Georgia to the playoffs and probably deep into the playoffs.
0: Well, Judge, what you said there is really the operative word. He's serviceable. And if you're serviceable and you don't have an elite team around you, you are going to be no more than ordinary. He has, I think, an elite team around him. A little bit to be determined offensively. I think defensively, Georgia is back to where it has been in the past. So depending on the matchups, I have no doubt Georgia gets through its schedule. They have the easiest schedule of any of the contenders. It just really matters. I mean, I would encourage Georgia not to win the SEC this year. Take that week off. It doesn't matter whether they have a home game in the playoffs or not. I just think they need to stay away from New Orleans on January 1st if they want to go somewhere in the playoffs. Thanks for the call. Up against the break, we have a very special guest coming up. His story is pretty amazing. We'll tell you about that right after this.
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0: We, how about this? Osawase Ogbonkankan is someone who people in Texas, people before that in Oregon, knew a lot about him. But if you're into track and field, and those are two outstanding places, you know who he is. He's an All-American. He's a high jumper and long jumper. He's also an author, which always gets our attention. The name of this is a science fiction book, Psychic Suit. And Osawase, congratulations on all your accomplishments and the book. We are so happy to have you here. Good afternoon.
1: Good afternoon to you, too. Thank you for having me.
0: I want to talk about the book in a minute, but let's talk about your career for a second, because I don't want to mitigate your accomplishments, because what you do isn't easy, being in the jumping category, long jump, high jump. Which one of those do you like the most, by the way?
1: Definitely high jump. That is my forte and the one that I've so far found the most success in.
0: I have been on tracks and seen those high jumps, and it scares me to get near one. What's it like to learn how to do that, especially at an elite level?
1: It actually came to me relatively easy, but I also had some very good coaches around me. It is sometimes a little bit scary, especially when you're trying to really flip over that bar, especially earlier in my career when I was really trying to get that good arch, you know, having to hold your head back and go almost completely upside down. It's definitely scary, but once you learn it, it becomes something that's very fun to do.
0: Now, in full disclosure, I tried that once when I was in high school, and I missed everything. So the key is what? How much speed do you have to have, and at what point do you jump, and while you're in the air, what in the world are you thinking about?
1: So a lot of people assume that high jump is about vertical, and actually a lot more of it is about allowing that approach to do the work, you know, converting horizontal speed into the vertical. And I mean, for me, I'm just really counting steps. My approach total is about 10 steps, around 65 feet. So I'll be counting from 1 to 10. And essentially, once you hit that 10th step, everything is about how do I convert all of this force upwards? How do I, you know, maintain that position in the air? And I mean, you only have a couple milliseconds to really track everything. And I mean, it's pretty complicated, but I mean, I love the technical side of it as well.
0: So what's it, you can tell I'm a track and field freak with these questions, but when you hit that 10th step, as you're going up, do you know, internally, whether you've done the right thing and you're going to make it over or not?
1: Oh, definitely. You can feel it the second you plant on that 10th step. Usually you'll feel a really good vertical lift. You'll kind of see the bar pass under you, and you'll just kind of naturally rotate over it. A lot of high jump is supposed to be very natural. You know, we're trying to use the approach to create these positions off the ground that allow us to do good things in the air. So it's almost like the more you have to try, the more you're probably going to fail, because you want it to be as effortless as possible.
0: Do conditions play any role whatsoever as you're doing it? I mean, there could be wind, there could be weather. I mean, I know it doesn't seem like it's a big factor, but does it play any factor?
1: Wind, to a degree, does play a factor. Some meets will give you a bar that falls down if they can reasonably determine its wind. I would say that rain is probably something that affects it the most. I have done a couple rain meets, and, you know, sometimes you slip and fall. Sometimes you're a little hesitant with, you know, how much speed and force you're bringing. But overall conditions, if things are sunny outside, you know, usually it's going to be a pretty good meet for us.
0: And I mean, you're competing at the highest level, and I'm curious, because you often see this in other sports, swimming to be one, where the competition does affect you, and often for the better. I mean, you're facing the best high jumpers around. How does it affect you when you're getting ready to move?
1: I would say it does affect me. Throughout high school, I did have kind of what I would call a rival who ended up actually going to another SEC school. So we've kind of continued that into college. And, you know, sometimes, you know, you get hyped up by your competitors. You say, you know, this is a guy who he beat me last time. I want to beat him this time. And, you know, of course, all of us know each other. It's a very tight-knit group. And I would say that sometimes it's just going out there and saying, you know, I want to beat this friend who beat me last time.
0: Okay, well, let's get to the part. I love track and field, but I began my career as a writer. I'm just a failed writer who wants to know how you have been able, number one, to find time to do what you have done. So take us through the genesis of your writing career and how you ended up with this.
1: Of course. So I first got into writing probably about fifth grade. I had a really great elementary school teacher who taught us how to write and, you know, made it fun for us. And then it was actually a standardized test that I was taking, and the prompt was to write our own story. I started writing my own story, and I thought, hey, I actually really like this. And from there, I went home that day, you know, got a binder and some lined paper, and that's when I started writing my first book. Not this one, but my first one in overall. And then from there, it kind of became, this is what I wanted to do. You know, I've had this idea in my head for probably over a decade at this point, started putting pen to paper, and that's just where it came to me. And it's from there, it's become writing is something that I want to pursue all the way.
0: Writing is, unlike being on a team, one of the loneliest experiences. So tell us how you overcome it, because obviously you need somebody to help you with it. You need somebody not so much help you with the writing, but say, is this good? What do you think? How do you do that? Something tells me your teammates probably have other things on their mind.
1: Definitely a lot of teachers and professors who I go to for ideas, run things by, and just having that level of support, especially from the academic side, has always been how I've kind of found that support. And it's also, you know, you create characters and sometimes they feel real to you. So, you know, kind of going into the fictional world and saying, you know, this is a character I have that feels so real to me is such a unique experience.
0: I didn't mention it, but people in Texas know this. I mean, you're also an outstanding student. I won't embarrass you too much on that front, but that is commendable, and you have our congratulations. So tell me, your career at Texas was about to end. What happens next for you?
1: Ideally, I would want to go pro. So this is kind of a make or break year for me. I want to put up some marks to, you know, show the track and field community that I'm someone who can compete at the next level. I have a great coach surrounding me, great staff. So the next step for me would be hopefully going pro in track and field.
0: Okay. And you're very much likely to do that. What about the other part of your career as a writer? Is that something you want to continue as well?
1: That is definitely something that I want to continue. I already have plans for a second and a third book. I've been putting down a lot of ideas and even some fully fleshed out chapters, and I'm really excited to be back in this world. Film and television is also something that I'm hoping to get into, especially being down here at the University of Texas, a lot of Hollywood contacts, and I'm really grateful to the support the university has given me, especially in trying to break into Hollywood.
0: Okay. What would you when you get to Hollywood, and I have no doubt you will, are you looking more, what aspect of it do you want to pursue?
1: I would definitely be a more behind the scenes person, ideally someone in an executive production role, perhaps even a writing role. I would definitely want to be very hands on with my project, because as all writers know, this is kind of your baby. But it's also that I'm not the kind of person who's very front of the camera, but definitely a big behind the scenes kind of person.
0: So I say it's been a pleasure talking to you and getting to know you, and I am going to be following you very closely, both professionally both on the track and in the bookstores. Hey, thank you for making time for us. Congratulations, and thanks for, and really appreciate you coming on.
1: Thank you so much for having me. I appreciate it.
0: Well, what a fantastic conversation. We'll take a break. It was so nice to get away from some of the stuff that we talk about nonstop here. We'll be right back after this.
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0: We are back. Great to have everybody here. And Lance is up next.
1: How you doing, Paul?
0: Hey, Lance.
1: I was calling. I am born and raised in Baton Rouge, but I have lived in Indiana for 40 years. And my wife went to IU, by the way. But we've all been having a conversation here. Who is going to be left over at the end of the season in football, Indiana or LSU? Which one is going to make the playoffs?
0: Between the two, Lance, I think Indiana is probably in better shape.
1: A lot of people say that, and I question that, but with
0: it's not about anything other than I think both rosters are. I mean, I would say maybe Indiana has a slightly better roster, but I think their path is a little bit easier than LSU.
1: Yeah, well,
0: not by much.
1: Don't judge all Landry's as bad. I'm another one, but I just don't live there no more. but LSU is my favorite. I'm always going to be rooting for LSU, and I haven't necessarily liked all the coaches, but I'm going to be an LSU fan to the end.
0: Thank you very much. Appreciate it, Lance. You take care of yourself. let's continue. Gunny is in Georgia.
2: Hello, Paul. How are you today?
0: Hey, Gunny.
2: Yeah, I got a little story I'd like to tell you.
0: Okay.
2: When I was playing college football, I weighed 242 pounds, and my birthday's in December, so I went to there when I was a freshman, 17 years old. My dad was about 180 pounds, and he could push me around all over the place because he had a man's strength and I had a boy's strength. But I had no problem with the other players, but I had uncles who played football at the University of Georgia, and they were older, much older than me, and we practiced a lot, and they could push me around because they had men's strength, and I still had my boy's strength. That's the deal I have against bringing these people back from the pros, you know, and into college football.
0: Yeah, no, I understand
2: and
0: to speak to Lane
2: Kiffin, he has no respect for football. He don't even love football. All he cares about is Lane Kiffin and winning. And he'll sign anybody he can, and he'll bend the rules or push the envelope just as far as he can. And that's my opinion. I love your show. I appreciate it. You know I'm an invalid. I sit here every day, and I'll be.
0: Well, Gunny, I tell you what, I love when you call in, and it's interesting about Kiffin. He grew up in a football family. You know, his father was a famous football coach.
2: Yes, I do. His father was a great man.
0: He was, but Lane Kiffin loves one thing more than college football, and that's himself.
2: Exactly. He doesn't care. He wouldn't care if he put a bunch of robots out there if he could get away with it. So the thing is, down in Louisiana, and you mentioned Long, that was his school. He would have done anything to win.
0: Well, and I people keep asking, well, why are you talking about this governor? What does this have to do with anything? It has everything to do with the situation. The governor in Louisiana is different than maybe the governor in Indiana or somewhere else. It's a very powerful position. It controls every tributary of money in the state. And the fact that it's down the street from Tiger Stadium and the history with Huey Long makes it even more interesting, except in some governors. I mean, the last governor down there was, I've seen him at LSU football games. But Jeff Landry, who didn't go to LSU, as I stated, understands the success to becoming a a more important politician is through LSU. And he did all these things. He hired Wade and the president and the guy who runs the athletic department. He's not the AD, but he runs it. And he got a lot of attention. I knew somebody last fall that kept pushing us. Hey, we want to get Jeff Landry on your show. And I don't make those decisions. I'll talk to anybody, but there were some people that above me that did not want politicians on the show. By the way, I think it was a mistake. I think he's a very important person. But that's not my decision to make. So Landry is getting, he knows if he gets up in front of the state capitol tomorrow and talks about the border or taxes or the price of beef, people are going to yawn. But if he talks about what a bad guy Greg Sankey is and how he's trying to screw over my football team, everybody cheers. And today, everywhere you look in the sports world, Landry's comments are resonating, and that's only going to feed his system like crack cocaine. And you're going to see him probably tomorrow on Pat McAfee and on some other show, and he'll call the locals in and read them the Riot Act, because that's good for politics. That's good politics. But talk about LSU football. Lane Kiffin and Landry are the two most well-known people in the entire state. So that's really why I keep mentioning him, because you're going to keep hearing his name again.
2: But Greg Sankey's not going to let this happen.
0: Well, you know what Greg Sankey has behind him? He has the entire weight of the Southeastern Conference. He has 16 presidents who voted in favor of this policy. Now LSU people are saying, well, but they didn't vote on the actual penalties. No, they didn't. They abstained, which makes them even weaker. You know what I'm talking about, Gunny. You serve this country. There's no middle ground, is there?
2: No, there isn't. This is a possibility that something like this could ruin college football as we know it.
0: Well, hey, listen, thank you very much for the call. I am of the opinion that at this point, nothing is going to bring college football down. As crass as this is, it's probably not as bad as the Sorsby deal, where they were about to let a guy who bet on football. But every day we reach a different low. But we still can't wait for the first game. So that's why I'm not as pessimistic about college football as some people. Brewster is calling us next.
3: How are you doing today, Paul?
0: Brewster.
3: Yeah. I'd like for your family to be in prayer for my wife. She has stage 4 cancer.
0: Oh, my.
3: They had quick chemo because it ain't working and it's spreading.
0: Well, I am so sorry to hear that. How is she doing? I mean, I know that's a crazy question, but how is she dealing with all of this and you?
3: It's hard. And me, myself, I'm a bad diabetic, and I'm on kidney dialysis.
0: Oh, my goodness.
3: I have a real hard time, too.
0: You know, Brewster, what you said really affected me. I had a doctor's appointment the other day, like everybody has, and you know, you go, man, like okay, whatever they tell you, and you think that why me, or why am I having to deal with this, or all these different things, and then you hear a story like yours with what your wife is going through, what you have to go through every single week, and I think it, and I'm not saying this because words are not going to help your situation. Prayers may comfort it.
3: One thing I've learned with time, Paul, is you think you got it bad, look around, you see somebody's got it worse off.
0: No, I totally agree. And every time I'm at, and I'm unfortunately not at a doctor's office very often, but I've had some experiences where many, many years ago they thought something was wrong. And you've been there, Brewster. They sent me down to, where they do the CAT scans, because they had to look inside my head, and my brain. And I was feeling sorry for myself, and I was talking to two or three people, And none of them were going to be around in a year. And I finally got, I finally said, somebody asked me, so they recognized me and said, what are you doing here? I said, you know what? I think I made a wrong turn. And I did, because nothing was wrong. It was just a precautionary situation. And it taught me that day that everybody is going through a great deal. Now, I might add, very few people are going through what you and your wife are going through.
3: Yeah. And I will say something else about what you were just talking about. That guy, governor down in Louisiana.
0: Yes, sir.
3: When the presidential election starts, look me in the run for president.
0: Oh, you're right. You nailed it. That's what all this is about. Brewster, thank you. Thank you very, very much. And best to both you and your wife. We'll all be thinking of you as we take a short break here. More to come. More guests, including Blake Topmeyer from USA Today, will be joining us in a minute.
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0: We are back. Blake Topmeyer in a few minutes, the outstanding columnist from USA Today. Jakari is up next.
1: Uh-oh. Hey, Ball, how you doing?
0: Hey, Jakari.
1: All right, buddy. I'm calling from Panama City, Florida. I'm on the phone with you today to talk about LSU.
0: I am glad to hear that.
1: Yes, sir. Yes, sir. I'm just proud of what Lane got going on over there. This is our year to take off. Hey, Paul, I'm going to tell you this. You remember when Nick Saban had that era going on in Alabama?
0: I sure do.

0: That's what's going to happen with us and LSU and Lane Kiffin.
1: You think so?
0: Yes, sir. Yes, sir. I got faith in my team.
1: Well, I mean, there are a lot of places that I would go to try to turn a program around, but I don't know if there would be any place better than LSU. And for all the reasons that we stated, in today's world, you need to keep people rowing in the same direction, and that is LSU right now.
0: Yes, sir. Yes, sir, it is. Yes, sir, it is. Now, I ain't going to lie to you. Now, what he did with the NFL players returning back to school or to the college or whatever, I mean, I don't think that's a good idea for him to do something like that unless he planning on starting them, which he shouldn't start them. He should keep what he got going, and let's see what these guys bring to the table.
1: Well, Garrett, Jakari, I don't even think Lane Kiffin likes this, by the way. And if this was happening at Florida or Alabama or Texas, he'd be raising bloody murder. But he's the one where the players want to go. So he's doing what I think most people would try to take advantage of it. I'm not sure there would be as much defiance. Most coaches have answered the question with very little commentary, but this is going to be resolved next week, and the game will still be played a week from Saturday night. You and I will still be watching it, whether this guy is in the game or not.
0: Yes, sir. Yes, sir. And also to tell you, Paul, we the real Death Valley. I don't know what Clemson got going on, but we the real.
1: No, I agree. By the way, I'm in total agreement on that, Jakari. And by the way, whether Wright plays or not, LSU is still going to run and roll over Clemson. Clemson is a shell of its former self, and it's not going to this is not going to be its coming out party. Hey, thank you for the call. Really do appreciate it. Let me check in with Aggie Gus, who is in where else but Texas.
2: Hello, Paul. Glad to hear you're doing good.
1: Thank you.
2: I'm a 1962 Aggie graduate, Army veteran. Already Tari, and you can figure out how old I am, I guess. I get a kick out of your show. I'm a talk show junkie, radio and television, and your show is one of the best on the air.
1: Sort of
2: get a kick out of that, all those pops calling those kettles black, but that's the humor in this. I called you a couple of years ago and sort of ridiculed Handsome Joe, and I want to apologize on Handsome Joe. I think he's probably one of your best callers.
1: I'll say this about Handsome Joe. He is a great caller. He's an even better individual. I know him well. And he has overcome a lot in his life as well as his health. So you're cheering for the right guy there.
2: Well, I think so. You got a lot of good callers. Like they got a lot of pots calling people black too, but that's part of your show.
1: Oh yeah,
2: I enjoy it.
1: I mean, we've all been guilty. We've all been guilty of that, Gus. Hey, thank you for the call. You be well. Okay, we got a little bit of news to share with you. How about this? Masiah Russell, first woman ever to break 12-1 in the women's hurdles. That's a big deal. Former athlete at the University of Kentucky. Congratulations. Back to the calls. And the soothsayer is in Tennessee.
3: Hey, Paul. Thank you for taking my call. First thing I want to say is thank you for your service, Barry. That was a great call from him. I really enjoyed that. And Judge John, I agree with him totally on Gunnar Stockton. Remember last week I told you I think Georgia's is the team to beat this year, and Gunnar Stockton is very underrated, and Judge just needs to get on the pro players coming back, on the kids coming back. You know, everybody is taking care of, I mean, they're blaming this and that, and I think the players also need to be held accountable. You know, I mean, they're getting paid money. They're getting paid good money, and I'm all for that. And but, I mean, these kids that went to the pros and trying to come back to college are not in the same boat with the rest of them from 22 because those kids chose to stay. And I just think that they, at some point, they have to be held accountable for the decisions that they're making.
1: You are correct, soothsayer. And that's the part of this that everybody is forgetting.
3: Yeah, I mean, they took a chance. They rolled the bones, and I mean, now they didn't make it, and they want to come back. And it's just because they'll make more money playing, you know, probably in the NIL than they will for a practice squad or, you know, or USFL or whatever. And at some point, these kids are going to have to realize, you know, that you just can't make a decision and go back, you know. Like, Saban is rarely wrong. But, I mean, he said last week, you know, that he thinks they ought to be limited to one transfer. And, you know, I've said that from the beginning. You know, just because things don't work out, you know, they get to play at a different – and a lot of that is the agents, you know, they're just working out deals behind the scenes and stuff. Like, I can get you more money over here if you go over here. That's more money for them. So I think that's the big problem there. But, I mean – just being able, at some point, they've got to hold the kids accountable. That's all I'm saying.
1: Yeah, soothsayer, I totally agree with you. Came from the same generation. They're not going to, though. I don't mean to pop the bubble there, but right now, it's about moving and shaking and getting anybody in there that can help you on any play in any game to win a first down and, most important, a game. A couple more hours to go.
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9: 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That's where the morning sports beat on 92.1 The Ticket comes in. 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

0: And we are back. The battle lines continue to be drawn, and it's the parish of Baton Rouge and the state of Louisiana against the commissioner of the SEC. This is a tweet here from Matt Moscona. The 33 players involved in the Louisiana lawsuit are not backing down after the SEC passed its rule. Attorney Tony Clayton tells me, that's Moscona, he believes the conference is in violation of Louisiana law. I think Sankey ought to be forced to come down here in Louisiana court and explain to us how he can overrule a Louisiana judge. You know, I got news for whoever this guy Tony Clayton is. I've never heard of him before. He's very smart in identifying Sankey as the villain. You notice how he doesn't mention the 16 presidents of the SEC, including his own, who voted on Monday, or was it Tuesday? On Monday, in favor of this. It was actually Tuesday. It's now Thursday. I missed a day this week. I mean, that is what's happening here. And again, attorneys are a dime a dozen, apparently, especially in Louisiana. But the idea of trying to narrow this conversation about one person, why don't you ask your own president? Hey, Matt, you're a great talk show host. Has the president of the SEC, has the president of LSU come on your show and explained his vote yet? Has he explained his abstention on the penalties? If they were so bad. So anyway, you got a lot of two-bit lawyers in Louisiana who are trying to get on the Paul Feinbaum show. Chris is up next in Mountain Brook.
1: Paul, great to talk to you as always. Paul, all this insanity is driving me crazy, and I'm sure it's got to be doing the same to you because you have to talk about it every day. But, Paul, you made a point earlier, and I wanted to kind of follow up on it. Is there anything out of this craziness we've been through in the last two-plus years, really dramatically so in the last year, you know, with college football should have no place in the courts, and that's all we're hearing nowadays, but we still, as fans, listen every day and go to the games and enjoy the actual product on the field. Is there anything on the outside that you ever see on the horizon that could pull us away from the love we have for the game?
0: No, I really don't. And that question has been asked a few times lately. I was on a show the other day, Chris, with Dan Orlowski. And he started saying, I'm done. I'm sick of all this. Mad Dog yesterday said the same thing. Bottom line is this. It's not going to affect one fan from watching this weekend or next or going to a game. We've been down this road so many times. I mean, the one time I thought it might be a factor was 5 years ago when players first started making money. Now it's just a matter. I mean, this is all legal gymnastics here.
1: If anything, Paul, to me, the games, the product on the field, is what we run to get away from all the insanity that we have to hear every day. Yeah. And the legal filings and the injunctions and everything else. I mean, the purity of the actual game on the field is still what saves us all.
0: Well, yeah, because we spend, I mean, the college football season is getting longer, by the way, but yes. It used to be pretty finite. Essentially, it was September, Labor Day to Thanksgiving, and then we hung around for 6 weeks waiting for a bowl game. Now it's quite different. It doesn't end until, January 25th this year. But ultimately, we work our way through the offseason, finding whatever we can to participate in if our team is in the tournament, whether it's baseball or softball or anything else, or basketball. But we wait for this. We wait for this weekend, this time of the year.
1: Yeah, Paul, and I'm about to your point. So a point I guess I'm making is I'm about to walk into an event that some of your friends that are in the same business, LT, Dunaway, and Brown, are doing today. Okay. And I just, I love going to things like this. I mean, it's just.
0: Tell me, what are they doing, by the way? I may drop by.
1: It's just their little annual kickoff event they do every year. It's out here on, it's not too far from you, 280 at Walk-Ons. But, you know, I enjoy things like this. But it just got me to thinking about what a hub Birmingham is. And that really always has been for sports talk and how lucky we are to have. You had one of the best in the business on earlier this week in Pat Smith, and I know how you feel about Pat, how much y'all work together, but he's just one of the absolute best, Paul. And he always has an insightful opinion when you have him on. I look forward to that whenever you do have him on.
0: Well, I tell you why that is, and you already know. Unlike a lot of people in local and state radio, Pat has a mind of his own. He doesn't take the talking points from the university. He doesn't do whatever they tell him to do. I'm not saying he's vindictive either. He's a very fair-minded guy. But the most important thing about Pat, he knows what he's talking about. And every time he's on, I talk about how deep his roots go in the high school community and the college community. And when you know all those high school coaches and you know the college coaches, he's done a show with Bill Clark for many, many years, as you know.
1: Yes.
0: You pretty actually well. Know what you're talking about. You're not sitting up here like me on in some ivory tower of broadcasting. I mean, he's on the field every Friday night. And I say that jokingly, but I mean, I lean on him all the time.
1: Well, Paul, if we could just figure out something to do with McElroy Cube, like we'd have everything figured out here in Birmingham.
0: Well, I'm not in charge of programming anywhere but this program.
1: Great to talk to you, Paul. I'll talk to you later.
0: Thank you very much. Let's check in with Sherry, who is in Arkansas. Oh, Sherry.
2: Hey, Paul. I'm so excited. I get to talk to you.
0: By the way, that was my favorite song in 1984, by the way. Oh, Sherry.
2: That's awesome. I have this issue with Lane Kiffin. Supposedly, he's been accused of, you know, starting this whole mess by getting a hold of these people, by finding a loophole that his snaky self slid into and tried to get or has convinced them to start this lawsuit, which started this whole mess. So, if he's allowed to actually use these people and Sankey does these sanctions and they still sue him, who wins?
0: Well, first of all, and I'll defer to the SEC's attorneys, but they're plenty smarter than we are. They have to get out of these local yokel courts in Louisiana. And what does that mean? You have to get to a more respectable court, usually, and that's federal court. I'm sure they know that. They don't need my advice. They're not going to win in Louisiana. It's like going into a casino and thinking you're going to beat the house.
2: Because that's what I was afraid of. If they've got all their backed up lawyers, paid off whatever.
0: Yeah, well, I don't mean to insinuate that Louisiana is the only place where you have biased judges. We've seen them a lot of places. And it's
2: right.
0: Just, that's how, you know, and what's going to happen next is a lot of people are going to start arguing, well, this is why we need Congress to bail us out. I'll believe that when I'm assured that Congress will actually be able to bail them out. And so far, I have seen no evidence of that.
2: Ditto, I know that's right. Well, it just worries me about what's happening to college football like the rest of us. And I just hope it gets better before it gets worse.
0: Thank you so much, Sherry. Trey is up next. Hello, Trey.
3: Hey, Paul. I think Augie misunderstood what I was saying yesterday about players and that kind of stuff, and I like to correct it. Then I want to go after the Ohio State fan that called yesterday. Paul, the players I was talking about are players 82 to about 85, and Paul, they barely even get their tuition paid for, or they get a stipend and their tuition paid for. So for a player to lose that kind of position, some of these kids at that position, they struggle paying their tuition. So they don't get a large sum of money. So I kind of think he misunderstood what I was saying. But, Paul, the Ohio State guy that called yesterday telling SEC fans to get over what Michigan did, and he said everybody's doing it. Paul, the Ohio State fans were raising hell more than anybody after they lost to Michigan. And everybody, I don't know of anybody else that was doing what Michigan was doing, going and spying. And they got in a lot more trouble because Harbaugh lied about it. Then he admitted it. So correct me if I'm wrong. Is that not what happened?
0: That's exactly what happened. Trey, you're right. Hey, thanks for the call. We're up against the break. More to come. Blake Topmeyer coming by shortly. More of your phone calls. Busy, busy Thursday afternoon.
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0: are we trending toward LSU threatening to get out of the SEC? I mean, is that what all this bluster is about? Or because they do need to be reminded down there that they're still in the league and they're still profiting mightily. Where do you think LSU would end up if they chose to leave the SEC? Big Ten? Can you see LSU in the Big Ten? Pac-12? It's kind of more their region, isn't it? Yeah, that would be perfect. Who else is in the Pac-12? I have to be reminded. Texas Tech? Yeah. I mean, can you imagine the rivalry, the personal rivalry? And by the way, they're personally connected to the same political operation, but the rivalry between Governor Landry and Cody Campbell would be intense. I mean, the two moguls of, is Cody Campbell still alive? I have not heard that guy's name in weeks, have you? Cody was at the epicenter of college football a couple of weeks ago. Somebody interviewed me from, I don't know, the Washington Post or something not long ago about Cody Campbell, and Jeff Landry has eclipsed him very quickly and easily. Let's check in with Sheila, who has eclipsed many people in her career.
1: Aha! Paul Feinbaum on this fine, fine, fine day. And I appreciate you taking my call. You're so gracious to your callers. And Sherry, Sherry, Sherry. There's a song called Oh, Oh, Oh, Oh, Sheila. So, with that said, Sherry, I can't even be mean to her because she really has the voice of reason in a real way. But, you know, when I think about my own voice of reason, I just can't even, you know, I know you're feeling some kind of way, and you're in Arkansas. But Paul, you're right. You already know what's going to happen on the lawsuit. If you're coming into a southern town, let me start there. The rest of you get on the sideline. But if you're coming in a southern state, and I did it that way, you heard my accent, southern state. You, my friends, at the county courthouse of record, will be turned away if you don't know anybody in that town. That's just the way we do it down here or up here, wherever you are. But I don't know about you northerners or you northeasterners. And, oh, my God, y'all still sleep over on the West Coast. But down in the South, baby, and it's LSU, yes, it is Death Valley. It's knocking on the door. Death knock on the door every day at LSU. Death is knocking. And LSU and Lane Kiffin, Paul, he is the mastermind of strategic freaking chaos. He loves it. He thrives on it. You know, he doesn't show it, but he's that guy on the back of the swamp land with a cigar, even if he doesn't smoke. He'll have one with some bourbon, some whiskey and rye. Then, what's next? You know, they created the back smoking rooms in the South, and they are always coming up with an angle. Yes, now we're what? Talking about everybody but anybody in Lane Kiffin. And Chris, my dear friend Chris from Mount Brook, you tell your crew over there, they know who they are, especially Dunaway. Get it? That I say, I'm going to crash that party on 280, baby. I'm on my way, and I don't need an invitation. I brought my own. So, and back to that, Cole Kubelik, and you know your radio folks over here, Paul, you know them well. But they got the one they want. His name is Paul Feinbaum. And the eagle has landed. War damn eagle, Paul.
0: Thank you very much. Yeah, I've said several times. Thank you, Sheila. I've said several times today that this Monday hearing is going to be at the epicenter of the sport, and LSU is going to take buses of fans like they do to Tiger Stadium. According to this Tony Clayton character, he has told Matt Moscona that they have filed an amended TRO in Louisiana court that enjoins the SEC to the original case against the NCAA. And the scheduled hearing for this has now been moved to September 3rd. Is that Thursday or Wednesday? Is that Thursday? Yeah, I think it is. That's Thursday. So anyway, everything we've been talking about next Monday, move it a couple of days later. So College Game Day can just do their show right outside the courthouse there, because that's where all the action is going to be. Let's check in with I-Man, who is up next.
2: Hey, good afternoon, Paul. Thanks for taking my call. You know, I was listening to you talking to Chris there a little bit ago, and I've been saying that, you know, for the last few months since the season was over, the game itself is not broken. Now, the one way that I'm going to watch the games. I'm going to flip channels every Saturday. I'm not going to be connected to the players as much until they have names on jerseys and they look like they're playing for my team. But I don't expect them to have the loyalty that I have to my team. They're loyal to themselves, and I kind of get the money thing. But this is one thing that I really would hate to go through every damn game Saturdays. The announcers, you know, the play-by-play guy and the color guy. I mean, and you know, this is being held up in this. Please just focus on the ball game. I was watching a high school game the other night, and it was so refreshing. They were just talking about football. They weren't talking about all this sideways stuff and where these kids have come from and been four or five different other places. Just call the game and leave that other stuff to the professionals like yourself and anybody else that chooses to have that conversation. But for us as fans, just focus on the football game. We don't need to hear what your knowledge is. You know, I'm talking about the play-by-play guys and the guys in the booth. Just call the football game and let us enjoy the game without all this other stuff. Is that a fair statement?
0: Yeah, well, it's not only a fair statement. It you don't have anything to worry about. I've been in enough of these meetings at ESPN, and they don't like all this stuff. I mean, they may talk about it in the morning, but Saturday is sacrosanct. You may hear somebody poppycocking about it on the morning shows, but not once the game starts.
2: Yeah, I mean, I just don't care nothing about, you know, looking at contracts.
0: I mean, you will not hear it. You can take that as a promise.
2: Well, I certainly appreciate that, and I thank you for all your good work, and you're such a kind man. More damn makes it all. Have a great day.
0: Sarge is in the Zoom.
3: Hey, Paul. Always good to check in with you. I think minus the tie, you might have the same outfit on in this book.
0: Pretty close. You're absolutely right. You can tell I have not been shopping lately.
3: Welcome to my world. Speaking of books, you know, I have this book club and I read about a book a week. I want to share with you and your listeners what I think is one of the most interesting books. I bet your wife has read it. It's called House of God. Are you familiar with this book?
0: I am not.
3: It's a very sardonic, sarcastic take of like a first-year intern in internal medicine, and very few books kind of make me literally laugh out loud. This book has caused me a belly ache from laughing so hard. Wanted to talk about getting my list here. Can I be devil's advocate just for a second with regard to this LSU topic? And I think you're going to roast me, and that it's totally well deserved. Number one, I'm going to give three reasons. I'm going to try to articulate the opposite side. And I'm not saying I'm not an LSU fan. I'm not fighting you on this. I'm really not. But it seems to me the myth of the student athlete has kind of been busted. That's kaput. It's kind of just been dusted aside. And it feels like Greg Sankey's pulling this out of the grave and saying, no, we still need to defend this at all costs, which is weird. Now, let me give a more articulate reason for why I'm sort of being devil's advocate. In basketball, as you know, athletes who don't make the NBA have alternatives. They can go to the G League. They can go play overseas. And with the NFL, yeah, there's the XFL, but I mean, not really, you know? And there's a lot more players in football versus basketball. So, and then the third reason is, what happens if the Mountain West decides we're cool with this? You know, you brought this up about the Pac-12, which, yeah, who knows who's in or out of that conference right now. But like, what happens if one conference decides to embrace this and defend this and enshrine it? And then what if they just win all the next championships for the next 4 or 5 years? Like, are we going to be left behind?
0: Sarge, thanks for the call. I think it's highly unlikely any conference embraces this. We'll take a short break. We are coming back right after this. Paul Feinbaum here. 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
9: 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That's where the morning sports beat on 92.1 The Ticket comes in. 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The Razorback bleeding, stat-dropping, SEC living sports fan who wants to start the day ahead of everyone else in the office. 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

0: We're back. Blake Topmeyer has been busy writing a lot of things lately. It is that time of the year. What about Alabama? This one caught our eye as well. Kiffin's NFL transfer portal brings spineless leaders to life. Wow. Blake, thanks for the time. Appreciate it. We'll talk about Alabama some other time. So who exactly are these spineless leaders that you speak of?
1: Well, it's the university presidents and chancellors that have the most power inside the college football enterprise, but persistently do the least with that power. You know, for about the last 5 years, if not more, the university C-suite class has been at the vanguard of hollering and crying that about all the problems inside college sports, begging Congress for help, all the while refusing to recognize that they are the NCAA, the presidents and chancellors. I mean, they are the big figures inside college sports. And historically, they do very, very little to address their own problems. And again, they've spent years begging for a federal bailout. Well, now, finally, maybe they recognize that, you know, after all this lobbying, no federal bailout has materialized. I mean, there's a bill, but there's no law, and there may be no law. And so, you know, we've seen a couple issues bring matters to a head. First, there was the Brendan Sorsby saga earlier this year, where Texas Tech wanted to play an admitted gambling addict who had wagered for years on sports, including college football. They wanted to play Brendan Sorsby at quarterback. And the Big 12 presidents and chancellors fought back. They grew a spine. And they made some governments and some legal moves to erect some roadblocks into Texas Tech playing Sorsby. And Texas Tech ultimately admitted defeat, and Brendan Sorsby's college career is over. And then here more recently, the drama of trying to bring NFL castoffs onto college rosters, in particular, the effort from Lane Kiffin at LSU. It's not limited to him, but he's been the one most in the headlines. That, again, I think has awakened the presidents and chancellors, not just within the SEC, but across the land of, look, if you want to try to create some guardrails, you might have to roll up your sleeves and get to work on fixing the problems yourselves. And so we saw from conference to conference some significant action this week. Now, will it hold up in court? I guess stay tuned to Court TV, but at least this is an attempt by presidents and chancellors to fix the problems themselves rather than to look toward lawmakers on Capitol Hill to bail them out, which has gotten them nowhere for 5 years.
0: Blake, there has been a domino effect. We all know the Big Ten was first in, and then the SEC had its vote, the Big 12. And just minutes ago, as we're talking, I don't know where the ACC has been. They decided to join hands. Does that tell you anything, the order of how this happened? Are we reading too much into it? Because sometimes it takes a while to get presidents off golf courses and beach houses to come and sit down in front of a computer to cast a vote.
1: Well, I think the easy read on this situation is that the landscape inside college sports has changed a lot in the last 5 years. I mean, in 2020, the SEC led and the other conferences followed. I mean, the Big Ten was out to lunch. They thought that they weren't going to play college football during the pandemic, and the Pac-12, which thought it was buddies with the Big Ten at the time, unwitting fools that they were, you know, they were going in that direction as well. And Greg Sankey and his conference stepped to the forefront and said, you guys do what you want in the SEC. We're going to play college football. And lo and behold, all the other conferences came crawling back, and they played college football too. And I think the easy read on this situation is that the power dynamic has shifted somewhat in the last few years, not just on the field, but off the field. The Big Ten swings a bigger stick now. And at least in this instance, the natural perception here, the perception at least, is that the Big Ten leads and the SEC follows. Now, as you pointed out, you know, maybe that's a case of just one conference being a little quicker to the punch, but perception so many times is reality. And I mean, it's hard to look at this in any other way than Tony Petitti in his conference were at the forefront here. And the SEC was putting out a strongly worded statement trying to bring LSU to heel. Ooh, a strongly worded statement. What did that achieve? That achieved nothing. And so then ultimately the SEC chancellors and presidents followed in the wake of the Big Ten. Again, will that be challenged in court? Maybe. But that at least is a stronger step than what that statement was earlier in the week that the SEC put out while the Big Ten was taking tangible action.
0: Blake, maybe it's just a cynic in me. Shame on me for thinking like this. But in that Monday night statement, the very last paragraph, which was the closer, I mean, you're a writer, you want to finish strong, was a promotion to let's all come together, sing Kumbaya, and get the United States Senate to do our work for us. I mean, was there any other way to read that?
1: I mean, it was saber-rattling, and pretty weak saber-rattling in that statement. It was twofold. I think it was some saber-rattling toward LSU, which had no real effect. And it was, you're right, another head nod toward the Protect College Sports Act. And you know, I think these situations are a little bit apples and oranges. I mean, Protect College Sports Act is trying to do about 111 pages worth of things, and I don't even know at the time if they were conceptualizing, you know, a coach in Baton Rouge going dumpster diving for NFL retreads. You know, I don't remember a paragraph on that particular issue in the Protect College Sports Act, but it was an enormous bill. So, yeah, I think anytime there is the illusion or reality of chaos inside college sports now, you see college leadership use that as an attempt to try to nudge federal lawmakers toward taking legislative action, even if that particular batch of chaos doesn't neatly align with the federal action that they've been seeking. They'll sort of use any sort of chaos in the ecosystem as a fresh cry to D.C. But again, you know, is that help from D.C. going to come? Would federal action actually solve all the issues facing college sports? We don't know the answers to that. What we do know is, again, chancellors and presidents for years have stood on a soapbox, but also simultaneously sat on their hands. And now, finally, we're starting to see a fix-it-yourself era of college sports start to come to life. I mean, it's not a full-fledged monster at this point, but a self-governance era is starting to awaken a little bit, and we'll see where that goes.
0: Let's get to Baton Rouge, because it's pretty remarkable. We've been talking 10 minutes, and Lane Kiffin has hardly been mentioned. You sat in his office at the heat of this Vanity Fair controversy. You know him pretty well. I'm not even sure there's a question here, Blake, but I'd like you to try to describe the last couple of days and what is really going on down there, and where do you think it is all going?
1: You know, it's interesting, Paul. In Lane's past, when he's torched his reputation, I've at least seen the reward on the other side of that. You know, when he left Knoxville in Tennessee after one season and left it literally in flames, you could at least understand why he was leaving. He was absorbing some risk to his reputation and his image in favor of his dream job, Southern Cal. So you may not agree with it, but I at least understand.

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1: I don't really understand, you know, absorbing a fresh batch of villainry, or, you know, welcoming that for what? A couple of guys that were cut off NFL teams? I mean, I guess that'll improve your depth chart a little bit, but, I mean, LSU spent tens of millions of dollars to give Lane one of the best portal plunders in the history of the free agency era of college football. So I guess I'm just I'm struggling to see that the juice is worth the squeeze in this situation. It didn't work out for Lane at Southern Cal, and he wasn't able to thread the needle of coaching Ole Miss in the playoff while simultaneously being LSU's coach. But I do at least acknowledge that there was some juice there that you could argue was worth the squeeze. Here, I don't really see it. It's sort of controversy for controversy's sake.
2: Blake Topmeyer, many thanks. Always great stuff from USA Today. We'll head to the break. We'll be right back.
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0: And we're back. Let's check in with our man in New Orleans, Augie.
1: Mr. Feinbaum, I just want to tell you that we have every bit of sophisticated jurisprudence in the state of Louisiana as they do in New York City. And I am tired of your condescending and disparaging attitude to the state of Louisiana. I've been a member of the bar since 1989 in good standing, sir. And I will have you know that we have the most ethical standards, the most upstanding judges, and our court system is the envy of Latin America. You have gone on and disparaged us long enough. You are no longer welcome in the great state of Louisiana. And, oh, by the way, the hotel industry is keeping you out, too. You can sleep at a highway. You can sleep at a motel or an airline highway if you come into the great state of Louisiana. But other than that, Mr. Feinbaum, we cannot take your disparaging comments any longer. Thank you, sir.
0: Thank you, Augie. Chris is up next in Texas. Hello, Chris.
2: Hey, Paul. How you doing today?
0: We're doing great.
2: Hey, got a couple points I want to make, and I want to leave you with two questions. And so I feel like there's a lot of people being disingenuous when they talk about these players made the decision to go pro and other players didn't. The ruling in Colorado was based on the NCAA intentionally holding out, announcing the 5-for-5 rule to not include the 2022 class. And these players that are in the NFL that are wanting to come back now are looking at that and saying, hey, we went to the NFL because we were told we were not eligible anymore, and that was our only route. They didn't make the decision. They were forced that route. And a player like Jack Pyburn, who's a really good player that went undrafted, you're going to tell me that he wouldn't have stayed another year and played under Lane Kiffin in college football had the NCAA not withheld that decision? And second point I want to make with that as well, I feel like people's trying to put it more on Lane Kiffin just for the press buzz and stuff than what the real issue is that I just explained. If Lane Kiffin was at Ole Miss and he had a quarterback that was a senior and graduating, and his old coach said that he didn't play because he wasn't good enough, not that he was injured, and a Mississippi lawyer said, looked at his old medical records, or a Mississippi doctor looked at his old medical records and said, oh, no, he really was bad off, and a Mississippi judge allowed him to play. You think everybody would have just been okay with it, and we would have had an ESPN guy say, oh, it's good for college football that his quarterback gets to stay. But no, because it's not Lane Kiffin there anymore, everybody's okay with that. I mean, basically, he got a Mississippi doctor to draw up some papers years later and say that he really did have a medical issue, and a Mississippi judge. It's not far different, especially when you consider how that ruling went down and why these players went to the NFL. They didn't really have a choice. It wasn't I'm making this decision because I have a choice.
0: Fair point, Chris, 100%. Hey, thank you very much. Appreciate it. We are sitting here with one more hour to go. Who knows what else will happen, but we'll let you know when we know.
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11: 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So, to say thanks, we'll give you all hogs all the time from 6 to 9. 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

0: Andrew is up next in Dallas. Hello, Andrew.
1: Hey, Paul, I wanted to just qualify something you and Augie were talking about the other day, how we need to stop infantilizing these players. It's a job now. We picked up a guy off another SEC roster, and my sources are saying, quote, I think we heard various things over the summer that the guy wasn't even bothering to show up to the voluntary workouts, and he was literally sleeping in the athlete dining hall. So, you know, that guy I predict will probably be going pro in something other than sports. But because this is a fun show, Paul, and we like to have fun on this show, I want the record to state that you took this call blind. And I wanted to ask you one question, sir. Can I segue? Would that be okay, Paul, if I could segue?
0: Yeah, sure.
1: Well, I wanted to talk about a program from the Big Eight, okay? Talk a little business. And quite frankly, this is a program that has not been relevant and has been a complete embarrassment and a joke to SEC Nation since the days of Dan Devine. And I just want to say that, Coach Drink, quite frankly, you are a joke. You need to wake up and smell the coffee and grow up and over and out. Good night.
0: Well, that is a stunningly good imitation there. I just hope you're able to talk tonight after going that high. Handsome Joe is up next.
2: Roll Tide, roll, Paul Feinbaum. Hey, that was a good John from St. Louis impersonation right there. I think he did better than AJ does with it. But, Paul, first off, I want to say, I heard what Aggie Gus said earlier, and I want to thank him for that. He don't have to apologize to me, Paul, and I want to thank you for your kind words. And Aggie Gus, man, I hope y'all have a good year this year. I hope A&M has an outstanding season, except for October the 24th, of course. But other than that, gig 'em, baby, gig 'em. But, Paul, it was good to see Spencer Hall back today, too. I loved that interview you had with him, and I've missed him ever since the last time he was on here. And I like listening to him all the time, Paul. He's a good guy. I follow him on Twitter all the time. And I got to agree with everything y'all were saying about Bill Belichick, Paul. I don't even want to mention – this is the last time I'm going to mention Bill Belichick's name because I can't stand the dude, Paul. The dude had a great legacy going for him, you know, thanks to Brady, of course. And he blew it. The dude blew it, Paul. And if he was a caller, I'd say he would probably be Swamp Dog. That would be him as a caller. And Lane Kiffin, Paul, I got to where I just can't – you know, I can't stand the dude. I mean, I'll just say this about Lane Kiffin, you suck. I mean, you suck big time. And I just wish, you know, he could just get lost on the desert. Not nothing bad happened to him, but just, you know, be stranded on a deserted island. Not long, but maybe like 10 years or so, something like that. Just, you know, maybe he needs some time, you know, about 10 years to think, you know, get his thoughts combined together. Because Paul, him and that president at LSU too, Paul, I can't stand these people. And they want to act an ass. And I promise you, Paul, you'll be welcome in Louisiana. I guarantee you there's LSU fans that's probably getting tired of that crap themselves, Paul, because Lane Kiffin obviously ain't the big recruiter. Again, if he's having to try to get pro players, he obviously can't get these college players or high school players then. I mean, he's starting to doubt his own thing. And so he's just trying to stack the deck to where he can succeed, Paul. But who wouldn't want to do that? I'd like to get the whole, you know, Dallas Cowboys to play for Alabama. But that ain't right. And there's something else I've been thinking about, Paul. Like, I know not all the colleges has named their starting quarterbacks now. But I just wonder if there's more, you know, that they're actually battling for than just the starting position. And what I mean by that, like let's say the two quarterbacks at Alabama. If are they going to make the same NIL money this year, regardless of who's the starter? Because that's something they could have been battling for too, is money. I mean, because the starter you would think would make more money. So I mean, so to me, it's whether a higher paycheck or a lower paycheck. You know, I don't know if that's the case. Maybe you know more. You'd know more about that than I would, because you know more about the financial stuff. About anybody knows more about the financial stuff than I do. But, Paul, glad I got to come in and meet you. I've been packing up. I should be completely moved out of here within the next – by the end of the weekend anyway. I'm actually moving, and I've been boxing up things and all that kind of crap. But, you know, hey, it is what it is. But I'm fixing to leave. Well, as soon as the show's over, I'm going Piggly Wiggly and get me some popsicles, Paul. I like them pineapple bars. Man, they're great, Paul. But hey, right now, I could use a good popsicle right now. And it popsicle and coffee, they go great together. But you have a good and peace. Roll Tide, roll, brother.
0: Dylan is up next in Jasper.
3: Good afternoon, my black hat brother. Thanks for taking my call. You know, Paul, I got a question. You know, y'all, with all this LSU stuff going on with trying to get NFL players to come back and everything like that, how much bigger of a story would this be if it was Alabama?
0: Well, I mean, Alabama and LSU are pretty similar in terms of appeal. I would say Alabama is more important. But Lane Kiffin right now, it really is the juice driving the story.
3: But I'll just be honest with you, man. I really feel like this would be on world news if Alabama done this.
0: By the way, Dylan, it's not far from it right now. I mean, it's pretty much everywhere.
3: Well, you know how people's got the ADS syndrome, Alabama derangement syndrome, and everything. And but speaking of PDS, Paul derangement syndrome, your number one leg humper called in yesterday, Chris from South Carolina. You know, he was really kissing that ass, wasn't he?
0: Dylan, I'll be perfectly honest with you. I really didn't listen to a word he said.
3: Well, I you can barely understand what he says.
0: I'm not saying you sit here and you begin, but the second he started talking, I knew it was total BS, so I quit listening.
3: Yeah, my BS meter went off too. You know that was a good tip from the almighty Jim from Tuscaloosa, pretty much just telling him, you know, hey, go on here, kiss his butt a little bit, and you'll be back in good terms, and then turn on you again. So that was a classic Jim from Tuscaloosa move right there. But anyway, Paul, the dirtiest player in the game is out of here.
0: We continue. Larry in Houston. Larry, good afternoon.
4: Hey, good afternoon, Paul.
0: Thank you.
4: So, Paul, I've heard a lot of your talk about what's going on with players coming back from the NFL to college, and I'm actually originally from Baton Rouge, so this impacts me. But I'm really over all of this going on. I feel like it's really pushing greed in the sport right now. I was just talking to somebody yesterday, and we were talking about how all of the conferences realigned, and you have teams from the West Coast traveling to the Atlantic Coast and to the Midwest, and there's no tradition in college football anymore. I feel like they're taking away from the purity of the sport. What's your opinion on that?
0: I've lost faith in that aspect of it some time ago. It's getting worse, but it's still, once you start paying players and once you have unscrupulous agents peddling players from one school to the next, then the integrity of what you and I grew up watching and admiring is really gone. And there's a lot of different reasons for that. But, I mean, this is more unsavory than usual only because you've got someone who walked out of an NFL camp. And a week before the season, you have all this insane litigation. But I don't think this compares really to what Lane Kiffin did a year ago, walking out on his team and then lying his way through the postseason.
4: Yeah, that's a great point. And it's funny that he's not the center of what's going on with LSU trying to bring players back in from the NFL. So I totally understand that in regard to that.
0: Thank you very much. I mean, I think what's so interesting about this case is this is, and I realize we're maybe getting a little bit ahead, but it's happening. This is an attempt to discredit the commissioner of the SEC for being given the power, by the way, to mete out penalties by the 16 presidents of the league, including the president at LSU. And I know the LSU spinmeisters today are all saying, yes, but the president abstained the next day from voting on the actual penalties. But to me, I would argue in that the most important thing is he voted for giving the commissioner the power to deliver the penalties and enforce the rules. So how can he explain that? I mean, you can name Greg Sankey as a defendant in every case in America. You can go to the World Court if you want at The Hague. You can go on Court TV or the People's Court or judge whatever. But the point is, I want the LSU president to come here tomorrow and explain to us why he voted for that. Because until that happens, I don't know where LSU is. I mean, we know about the governor. He attacked Sankey yesterday. We know about this attorney who's popping off to every microphone in the city of Baton Rouge. But let's hear from the chief executive officer of this university. And so far, he is hiding in the basement, afraid to speak, because we haven't heard a word from this guy. We'll take a short break. Back after this.
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0: We are back, and I'm just longing to hear from Long in South Carolina.
1: Good afternoon, Paul. Who knew Dylan was the evil Duck Dynasty stepsister? Boy, that was refreshing to see. Paul, I haven't called in about almost 2 weeks. I've been auditing your show, and I'd like to share my observations tomorrow. But today, I'd like to tell you about a book I'm reading.
0: Please.
1: It's called I Love Me Some Me. And it's about a gentleman who is a toy airplane pilot who gets a puppy and falls in love with a handsome gentleman from Alabama via a sports call-in show. Really intriguing stuff. But I had a question for you. Do you know why AJ never takes his car to the shop? Do you have any clue?
0: I've never thought about that before. Why not?
1: Due to the fact he's just really apprehensive that they might want to look underneath his hood. And finally, before I call back tomorrow, I'd like to do an impersonation of a sound. And I want you to see if you can guess what it is. I'll make it quick. You probably won't get it, so I'll do it. You ready?
0: Yeah. Don't know.
1: That's the sound of a hot air balloon when it passes by. Welcome back, legend.
0: AJ is up next.
2: Yeah, this is not long, but, you know, Long, what you need to do, brother, is you need to take, like, take 2 years off on and do a good synopsis on the show. And you'd do us all a favor, because if you was a part of on a car, I promise you this, you'd be in the oil area. It could be called a dipstick. I mean, you need to get real. But, Paul, let me tell you something about this this dirtiest chicken in the game over here. You know, he's one of those arrogant Alabama fans, Dylan, and he's like, if it was Alabama, what would the – it would be headlined. It would be on CNN. No, y'all need to get over it. That big if has only got two word letters in it, but he still couldn't even say or speak it. He'd be like, if – no, Alabama's irrelevant, Dylan, so you might as well get over it. There's a lot of ifs. It's if Kelly DeBoer can make it through week three or four, he might not have to get in that same U-Haul with Joe moving out of that house over there, because I'm going to tell you something, Joe, ugly Joe from Green Bay. You know what? Your team sucks, and you always talk about suck, suck, suck. Your calls are like a Hoover vacuum cleaner. That all they do is suck. But I'm going to tell you this, too. Go get you some Piggly Wiggly over there. I bet you'll see something that you ain't never seen before. You'll see somebody that don't give a damn where you go eat, and it's me. And I'm going to tell you this, too, Joe. While you're doing your U-Haul moving, go ahead and load up Kalen DeBoer's couch and chair and his lounger over there, because that's all he's going to have left when they run his ass out of town by week four. Wore down Eagle Palm, headed to Kiefer Sports. Kickoff party, and I'm going to do a Auburn pile drive on Big Dylan, so you ain't got to worry about him no more. Long, four down Eagle.
0: Bash is in the Zoom.
3: Yes, sir. You were right when you said it yesterday, Paul. These Auburn fans, they are extremely cocky. They got all the momentum they think coming into the season. But speaking of that, Paul, I want to apologize to Michael Bratton for plugging one of his quotes in yesterday, and you, Paul, you just took advantage of it, and you just verbally annihilated his current career status. So I'm going to repay the favor, and I'm going to ask you a question about one of your guests I haven't seen in a while. Paul, when was the last time you've had Brandon Marcello on the show? Because I haven't seen him since he stayed at Gus Malzahn's beach house in Florida and looked like a lobster face when he came on. What's going on with him lately?
0: He was on about a month ago at Media Days.
3: He was? I don't remember it, because literally
0: Bash, who do you think would remember better, the people that run the show behind the scenes or some guy who's traveling the country in a U-Haul?
3: That would be neither of us, Bash Brother, but I get the point. All I'm saying is that Brandon Marcello, for you to take a little shot at Michael Bratton yesterday. I mean, this guy, Paul, I know you said Billy Ray Cyrus has the worst interview in the Feinbaum show history, but a close second has to be that interview you did with Marcello a couple months ago when he lied to the whole world, Paul, when you asked him, was that not Gus Malzahn that just walked behind him? And what was his response? I can neither confirm nor deny this. And it's
0: let me in on you a secret that may help the rest of your life.
3: That what
0: was
3: is
0: a
3: this?
0: Practical. That was a joke, a crack, a practical, funny, something like when you were a kid, one of your buddies does something. Did you ever do that when you were younger, or were you ever younger?
3: Well, of course I did, but then I grew up, and then I eventually got to the age where if someone asked me a question like you, like when you asked me the other day to open my kitchen drawers, you know what I did? I opened all of them and embarrassed the hell out of me. This man can't even answer a straight-up question from you. And all I wanted to say and remind you of that, Paul, is that I hope Brandon Marcello brings Gus Malzahn to Tuscaloosa week 3 for the rematch against Florida State. It's not going to feel the same, Paul, when we get revenge against the Seminoles.
0: I see what's going on here. You didn't like Gus Malzahn. Remember then Bruce Pearl made fun of it. I get it. I didn't understand all that. Thank you.
3: Look, this man, I hate him. I cannot stand him, but fact is fact. He has 5 wins, Paul, as a coordinator and a head coach all time against the Alabama Crimson Tide, all within the last, 15 years. To me, this is the arch nemesis, the villain number one of Alabama football, and then behind him is Cam Newton.
0: Thank you, Bash. Great to talk to you again. Can't wait till tomorrow. Chris is up next in South Carolina.
4: Hey, Paul, y'all made it through the whole show without talking about Chris in South Carolina, without talking about Dabo, and without talking about Clemson. See, I've been coming on here making a great effort, trying to be a team player.
0: Chris? I actually had a friend of mine after all this Kiffin stuff. He texted me a few minutes ago and said, I hate Dabo Swinney, but I'm pulling for him against Lane Kiffin.
4: Man, Paul, the whole world is pulling for Dabo Swinney, Paul. Y'all want to make that man out to be a villain, and all he was doing was trying to stand on principles and protect the college football game, Paul. If we had more coaches like Dabo, we wouldn't be going through what we're going through. But I'm going to tell you right now, I ain't going to make no promises. I ain't going to make no predicament. I ain't going to tell you what's going to happen. But one thing I do, them boys down there in that Death Valley down there, they going to know that these real Tigers came down there. We're going to compete. We're going to hold our head high, and we're going to be proud. I'm going to be down there in my icy whites, laced out in the orange, right there in the middle of all them LSU fans. And y'all remember that chant y'all taught me last year in my backyard? I got one for you. I ain't going to say it on air, but I'm definitely going to be saying that chant, Paul, down there. Like I said, you got a great show. I'm a straight shooter. When you do good, when you are good, I tell you that you're good, Paul. It's not kissing butt. I tell you when your ear's too big. I tell you when your hair messed up. I tell you when I don't like your outfit. It's about being a straight shooter. But it's very, very, very, very amazing that you got certain callers that the only time they call in when they got something to say about me. They can't make another call. So I got something for you. I try to do it right, Paul. You just tune in tomorrow. It's going to be a fine bomb Friday, and I'm putting these callers in the fish pot. We having a fish fry. Have a nice day, Paul.
0: I miss that guy. Who's the guy that does the – is that – what's that guy's name that does the Feinbaum Friday deal? It's a guy. He's a Stim from Texas. Yeah, that is a funny bit. I have to give Stim credit for that. Quick break. 30 minutes remaining here. Busy Thursday afternoon.
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0: We are back. Let's continue. Expired.
1: Paul, that was the worst call I ever heard from Bash, and that says a lot. How can a 30-year-old dude that's a pothead say he's grown up? Tell me that, Paul. You can't tell me that, Paul. Bash, you haven't grown up. You're a big old baby. That's all you are. You're a pot-headed baby, and that's all you are. And furthermore, listen to Chris's crap. Oh, that made me sick. Those two calls together made me sick. I'm going to the bathroom. Giggle.
0: Coach Brown is up next. Hey Coach.
2: Hey, let me tell you something, Paul. Tomorrow night, my 16-year-old grandson plays his first high school football game, and Clemson. I promised him when you turn 16 years old, Nana's gonna take you to LSU to a football game. My wife and I are graduates of Ole Miss. We're kind of caught in a predicament. And you talked about those dorm rooms down there at LSU yesterday in the stadium. My father was in one of those dorm rooms.
0: Really? Hey, yes, Coach, sir? But before you go, where is the game tomorrow? I'd like to keep up with it.
2: Well, he plays Hernando football in DeSoto County, Mississippi. It's a 7A school. They won state softball championship, and they're usually competitive. Football is a different critter around here. There's a lot of good football in North Mississippi.
0: No, I know Hernando. You know, I grew up in Memphis, so I would go through there occasionally. And
2: I did not know that.
0: Oh yes, sir.
2: We are not the little sleepy town we used to be.
0: No, well, it's been a while since I used to drive back and forth. After I moved to go see my mother when I moved to Alabama, and I think I've run into every small town in Mississippi.
2: You probably stopped at the Dip and had a ice cream.
0: I bet.
2: It used to be Elvis's place.
0: For those who don't know, Graceland is south of town. And if you keep going, you're going to run into Hernando if you drive far enough.
2: Yes, sir. You rode right by the Dip. It's a little ice cream joint. It's been there since back in the 50s. Elvis used to ride his Harley down 51 Highway South and eat ice cream there. Back in the day when you could do that.
0: Living in Memphis during that era, everywhere you went, somebody would say Elvis. I mean, there was just an endless stream of Elvis sightings, but that's fantastic.
2: I was embarrassed yesterday. I had to give it up. I mean, I'm an LSU fan. I love Ole Miss, but I'm an LSU fan. It was in me when I was at a young age, and my family's from down South Louisiana, and it was embarrassing yesterday. To the program, for me, I had to just give it up because I got angry. None of this is right, but I want to tell you a little story. You probably know where Kosciuszko, Mississippi is.
0: Yes.
2: And the reason I'm telling you this is I'm excited to bring him to the Clemson game on Saturday night, LSU game. I'm so excited. But yesterday kind of put a damper on it, and I got to thinking, you know, college game day, he's going to have such a wonderful time and everything. And back in the 70s, when I was a 10-year-old kid, mm-hmm. There was a kid at Kosciuszko High School his name was Wayne Jones. He played football at Mississippi State. A real good running back, really fast, really powerful, 200 pounds. And he went to Alabama everybody in the South wanted him. He went to Alabama for an interview and sat down with his uncle and his mother and his dad across the desk from Bear Bryant. Hmm. Bear Bryant lit a Winston cigarette and said, son, we'd like to talk to you about playing football for us. And the progression of the conversation, Jones asked him, said, well, Coach, what am I going to get if I come to the University of Alabama? and Coach Bryant said, what do you mean what you're going to get? He said, well, he said, so-and-so State's going to give me this, and Ole Miss is going to give me this, and Georgia's going to give me this. He said, Mr. Coach Bryant leaned back and took a nice long drag off a cigarette and said, son, if you come to the University of Alabama, we're going to guarantee you an education. You're going to leave here with a degree. And if you're good enough, we're going to let you play a little football for us.
3: Wow.
2: When the money got involved in all this, that's where the crisis started. I believe it in my heart. I believe the paying them is just absolutely precarious, the directions that we can go. I didn't want Kiffin at LSU. I didn't want that to happen. But we are in some perilous times, and I don't know what else to say about it.
0: Well, Coach, you said it all. Anytime you can quote Coach Bryant on this show, you are going to win me over. Thanks for the call. Hope enjoy tomorrow night. That's a special event that I know your family will remember forever. Johnny B. is up next.
4: Hey, Paul. Thanks for taking my call. Bash is kind of worrying me. You know, we've talked about it before. I've never seen anybody that smokes weed so mad all the time. He must be getting the wrong stuff.
0: Isn't it supposed to calm you down? I asked that like I don't know.
4: Well, I have heard, you know, I don't think I've ever had any myself. But anyway, I've heard that it's supposed to calm you down. And then the appetite part, we know he doesn't have one of them because he don't have any groceries. But he's got one thing that I saw in that picture a while ago. He's got a VCR. I guarantee you he's over there right now watching Barney videos and Ninja Turtles eating up tater chips and smoking that bad weed that makes him so mad at everybody. Thanks for taking my call, Paul. Have a good evening.
0: Thank you. Julie is up next.
5: Hey, Paul.
0: Hey, Julie.
5: So earlier you had on, and I don't know his last name, is it Blake Topmeyer?
0: Blake Topmeyer, correct. He works for USA
5: Today. Yeah, yeah. Yeah. So he was talking about Lane Kiffin and was saying he understood why he left Tennessee for his dream job, and he understood why he left Ole Miss for a better job, which I don't think is a better job, but anyway, he did. So I think, and he doesn't know why he's done it this time. He says, I don't know what he's doing, but I think I know what he's doing. And it's not good. I think he is still, well, look, who are the players? They're Ole Miss players, right? I think he's still got this revenge mindset going on. It's irrational. I think he's trying to get into our players' heads because these are their friends.
0: You know, Julie, let me stop you one second. You are the first person to say that, and I think you might be the most correct. This isn't about his roster. It's about spitting on Ole Miss one more time.
5: Yep. Yep, and I don't think he can control himself.
0: He's not thinking.
5: Yeah, so it's going to be interesting, but I feel sorry for his team because they got to play next week, and those guys, LSU's got quite the person coaching them, but anyway, I'm glad he's gone on, but in a way, I felt sorry for him until I figured this out. You know, I was feeling sorry for him because they took his Twitter away. He says his son, you know, this little story about his son telling him,
0: yeah, right,
5: you know, he couldn't do it. But that's his agency. I mean, he's been tweeting 20 years. He's been tweeting either since 2006 or 2008. He's been tweeting, and they took that away. And then, and think of it, Ole Miss, he had 100% reign, could do anything he wanted. Now he's going to all these meetings and, you know, all this stuff he has to do over there. And then he complained in a press conference recently. He was just talking about trying to balance life and all that. And, you know, there was no balancing at Ole Miss. Everybody was like, do what you want. We don't care. Just come back and have a good time. We didn't care. And so he's gone from one extreme to the other. And I mean, I don't know if it's conscience or what, but I think he's definitely dealing with anger down deep down in there.
0: How interesting, Julie. Listen, thank you very, very much. I don't know, you may be a psychologist, but you just nailed it. I think we're up against the break. We're coming back. Final few minutes, straight ahead.
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0: one of the most talked about new coaches in the SEC, and he will join us tomorrow, John Summerall. Cannot wait for that. Gino is up next in South Dakota.
1: Hey, how's it going? I don't really want to know how you're doing, but I have some things I'd like to clear up, some things I heard from the past few weeks, if you don't mind.
0: No.
1: This is where you react back towards me.
0: Well, if I feel like it.
1: Hey, I heard, I think his name is Old Fool. I heard him talking about how he wanted to be really close and upfront and personal with the guy from South Carolina. I don't understand why he would want to do that, like he wanted to kiss him or something. Did that sound rather strange to you?
0: No.
1: No? And yesterday's, it didn't, did it? You're used to that. Yesterday, the word of the day seemed to be supercilious. That damn AJ's a wordsmith, don't you think? Do you think he knew how to...

0: spell supercilious?
1: By the way, it's a difficult word to spell. I've spelled it before, but nowadays with spell check, it really doesn't matter, does it?
0: Well, I you know, that's unfair. I think we should all have had to memorize the spelling of words from
1: some of us did, but
0: from grade school. How about
1: it's basically super and then cilious. It's not that difficult.
0: How about internecine? You know, because I got to admit, I've only called this show and been interested in this show to hear the feuding between amongst you SEC teams. I don't really understand why you're so against Kiffin and LSU, but then I put it together with, you know, that he coached at Tennessee before leaving.
1: Oh yeah.
0: I wanted to say I wanted to say something about the those kids trying to come from the NFL. I mean, historically, isn't that what college football was all about? That moving back and forth back in the tens or teens and twenties between the NFL and college? They've been doing that for a long time.
1: Yeah.
0: Right?
1: Right.
0: So how was that wrong? How was that a bad thing if they've been doing it all along?
1: Really not sure about that, Gino, but thanks for trying. Vance is up next in Georgia. Hey, Vance.
2: Hey, Paul. God almighty. I'll call you tomorrow with my original point. Here's what I'm going to say. Gino, why don't you sniff my butt? I mean, you are worse than anybody. You think you're so smart. Nobody gives a damn about 19, 10, or 20. God, that just blew my... What a smart ass. I'm sorry to end the show this way, but my God, Paul, did I really have to hear from that guy? Well, have a good evening, my friend. I'll call you tomorrow.
1: Yeah, usually Gino has some point, but he had none tonight. Gary is up next in Wyoming. Hello, Gary.
3: Hello, Paul. I want to say something about Kiffin as far as, you know, it's interesting that he brought up possibly bringing kids in and putting a cap on freshmen. I don't hear of any cap on coaches. And what I'd like to say, Paul, is I hope the narrative that you bring up more and more is about coaches and the amount of money that they are making. You can't blame the kids. I mean, I don't think you can, because they've got a good point as far as what, if it's a team concept and we're all in this together. Even to go so far as to say there are coaches in the NFL that came back and are now coaching in college football. I'm just glad I got a chance to talk with you for a minute and say that.
1: Well, Gary, thank you for calling. Appreciate it. You be well. How about Davis, who is up next? Hello, Davis.
4: T/D, fathers, the LSU Ole Miss game so mammoth that if we have a holy roller-like play, could the officials be too scared to overturn the winning touchdown?
1: I think so. Stumpy is up next in Georgia. Hey, Stumpy, go right ahead.
5: I'll make it quick. Paul, if your leaders, if your most talented players on your team aren't leaders, you're going to have a bad locker room. And I think coaches are going to run into that this year.
1: Well, yeah, I mean, it's hard enough to get chemistry when they've been there a while. How about when they're showing up today?
5: Yeah, I agree, Paul. And, you know, I look back at Cignetti and, you know, whether they agree with him or not, I think he has some talented players that he brought in that were great leaders, and that's why they won last year.
1: Well, and not only that, Stumpy, he was able, and I think that first year, which I think it was difficult to take them too seriously because they didn't play anyone, but they found some cohesion. He went out and got a better quarterback, and we saw the result. That's always great. But he has enormous talent on his team this year. It's a matter of whether he can string it together. We'll leave it there.

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7: 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First hour flew by. We talked about the formal charges now being placed on Josh Jacobs from that May arrest. Misdemeanor charges of public battery and criminal damage to property. But a police report stating from garage surveillance inside his home, or inside his home's garage, of him throwing his girlfriend to the ground and her sustaining head and neck injuries. So that's pretty damning. And now we'll see if the NFL wants to go ahead and place a suspension on him before the season starts or let it play out in court before they potentially issue a suspension. His court date is set preliminarily for the middle of November. So there's a dark cloud hanging over Green Bay with their star running back. And we're going to find out how this plays out, hopefully sooner rather than later. Brad and I also previewed the four NFL preseason games tonight that we will keep you updated on all night tonight, including the Bills and the Steelers, which are about to kick off. It looks like Will Howard is going to start, and some other Steelers starters will play. Some Bills starters will play, not Josh Allen, but should be a pretty competitive game, at least for the first quarter or so. But again, it's another big battle between Will Howard and Drew Aller. And I think this is Will Howard, the former sixth-round draft pick from Ohio State, the national champion 2 years ago. It's his last chance to try to make the team. I don't see how he does make the active roster. I think that the Steelers are going to end up waiving him, and then we'll see if he gets picked up by somebody else. But we'll keep you posted on that game, keep you posted on what the plan is tonight for Fernando Mendoza when we do find it out. And then we went streaking last segment with our headliner, Monty, going for 10 in a row, and he's hoping Andrew Vaughn of the Milwaukee Brewers can get his streak to double digits. 310-840-4910. Programming note, we're going to talk to Bobby Skinner from the Giants Nation pod coming up in less than 20 minutes. Bobby, probably one of the best combos of Giant fan podcasters that you'll find in the space. Can't wait to talk to him. And he was just on NBC Sports Night with Bruce Beck. So some nice pub for Bobby Skinner. We're going to talk to him in less than 20 minutes on all things Big Blue. Is Odell Beckham going to make the team? What to make of Cam Scataboo's very interesting last couple of days in practice? And overall thoughts on the 2026 season for Jackson Dart, Malik Nabers, and the rest of the G-men under John Harbaugh. And then coming up in an hour from now, our pal Joe DeLeon will join us to talk college football as the season is just 2 days away. Brad, but why don't we start this hour with a little NFL buying or BS, shall we? For the folks that have missed this segment the couple of times we've done it, what is the premise?
23: Yeah, there's a lot of news and notes that are coming out right now and some coach speak as well. So I'm going to give you the news tidbit. Then I created a statement based on that tidbit, and I'm going to simply ask you, are you buying? Or is that statement a heaping smelly pile of BS? Simple as that.
7: That sounds great. That sounds great, baby. Let's get to it. What's the first item on the docket?
23: All right. This one coming from Greg Bell of the Tacoma News Tribune. And he reports a couple of days ago that rookie running back Jadarian Price, and this is what Bell said, quote, Mike McDonald and GM John Schneider have seen enough of Price's speed, decisiveness, and cutting into outside zone run gaps, and his pass catching ability to know Price is too valuable in the running back room, too thin by injuries already this preseason, to risk the rookie lead back in these games that don't count, end quote. So that is in regards to the final preseason affair for the Seattle Seahawks. So knowing that about Price straight from McDonald and the GM John Schneider, buying or BS, Price outperforms former Notre Dame teammate Jeremiah Love, who of course is dealing with a high ankle sprain, a member of the Arizona Cardinals, in total yards and touchdowns and a standout rookie campaign with the Seahawks. So Pat, are you buying or is that BS?
7: This is a tough one because not only does the Jeremiah Love injury play a factor into this, but the Zach Charbonnet torn ACL that he's coming back from plays a factor into this. Right. He still has not been taken off the PUP list. And if he's not taken off the PUP list in what, 5 days from now, then he's going to have to go on IR and miss the first four games of the season. Charbonnet tore his ACL in the first round of the playoffs. So, I mean, he's kind of coming up against that deadline here. I don't know, Brad, was there an update on if the Seahawks are going to take Charbonnet off PUP list or is that still up in the air?
23: It's still up in the air, and I would be utterly stunned if he starts the season off the PUP list.
7: Yeah, so you're talking about him missing the first four games. Kenneth Walker no longer there. The Super Bowl MVP is now with the Kansas City Chiefs. So Jadarian Price might have four games of that backfield, not to himself. They still have George Helani, who filled in last year after Charbonnet went down with that torn ACL. But this would effectively be the running back room belonging to my Notre Dame rookie, Jadarian Price. And with the ankle injury to Jeremiah Love, we don't know if he's going to be ready for week one. Oh, well, here's the thing. You said Price is going to outperform Jeremiah Love in total yards and touchdowns for the whole season. That to me is BS. He's going to get a head start on him. He's probably going to have more yards and touchdowns in the first four games, while Charbonnet, if he does get put on IR, is on IR. But over the course of a 17-game season, I'm expecting Jeremiah Love to be a big factor in that Cardinals offense. And no, I don't think over the full year, Jeremiah Love is going to get outplayed or outperformed by Jadarian Price. So I will say Jeremiah Love will still have more yards and touchdowns than his Notre Dame rookie counterpart. It's BS for me.
23: It's BS for me, but only half BS, because I do believe Jadarian Price is going to outscore, meaning he will have more total touchdowns than Jeremiah Love this season. Just a better offensive environment. He's going to be running behind a top 10 offensive line. There have been some O-line injuries already that have, felled the Arizona Cardinals. There would be a middling run-blocking unit this year. I mean, Love could come out smell like a rose in garbage time because Arizona's going to be down 21-0 in every single game. But even before kickoff, they're going to be that horrendous this season. And that's why I believe Love is going to accumulate more total yardage, not necessarily on the ground. I think Price will actually outrush him this year, but I think the receiving yards is the most glaring X factor in this equation. Price has surprised everybody. He has greatly outperformed the low level expectations because he only caught six balls last season at Notre Dame. He's going to be a prominent pass catcher. He may catch 30 to 35 balls, but Love, at a minimum, I think is going to catch 55. It could be as many as 80 passes he catches, presuming that he plays all 17 games. So I'm almost fully buying it, but yes, I'm with you. It's partially BS for me, as Price will not outperform Jeremiah Love in total yardage. I believe Price will have more total touchdowns at the end of the year. All right, next one. The Athletic's Chad Graff believes the Patriots' backfield, quote, will be a 50-50 split this season between Ramondre Stevenson and Travion Henderson. So, Pat, with that tidbit in tow, buying or BS? Ramondre Stevenson, who is going nearly 30 picks later in fantasy football drafts, best backfield tag team partner Travion Henderson in overall statistical output for New England this fall. What do you say? Are you buying or is that BS?
7: Yeah, I'm buying it. I mean, you and I have been scratching our heads all offseason, all summer, at how Travion Henderson is so overrated comparative to his backfield running mate, Ramondre Stevenson. Again, I just go to how did last year finish? Who did the Patriots rely on? They relied on Ramondre Stevenson to the point where Travion Henderson in his rookie season got 3 carries for 5 yards in the conference championship game against the Denver Broncos. And Ramondre Stevenson was the guy leading the charge, the Patriots putting him on their backs, 25 carries for 71 yards. He also became a huge pass-catching threat at the end of the season to the revelation of me and a lot of others. So, yeah, 30 picks later to me is crazy. It could be a 50-50 split, and maybe they do end up with similar yardage in terms of rushing yards and receiving yards. Remember, Ramondre Stevenson missed a couple of games with an injury last year. So Travion Henderson did have 300 more rushing yards. He played every single game. Assuming they play the same amount of games, Ramondre is going to have right around the same amount of yardage, if not more. So I'm buying it. I'm not reaching for Travion Henderson when I think the veteran Ramondre Stevenson will be just as good. And saying those names, which it feels like they both have 7 syllables, is very difficult.
23: There's no doubt about it. They would tie up a kid in a spelling bee competition in a knot, I believe. There's a lot of letters certainly in those names. I'm with you, man. You and I are lockstep hand in hand here. I'm certainly buying the Ramondre Stevenson. Rah, rah, rah, rah, rah. Will outperform Travion this year. The biggest issue for Henderson right now, and this has been well documented throughout training camp, his pass blocking has been atrocious. He's been like a matador, ole, ole, ole, over and over again. He's going to get Drake May killed. We've seen what's been going on with Tyrone Tracy and with the New York Giants, and he's on the outside looking in, could be on the cusp of getting cut come cut down day. Now, Travion Henderson's not going to get cut. But on top of that, with those pass blocking issues, Ramondre Stevenson was better than Travion Henderson in a couple of key areas and advanced metrics last year. You need proof of the pudding? Here it is. According to our friends at Sumer Sports, Ramondre was number 8 in yak per attempt last season, Travion number 22. Ramondre had a 20.8% missed tackle rate last season, and Travion was just 16.1% in that category. I think it will be close to a full-blown 50-50, but by midseason, it could be 55-45, 60-40 in favor of Stevenson. He's a more trustworthy and reliable back if he holds on to the rock. He's had some fumbling issues in the past, but again, I can't get past the pass-blocking shortcomings of Travion Henderson. All right, last one. The Houston Chronicle's Jonathan M. Alexander believes the rushing workloads for Texans running back David Montgomery, mandatory Montgomery, you jackals, and running back Woody Marks, quotes, might not be 50-50, but it will be close, end quote. All right, knowing that one, buying or BS, Pat, Woody Marks secures at least 45% of the team's opportunity share, preventing David Montgomery from reaching at least 1,000 total yards and 7 or more touchdowns. Pat, are you buying or is that BS?
7: I think it's BS. I think the Texans brought David Montgomery in here for a reason, and that is to finally be the bell cow running back that Joe Mixon used to be and then suffered that mysterious foot injury that, I mean, who knows if he's ever going to step on an NFL field again. You know, again, David Montgomery, for as much as he's played second fiddle to Jahmyr Gibbs over the last couple of years, last year, 716 rushing yards and 8 touchdowns. And if you said 1,000 total yards. So last year, 900 yep. total yards and 8 touchdowns. And the year before that, almost 1,100 or over 1,100 total yards and 12 rushing touchdowns. Now that he's going to be the leader, even if it is somewhat close, he's getting more carries and more touches than he did in Detroit. And I know the Houston offensive line isn't as good as Detroit's, but I think David Montgomery is still a really solid running back. So I think he's getting 1,000 total yards, and I think he's getting at least 7 touchdowns. So I think that's BS. I don't think Woody Marks is going to have as much of an opportunity in that running back room as some people think.
23: This is a giant pile of elephant dung. That's how big of a pile of BS this is. This is utterly preposterous. And there are people right now in fantasy football drafts that are buying into Woody Marks, hook, line, and sinker. At best, he's going to get just 40% of the opportunity share. Dan Montgomery's going to dominate the red zone and goal line work. He is a break tackle machine. And this is contradictory. Some of the reports are coming out earlier this summer that Mandatory may have a decent or growing role as a pass catcher. He's been more than suitable in that area. So given his possible ramped up role, given the fact that he gets those tough yards between the tackles, Dave Montgomery's definitely going to have at least 7 or more touchdowns. And Dave Montgomery's going to have at least 1,000 plus total yards. Mandatory Montgomery, yeah, Jackals, far and away better than the pedestrian Woody Marks. And congrats to you, Pat. Jackson Churio already with a hit. Let's freaking go.
7: Not only does Jackson Churio have a hit, Bobby Witt Jr. got a single in his first at bat as well. So we're off to a great start. Oh. All right, we got to take a short break. And Shane Buechele starting for the Bills tonight, by the way, not Kyle Allen. So I don't know if that says anything, but the Bills got a field goal in their opening drive. And now it's Will Howard in for the Steelers. And he just got annihilated on the first play from scrimmage, holding on to the ball too long. 310-840-4910. When we come back, we'll keep you posted on the Bills and the Steelers, but also we'll talk some G-Men with Bobby Skinner. That's coming up next here on BetMGM tonight. He's Brett Evans. I'm Pat Boyle. This is Westwood One Sports.
0: Last season, the Patriots and Bears went from worst to first. Who could make the jump this season? John Harbaugh's Giants, Tyler Shuck and the Saints. Dare we say the Cleveland Browns with Deshaun Watson? Westwood One Sports.
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32: 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It's

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1: All right, welcome on back. 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He's Brad Evans. I'm Pat Boyle. Phone number to join the show, 310-840-4910. We got a muffed punt in that Bills-Steelers game. Bills go down, kick a field goal. Will Howard gets sacked, leads to a three and out. And, man, I believe it was Ray Davis, too, who has been pretty, he's like their backup running back. He's been pretty reliable for them. He muffs the punt. And the Steelers on the next play, a little screen pass to Jeremy Bernard, runs it in for a 13-yard touchdown. So 7-3 Steelers in the one preseason game going on right now. We've got Raiders-Niners coming up at the top of the hour, and we're expecting to see Mendoza. And then we also have Browns-Patriots with, I think, Tommy DeVito, probably the headliner of that game, because there is nobody playing in that one. Speaking of Tommy DeVito, former New York Giant, let's talk some Big Blue, shall we? We go to the guest line and bring in Bobby Skinner. Giants Nation podcast, the president of GNS Media Corp, and he was on NBC Sports Night with Bruce Beck, so a little New York City TV pub for Bobby Skinner the other day. He joins us now on BetMGM Tonight. Brad Evans, Pat Boyle. Bobby, good to see you again, brother. What's going on, man?
2: What's going on? Thanks for having me.
1: Yeah, absolutely, dude. Let's get right into it here. We are a couple of days away from the preseason finale for the G-men, but what are your overall thoughts on how preseason has gone so far, and how does it affect, if at all, what you're expecting from Big Blue here in 2026?
2: It hasn't affected too much because they haven't played the, you know, they've had their final preseason game. I'm expecting the starters to play a little bit, but you really only saw two drives from the starters, and even within that, their best eight players or whatever, you know, the Andrew Thomas, Brian Burns, Javon Holmes, they sat those guys. So I expect to play to see those guys play a little bit. I don't think they want to go the entire preseason without some of those guys playing. So it hasn't. I will say where it's changed the most is probably the secondary, where it's like, I don't know who's going to play, if any of those guys are good. Deontay Banks has actually had a good training camp, but it's hard for me to buy back into that after 3 years of bad football. Not even just bad football, but awful football the last 2 years. Paulson Adebo, their big money free agent from last year, he's lost his spot, but now he's starting to get, you know, gain some traction back. And then you have the rookie Colton Hood. So that's that group. I don't know what to expect out of it, besides the fact that no one would see the depth chart folding out the way it unfolding the way it did.
1: Yeah. All right. So can I get an official prediction from you, Bobby, on the Giants' record this season? What are you expecting from Big Blue?
2: It's hard for me to predict wins with the run defense being such a question. I mean, the defensive tackle group is a mess. That secondary I just mentioned, I don't have any faith in it. But I do think the offense is going to be pretty good and has a good floor with the offensive line. Play what it is, Jackson Dart's ability to play make, and the fact that they actually brought in wide receiver depth and will get back Malik Nabers. I just don't have them winning a ton of games. I have them at 7-10. I almost feel like that's like optimistic, you know, when they won four games last year. I think what John Harbaugh brings isn't like that immediate coordinator boost, but more so of like building a foundation for the Giants. But I just worry that secondary and run game on the defensive side is just going to hamper them. And then they're just like, you know, they're a couple injuries away from, you know, other areas being a mess. But I think the offense is going to be pretty good, but I think the defense is going to stop them from actually winning games.
3: That's right, Pat. Baby steps, my friend. Baby steps. With your
1: screw baby steps. I'm ready for 10 wins.
3: I know.
2: Me too. Hey, Chris Mara said it on the radio the other day. Like, the expectation is to win. The Giants need to start holding themselves to higher standards. So the expectation should be to win. But for me, watching it, I just don't see how that defense gets through this year unless that pass rush, which I do believe in, really, really takes over for them.
3: Well, let's talk the offensive side of the ball, Bob. Cam Scataboo hasn't made a whole lot of new friends this summer during training camp and team practices. John Harbaugh said yesterday, Scat is, quote, infectious, end quote, in good and bad ways. The running back has irked defensive teammates by being too aggressive and too contact heavy in practice. What's the estimated temperature on him behind the scenes? Also, with Tyrone Tracy in the doghouse, do you think Najee Harris, but they just signed off the street, starts at least a couple of games this season? Break down the running back room for us.
2: Well, I hope Cam Scataboo is annoying some of the defensive teammates. Like, the act, you know, the quote unquote act that's being tired, that act is playing his ass off and running through people. And that act helped beat the Eagles last year. And, you know, one of the Giants' only good moment of the year for the most part. You know, they won four games. That game felt like they won the Super Bowl. That was a big part of Cam Scataboo. He, you know, whose act isn't getting tired of, is the quarterback, Jackson Dart, who also the Giants are putting their hope into. So, yeah, I would hope my running back is starting to annoy people with the way that he plays physically. And I side with him over defenders who are getting annoyed. But it's also the end of training camp. You know, you've been hitting each other for six straight weeks. You know, when he woos every time he comes on the field, I'm sure some people roll their eyes on it, but I don't think it's something to buy into. Can't get penalties. And that's what Harbaugh was referencing, was the infectious thing. It was like he got a penalty for talking trash. Tracy, I don't know where things stand with him. He's the only guy who's got some speed in that room, and you don't want to go into this year with no speed. But he blows a block that John Harbaugh was not happy about and got Jackson Dart smacked. He fumbled a ball untouched in the second preseason. It's just been a disastrous moment for him. I think moving on from him would be short-sighted. But Najee Harris is going to play. Like, I don't think they brought in Najee Harris just to see what he is. I think they actually brought him in here to play. He's the only guy with size in that room. So I do believe Najee Harris is going to play. Scataboo's their running back one, though. And I don't see them moving off of that this year, at least.
3: Yeah, no doubt about it. It's just all a matter of him. Hopefully not trying to run through brick walls, literal brick walls, with his head first. That being Cam Scataboo. Bobby, let's get some positive vibes here also on the offensive side of things. Malik Nabers shed his non-contact jersey earlier this week. Throughout the month, videos of the surgically repaired wide receiver have reflected nothing but positivity. Do you feel he's going to be at or near 100% and active for the opener against the rival Dallas Cowboys? And what kind of year are you anticipating for Nabers? I'll just set it up this way. Over or under 999.5 receiving yards. By the way, it's -110 right now at BetMGM. What would you say?
2: Well, that was the exact over-under we did on our show, and I went over. Like, he doesn't need to be at 100% to hit that number. He hit 1,200 yards while missing time as a rookie. And with, you know, extremely unstable quarterback play, he is that number one option in the offense. He is that easy button. Even if he's not his same self, he's going to get those targets and be that number one guy. So he will be ready for week one, unless there's some major setback. They've been ramping towards that this entire training camp, and he's looked good. Like, forget, you know, like his participation in practice. He hasn't missed practices. I think he missed one practice the first week. Like, they've had him involved in every single day, which was more than he was last year. Malik Nabers will be the number one wide receiver, which we didn't see that at all with Jackson Dart last year. I mean, we saw literally one quarter of him with Malik Nabers against the Chargers before he left with injury. So he will be that number one wide receiver. And what I think is good for the Giants is it kind of puts everyone else down a pecking order in the target share. You know, Isaiah Likely. Isaiah Likely has been the clear number one option for the Giants. If you're looking for anyone but Nabers to draft in your fantasy leagues, draft Isaiah Likely. He's been ton. But with Malik Nabers back, now he gives him a number two option instead of being, you know, a number one, which is a better role for him. And then your younger guys like Malachi Fields or, you know, your vets like Slayton and Mooney. Now there's not a pressure on those guys to get a ton of targets, but just to make the most of the targets that they do get. So Malik Nabers being back is great because he's a great player, but also allows Isaiah Likely to fit into a nice number two role.
1: 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He's Brett Evans. I'm Pat Boyle, and Bobby is the founder of the Giants Nation podcast. Make sure you check it out wherever you get your podcasts. Bobby, is there a chance Odell Beckham Jr. makes this team? And even better, is there a chance Odell Beckham Jr. makes this team and Tyrone Tracy doesn't? To go back to the conversation we were having about Najee Harris, like, is that a remote possibility?
2: I mean, it might be remote, and you always look for surprises. And, you know, I could see Harbaugh sending a message of like, hey, we, you know, you've had a disastrous preseason. We're moving on. I don't see that happening. Odell, I would have told you 2 days ago, he's not making the roster. The numbers don't work for him. Nobody's gotten injured. Calvin Austin, their starting slot wide receiver, tore his ACL earlier in the week. I think that opens up the spot for Odell to be on the roster, which has been the conversation of all of training camp. I think the bigger conversation is, will he play for the Giants? Because I don't see him being happy sitting on the bench. He's had a decent preseason, but I do think he makes the roster now that Calvin Austin doesn't get it. It's just, you know how it goes, guys. Like, people aren't going to be happy with Odell just being on the team. Like, anytime a receiver has any type of bad play, there's going to be calls from everybody to put Odell in the game.
3: Yeah, no question about it. Bobby already touched on this. I was digging a little bit deeper on Isaiah Likely because you brought up the magical word, and that being fantasy, which is the name of thy game. Discounted-minded fantasy managers are over the moon about Isaiah Likely's prospects, including yours truly. I've compared him to a plus-size version of Wandale Robinson in this offense, a guy that's capable of maybe catching 70 or more balls. Am I way off on that description of Isaiah Likely? What kind of line do you see him posting this season, assuming 17 games? And I think you've already hinted this. Is he truly on the brink of a breakout?
2: Yeah, I mean, like I said, he was the clear number one of training camp without Malik Nabers out there, right? And even in the preseason game, Dart completed three passes. Two of them were Isaiah Likely. So he's going to get a lot of opportunity. I mean, he's their biggest free agent. Like, they didn't bring him in here for anything. But even I just referenced Calvin Austin. Like, we talk about who will replace him. I think it's just going to be more Isaiah Likely, right? We know he's going to play the slot a lot as, like, that big slot. So Calvin Austin, like, Isaiah Likely was going to play a ton and get a bunch of targets anyways. I think that even increased over the last week with the Calvin Austin injury. You know, we create our own over-unders. I put his a 650. Usually I'm actually pretty, like, realistic. I went over on that. I think he's the clear number two target in this offense, like, clear and away. I don't see anybody else being that other than Isaiah Likely. Does that mean great things for the Giants? I don't know, but it does mean great things for people that, you know, draft him in fantasy in this upcoming week.
3: Ooh, no doubt.
1: Oh, hell yeah. We're talking to Bobby Skinner of Giants Nation podcast here on BetMGM tonight. All things Giants. Bobby, how have the two first-round draft pick rookies looked? What do you expect from them this year? Arrell Reese commanding the linebacking core, and Maui Noah slotting in at starting right guard. What have you seen from those two guys so far in camp and preseason?
2: Reese is one of those guys, when you see him in person, you're like, okay, I get it. I mean, he's just 6'4", chiseled. He runs like a freak. And you saw in the preseason games, his hands just pop, guys, right? I think he's had two times where he's met a fullback in the hole in preseason games, and both times the fullback has landed on their ass. So he brings that pop. So, and I think the Giants are putting him in a spot with Tremaine Edmonds there where it's like, hey, just go, right? We don't want you overthinking this. Just go. Francis Maui Noah missed a second preseason game dealing with a stinger. I think he's going to be solid, but I think he'll have some rough patches, as most rookie offensive linemen do. But I think in the run game is where he's going to be that real improvement for the Giants. But Arvell Reese, who I was more skeptical than him than most people with the draft, but he's looked the part, and he's just a freak out there. And the way he puts hands on guys, he's just like, all right, this is natural for him. And the Giants are going to let him just run and go. And that's where I think you get the best version of him.
1: Yeah, well, I mean, I was losing my mind on draft night when they had two opportunities to draft Caleb Downs and didn't do it. So I'm hoping that, again, he doesn't make a big play on opening night and for years to come when the Giants play the Cowboys. But either way, Bobby, one last thing here. What's the biggest thing you're hoping John Harbaugh brings to the team this year? You know, for all the experience he has, the Ravens smoked more double-digit second-half leads than anybody else over the last 5 years. So, and that also happened to be a massive issue for the Giants last year. So obviously you hope they can protect leads, but what is the other biggest thing you're hoping Harbaugh brings to this roster?
2: I talked about it before, a standard, you know, where the Giants have looked to make excuses over and over again of why this thing is bad, but it's really because of this, or let's fix this one thing. Where I think Harbaugh has come in and can give a sober look at how the Giants operate. And that goes from top down, not just, you know, the 53 guys on the roster, but the people in the front office, is having a standard and not, you know, explaining away 4-win seasons and 3-win seasons. So I think building out a standard, you know, guys have been practicing. They practice harder than ever, but Giants players have missed less practice this year because they understand if I miss practice, I might lose playing time. So I think it's that, like I said, from top to bottom, the Giants, one of their biggest issues is lack of standards. And number two is not being able to self-scout themselves. And I think John Harbaugh brings that. I don't think you make it for 18 years, have two losing seasons, or in the playoffs over half of those times, win a Super Bowl without having having a standard and being able to look at yourself honestly.
1: Awesome. Bobby, great stuff as always, brother. And you deserve all the credit in the world, man, because you basically had to start fresh with a new podcast, and you've built it into something really special. And everybody, thousands, hundreds of thousands, are starting to take notice. And keep crushing it, dude. We can't wait to have you on soon to talk more Giants football.
2: Build it right. Appreciate you.
3: See you, Bobby.
1: There you go. Bobby Skinner. Make sure you check out his podcast, Giants Nation, wherever you get your podcast. Follow him on Twitter as well, at Bobby Skinner _. All right, we'll take a short break. We'll get you some preseason football updates. The Steelers have scored not one, but two touchdowns, although Will Howard hasn't had to do a whole lot. I've been watching. So don't come at me, box score watchers. They go, oh, Will Howard. 310-840-4910. And we'll have hopefully have an official diagnosis, if you will, or an official report on the playing time expected for Fernando Mendoza tonight. We'll get you caught up on the other NFL news around the league when we return. 310-840-4910. He's Brad Evans. I'm Pat Boyle. 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
0: The NFL season kicks off in less than 2 weeks with a Super Bowl rematch between the Seahawks and Patriots. Then the Rams and 49ers go in the NFL's first regular season game from Australia. And you can listen to both on your home for the NFL, Westwood One Sports.
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1: Welcome on back. BetMGM Tonight, Westwood One Sports. He's Brad Evans. I'm Pat Boyle. The phone number to join the show is 310-840-4910. Again, that's 310-840-4910. Huge shout-out to our guy Bobby Skinner joining us last segment from Giants Nation Pod, talking all things Big Blue ahead of a very exciting 2026 season. Bobby, at first, 7 wins? Come on! Come on! Put some clips on. Get fired up. I think 10 wins. And then Bobby did say, Chris Mara said that he feels like 10 wins is possible. So let's go. You don't bring in John Harbaugh for nothing. 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Steelers up 14-3 on the Bills. And,

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1: Not just screen passes, which he just threw another one of. And that got blown up. So either way, there's that. And then, Brad, what was the news? What's the reporting on Fernando Mendoza? There is no official who's going to start, who's going to play, how long. But it looks like Mendoza's going to start this game for the Raiders again, right?
2: Well, I mean, there's indications that he is going to see some action. So take this with the maybe entire mind of salt. This has come from Jesse Merrick from Silver and Black Sports Net. This was posted about 22 minutes ago on Twitter. And he said, Trey Zune working with Fernando Mendoza as a second team center in warmups. He's been a right tackle in all the games. Do we see him work at center tonight? But he's got film. So he's focused on the offensive line. Battle, but there's film of Mendoza taking those snaps in warmups in full dress and full uniform. So, I mean, you could jump to conclusions. I mean, you're not even jumping. It's barely a bunny hop. We're going to see Fernando Mendoza. I feel pretty confident about this in some way, shape, or form tonight. How long he's going to play is anyone's best guess, but I think he's going to get one more chance to prove to the fans in the stands. The black hole to prove to the coaching staff, hey, you got to be starting me earlier this season than what he accounted for.
1: Yeah, good point. 310-840-4910. By the way, Will Howard did make a good throw. Third down, they've sent a corner blitz off the edge. He had to get rid of it quickly, delivered a strike over the middle for a first down on third and long. And then on the next play, again, took too long, got his hand hit as he threw it. So Will Howard probably going to get the rest of this second quarter before we see Drew Aller for the Steelers. All right, we've got some other news to get to here, Brad, around the NFL. And as it pertains to the Rams, very busy tight end room. The Athletic's Nate Atkins reporting that the Rams are expanding tight end Terrence Ferguson's route tree and committing to those three tight end sets. Sean McVay, the innovator, the genius that he is. And I say that like only very slightly joking because, I mean, again, you know Sean McVay, you're going to get a head coaching job at one point in the NFL. And the 13 personnel, which is starting to be a big factor across the league, that's one running back, three tight ends, is starting to take off here. Colby Parkinson, Tyler Higbee, Terrence Ferguson, we know that they can all play a role for the Rams, and it looks like they're going to go with some jumbo packages this year. If you have one running back and three tight ends, that means that you probably only have one receiver on the field. So we know that's Puka Nacua, with Devontae Adams being more of a red zone threat. But Brad, as it pertains to the Rams and this tight end room, what do you take away from that reporting?
2: If you're looking for a breakout star, possibly the making for the LA Rams and for your fantasy football rosters, don't forget about Terrence Ferguson and the Beer Fuzzy Hours of your fantasy draft this weekend. His average draft position right now, right around pick number 170. There seems to be a lot of smoke emerging from this fire. And you mentioned the 13 personnel packages. The Rams really featured that heavily late in the season in the playoffs. It was over a third of the snaps played. So that could actually crank up maybe as high as like 36%, 37% this year. So Ferguson is essentially going to be like the third, featured receiving option. And keep in mind too, Devontae Adams, I know he's been uncoverable so far, in training camp and these joint practices, but he's very much on the wrong side of 30. Eventually Father Time's going to catch up to him because Father Time's undefeated. You never know. Maybe he tails off some point this season. Puka Nacua, is he going to be able to stave off suspension this year and be able to stay healthy? He's been dealing with a groin injury, on and off throughout training camp. So, with Matthew Stafford there, the coaching genius, the brilliance of Sean McVay and a lot of the schematics that he features, Terrence Ferguson could be that surprise sensation in the city of Angels, and you're getting him for nothing right now in fantasy. I've been gobbling them up yum, yum, yum, yum, yum, yum, yum, in the late rounds of all my drafts throughout the summer. Listen to the drumbeat. Read the tea leaves. There is a pathway to a superb year for Ferguson.
1: All right, let's sneak in one more piece of news here, and then we're going to get to a phone call in just a minute at 310-840-4910. Colts wide receiver Alec Pierce finally taken off the PUP list with that offseason ankle surgery that he had. Brad, are you confident Alec Pierce starts week?

0: week one. And what do you think? How many games will he suit up this season? They gave him that big contract in the offseason, traded Michael Pittman away to the Steelers. We know Alec Pierce was the home run threat a year ago, but can he replicate that season from last year where he had 1,000 yards and 6 touchdowns? I don't think Daniel Jones is going to be as good as he was in the beginning of the season, so I don't think Alec Pierce is going to be as good as he was on top of the offseason ankle surgery. I'm not expecting a big year from him.
1: Well, I'm not either, but he looked really good in practice today. I mean, he was moving. He was springy. He's spry. Looked like there were no restrictions or limitations whatsoever. So very encouraging sign. I mean, at this rate, knowing there's a few days to start of the regular season, I think he will suit up. I don't think he is going to be suppressed in terms of snap count on that Colts opening week matchup against the Baltimore Ravens. Is he going to play all 17 games? I highly doubt it. But he is one of the biggest big play receivers in the entire of the NFL. A guy that averaged 20 yards per catch last year. That was top 3 in the league. So don't sleep too hard on Alec Pierce.
0: All right. Very good. 310-840-4910. Let's get to the phones. Tony in Alabama is next up on BetMGM tonight. What's going on, Tony? How you doing?
2: Yo, what's going on? I know you said last time I was on, I'm a fan of the Green Bay Packers. So I want to talk about Josh Jacobs.
0: Yep.
2: Like, I just figured out this news, funny enough, on your guys' show and looked it up. I was bad. Like, that sickened me. Like, I feel like any dude who hits a woman, you're disgusting. You're absolutely disgusting. And allegations against him, it's not good. But I hope he is suspended, even though I'm a Green Bay Packers fan. I hope he's suspended. I think we have enough stuff around him to where the Green Bay Packers still do well, even if he is suspended. Because like that, you just can't let that fly. As an organization, letting him not go and not get suspended, it doesn't look good. I don't think it'd be good for the organization. Like, it doesn't make the Green Bay Packers look good at all.
0: Yeah, Tony, appreciate the call, man. Absolutely. Spot on. And I think that's a dilemma that unfortunately too many fan bases have found themselves in. The last time, the eternity of the NFL, but for the last decade plus, where social media and things are more accessible and news is more accessible than ever, is having a player or players on your team that have proven they're not really great upstanding citizens, especially in the domestic violence department. And then it's how can you separate that from also still trying to root for the team? And if that player does return again, Brad, you and I are not expecting Josh Jacobs to have a long suspension unless we get some video evidence that proves otherwise. And so at some point, he will be on the field this year for the Packers. And how do you separate as a fan rooting for your team? And also, you know, when that player gets the ball, you want the team to do well, but kind of tough to root for Josh Jacobs. I mean, let's be honest about it, right? So that's tough to separate that.
1: Yeah, it really is. Again, what I said earlier in the show, there's going to be a dark cloud hanging over northern Wisconsin this year. I mean, that's real, folks. It's a metaphorical one, but it's one that hits home for a lot of individuals. I mean, this is just disturbing. Again, we haven't seen the video that's going to go through the due process. We're going to see what the final verdict is of Josh Jacobs. Again, I'm on record. My belief here, this thing is going to drag. They always drag. He's probably going to play most of the season. Probably won't even have a suspension levied against him until Q1 of next year. Now, maybe that impacts his playoff availability if the Packers were to make it. But again, it's just a broken record. We see it time and time again. The NFL has got to make a resounding statement in incidents like these.
0: 310-840-4910, the phone number to join the show. When we come back, though, we're going to talk some college football with an old pal. He was with us every week last year on the show, and we expect to see a lot of him again. Joe DeLeon joins us next to talk some college ball. He's Brad Evans. I'm Pat Boyle.
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10: 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It's like having a direct line to John Calipari, except we won't ask you how you got this number.
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